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5: I'm Elaine Lee Irvin. Here's what's trending on WHO. A Tennessee man will spend 6 years in prison for sexually abusing a Central Iowa teen.
6: Prosecutors say Martin Amaya Sandoval met the 13-year-old girl on Roblox. He's accused of picking her up at her grandmother's house in West Des Moines last year and taking her back to Tennessee. Amaya Sandoval pled guilty to 4 counts of aggravated statutory rape. The victim's parents are suing Roblox in federal court. I'm Eva Basinger.
5: The Iowa State Fair is just over a month away, and today we're learning about the 80 new foods offered this year. Fair officials released a list, and it includes Ultimate Bacon Brisket Mac and Cheese Donut, a PB&J Corn Dog, Parmesan Ice Cream, and Flamin' Hot Cheetos Breakfast Burrito. 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
7: The U.S. has struck Iran after several cargo ships in the Strait of Hormuz were hit by Iranian missiles. U.S. Central Command says the U.S. strikes are in response to the Iranian attacks on 3 commercial vessels that were traveling through the strait. There's reports of explosions in several Iranian cities on the coast of the strait. The Democratic U.S. Senate candidate from Maine, Graham Platner's staunchest supporter, is jumping ship as calls grow for him to end his campaign after a sexual assault allegation. Platner's biggest backer, Vermont Senator Bernie Sanders, has now joined Democrats, asking Platner to drop out of the race. A federal judge is blocking the Trump administration from issuing a subpoena for the names and identifying information of Georgia election workers. That subpoena came after the FBI served a search warrant at the Fulton County Election Hub and seized hundreds of boxes of ballots and other documents from the 2020 election. Fulton County asked the judge to drop the subpoena, arguing that it was meant to target, harass, and punish the president's perceived political opponents. I'm Scott Carr.
5: I'm Elaine Lee Irvin. Our next update in 30 minutes. Breaking news and severe weather as it happens on Des Moines News Weather and Traffic Station, News Radio 1040 WHO.
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8: Hello, America. I'm Jason Chaffetz, filling in for Sean Hannity, right on the heels of an incredible 4th of July. America 250, stronger, better than ever. Just had the most wonderful holiday. But hey, you know what? There's always somebody doing something stupid somewhere, and there's lots going on in the world. So thanks for letting us be part of your day. Truly do appreciate it. And I got to start, got to kick things off with, hey, Mitch McConnell. Where are you? What are you doing? I this discussion that here we have the former majority leader. You have a very important senator. I guess they're all important, but the very important senator who's been evidently in the hospital for 3 weeks. 3 weeks. Where are you? What are you doing? And then you get John Thune, Senator John Thune. You got Scott Jennings. Yeah, highly credible people. Out there saying, oh, yeah, I had this great conversation with them. Like, oh, yeah, we were going over the details of the Declaration of Independence. Are you kidding me? You got other side of the spectrum saying, I don't know, is the guy, can he even speak? Can he even put together a sentence? I mean, there's video of him out there doing what? Did he have what kind of medical episode? Because he had something going on, and yet this is a voting member of the United States Senate, and he's in essentially hiding. I mean, if you're in the hospital, you're in the hospital. But where was his wife? Where did his wife go? Where was his wife? She was in China. Was she in China before? Well, that's weird. Wouldn't you rush home? But then she was in China. Or did she leave after he went to the hospital? I'm just telling you, America, this begs a lot of questions. There's a lot of accusations. You got the full spectrum, but who better to discuss this to kick things off on this 3 hours of Hannity than Peter Schweizer? He is the president of the Government Accountability Institute. He's author of The Invisible Coup, How America Elites and Foreign Powers Use Immigration as a Weapon. He's a New York Times bestseller. I mean, he's done it all. Government Accountability Institute. Full disclosure, I'm associated with that. I'm a huge fan of Peter Schweizer, and he's been one of the best experts on China. And Peter, I got to tell you, this story, when I look at it, you know, look, I used to be the chairman of the Oversight Committee. I guess I got this in my DNA. I got questions. And this one, Peter, begs a lot of questions. What in the world is going on with Mitch McConnell? And equally as important, what's going on with his wife?
9: Yeah, well, Jason, I think your spidey sense is going off for good reason. You know, as we've talked about before, Elaine Chao and Mitch McConnell have actually a long association, financial association, with the Chinese Communist Party. Elaine Chao's family has a shipping business called the Foremost Shipping Company that does considerable business with the Chinese government. They were basically set up in 1993 when then-Senator Mitch McConnell, Elaine Chao, and Elaine Chao's father visited with the Chinese State Shipbuilding Corporation, and they basically said, hey, we'll build your ships for you, we'll finance the construction, we'll give you contracts. And that has made the Chao family very wealthy. On this recent visit, very, very unusual. So, you know, Mitch McConnell is in the hospital, Elaine Chao flies to China. We know of three meetings so far that she had there. The first one was on June the 12th, which was a visit to Shanghai Zhou Tung University. This is a school that the family, the Chow family, has donated $5 million to. And there was a building there actually named after Elaine Chow's mother. The problem is that that building, which is the Ruth Mulan Chu Chow Memorial Hall, houses the Naval Architecture School, which does major contracts for the Chinese military. And when you look further at this university, Elaine Chow has visited the school 12 times over the course of her career. It's deeply tied with the People's Liberation Army. In fact, freshmen at this university undergo mandatory military training with physical drills and ideological education. So that's the first meeting she has. 4 days later, on June 16th, she meets with Wu Ken, who is the head of the Chinese People's Institute of Foreign Affairs in Beijing, which is widely recognized as a united front group. In fact, the U.S. Congress has designated it as such. And the purpose of that group is to help the Chinese Communist Party cultivate good relations and advance the interests of the CCP in the Western world. The next day, on June the 17th, Elaine Chao meets with the vice president of China, Han Zheng. What's interesting about this guy is that he sat until recently on the Politburo Standing Committee of the Chinese Communist Party, which is pretty small and is the most powerful committee in the Chinese Communist Party. So a lot of big questions to ask here.
8: So when I get to that day and I go into the hospital, if my wife took off and went to China, I met your wife. I can't imagine anything. This is so bizarre. You're in the hospital.
9: Yeah.
8: You're obviously not well. I mean, you could see that when he was not in the hospital, he wasn't well.
9: Yeah.
8: And then she, so initially there was a question of, did he go to the hospital and then she left? Or did she, he was already on her trip and then he went into the hospital? I haven't got the timeline exactly right, but you're saying that she left after he went into the hospital?
9: Yeah, my understanding, it could be incorrect, is that he went in on June the 8th and then 4 days later, she showed up in Shanghai for the first meeting at the university. That's my understanding of the timing. That might be incorrect, but that's what seems to be publicly reported in the Chinese press as far as when her meetings took place and the statements that have come out with regards to when he checked in.
8: I mean, that is absolutely bizarre. And you have a person who's, you know, some have said he's in a vegetable state, essentially brain dead. I'm not saying I'm a medical scientist or that has been verified, just to be clear. But on the other end of the spectrum, you've got Senator John Thune and you have Scott Jennings out there saying, oh, I had conversations. We're talking about Iran policy. Really? He couldn't talk about Iran policy last year. What makes you think that Mitch McConnell is having from the hospital, an actual discussion about all these different things, about the Save America Act, about all? Are you kidding me? Tell me what the score of the U.S. soccer game was, Senator. He couldn't do that. There's no way that he's having in-depth policy discussion about Iran. I mean, I'd be shocked. And if that's the case, why is he in the hospital?
9: Yeah, no. A lot of big questions to be asked here and, you know, questions about what Senate leadership should be doing in terms of, you know, should this individual still be occupying a seat in the U.S. Senate? And the question of the timing, you know, you can only sort of wonder why Elaine Chao is in China. I mean, it's very obvious when you know the history and you look at the timeline that the Chinese cultivated their relationship with the Chow family, the McConnell Chow family, once Mitch McConnell became a U.S. senator, once he was elected. That's when the coziness began. And there's a long history I've documented in my books of Mitch McConnell, who used to be very hawkish on China, becoming increasingly soft on China. And, you know, you have to wonder, you have to ask the question, was there something to be done with China before Mitch McConnell actually relinquishes his Senate seat? If that is what really matters to the Chinese, the fact that he is a leader in the Senate and can influence conversation and influence the direction of the Senate, was there value in trying to meet with them before Mitch McConnell resigns his seat or passes away? And that, I think, are sort of reasonable questions that need to be asked by this administration. The Chinese don't mess around. They're very aggressive about it. You know, we were the first to expose. You have talked about it a lot, Jason, as well, about the Biden family and the China ties. Same thing applies to the McConnells. And I think we deserve more answers from the family and from the U.S. Senate about what is exactly going on.
8: And I think the segue to that, the person who's empowered to do this is the staff. Because if you have a senator or a House member, it could be anybody. I'm not picking on just Mitch McConnell in this case. The staff is omnipresent and is very empowered to do a lot of things behind the scenes and to wield that power that a former Senate majority leader has. And it does beg the question. I mean, we had a House member, right? Tom Kaine, New Jersey, out for 4 months. Like, nobody even noticed he wasn't out for 4 months. And then end up finding out that he was supposedly battling depression. Now, on the human side of you, your heart breaks if somebody's having that hard a time. But on the other hand, these votes are coming down to one vote here, one vote there. Save America Act on the Senate side. Mitch McConnell has been one of those naysayers about passing what is, I think, one of the most important pieces of legislation out there. And so at what point do you think there is a duty, an obligation, a moral obligation, or maybe there should be a Senate rule or a House rule about disclosure of what's really going on?
9: Yeah, you know, it's a great question, Jason. You did, I think, the most important and earliest work on the whole auto pen issue involving Biden, right? President Biden.
8: Yeah.
9: What was he actually signing and what wasn't he signing? What did he know he was signing? Slightly different, obviously, in the Senate, but not that different, right? To your point, there are a lot of things that a senator staff can do. They can send query letters to the executive branch. They can engage in certain, you know, constituent services. They can try to skew the Senate debate while obscuring the fact that the senator themselves is not privy to even what's going on. So, you know, if we are going to have representative government, which we were endowed by our founders, it should actually mean the people that were voted into office are aware of what is going on. And I think let's hope that somebody on the Mitch McConnell staff will step up in a way that nobody in the Biden White House seemed to be willing to do, and to say, look, this is not serving the residents of our state. This is not representative government. The senator should step down, and we should proceed accordingly.
8: And you know what, Senator John Thune and Scott Jennings, let's see if you're right or not. I hope you are, but I got to tell you, those statements, they're very definitive. Highly skeptical of whether or not that's as true as they say it is. I mean, they said it. They got good, you know, they got reputations out there. We'll see. I want to hear from you. The number 1-800-941-SEAN, 800-941-7326. Peter Schweitzer, you're the best. You're always on top of this. Your knowledge on what's going on in China. And Elaine Chao is just second to none. I can't thank Peter Schweitzer enough, but call into the studio. We're going to take some calls. Let's talk about Mitch McConnell and Elaine Chao. 1-800-941-7326. We'll be back right after this.
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0: All right, we're keeping our eye on a lot of breaking news that's happening right as we are having these discussions. You got Graham Plattner, who should be, well, he should have dropped out a long time ago, in the Senate Democratic, being the Democratic nominee in the Senate race there in Maine. He seems politically to be a dead man walking. Graham Plattner, we'll see what happens with him. You have a building in New York, it's the old Pfizer building, that looks to be on the verge of collapsing. You got bricks falling off of it. You got other things doing it. Everybody's been evacuated. They're moving people out of the buildings around it. As you know, New York City, it's a little bit tight quarters there. So if a building's going to go and collapse, yikes, that could be a real problem. You got Charlie Kirk hearings going on this week out in Utah. Preliminary part, boy, this trial is just taking forever. I just don't understand why it has to take so long. We're keeping an eye on that. The World Cup's continuing on. Unfortunately, the United States did not put its best foot forward over the weekend. A little disappointed, but still very excited about the World Cup. I think the United States has made itself proud, not only on the field, but also with all the people that are, the execution of the World Cup here in the United States. We have certainly been a great host. I think we're going to hear more. I'm going to try to talk a little bit more about it in this program. Senator Mark Kelly out of Arizona, day after 4th of July, day before the United States is going to hit the pitch. And what happens? He's wearing a Mexico shirt. He's wearing a shirt for Mexico. You're the senator from Arizona in the United States, Senator. And you can't put on a jersey for the United States? No, he's wearing a Mexican jersey. That'll tell you a lot. And then, of course, you got Donald Trump, who's in Turkey, meeting with Erdogan, meeting with NATO. He's going to a dinner tonight, a social dinner with some of our NATO partners. Anytime the president is overseas, you wish him nothing but the best. That isn't important with terms of our relationship. The president, after the big weekend that he had on Air Force One, that beautiful new Air Force One out there, talking with NATO, talking with Erdogan, and working on the diplomacy. But Donald Trump, absolutely amazing in terms of his energy. But then we're also going to be talking more about Mitch McConnell. 1-800-941-SEAN. 1-800-941-7326. Got a lot to talk about. Coming up, stay with us. Don't go anywhere because this is Sean Hannity's show, and there's a lot going on.
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1: And I'm Jason Chaffetz, filling in for Sean. Our number 1-800-941-7326. 7326. Love to get to your calls. I got to mention, though, first, Young Washington kicking butt at the movie theaters. You know, it's good to see. It's Angel Studios. They put together good quality, movies and productions. But this one is getting some incredible reviews. My wife and I look forward to, we were going to try to go to it tonight, but trying to find an empty seat at a theater is a tough thing. This thing is a genuine hit. It's good to see America, especially with America 250, feeling that surge of patriotism and getting a glimpse of history in an entertaining way. I can't wait to see it. Young Washington rocking it at the box office. We'll see if I can get in to get some tickets. I was hoping if I was going to go to the movie that I'd actually get to sit by my wife. Right now I just see in single seats available, but congratulations to having the foresight to actually put together a movie that's like quality and that's pro-America, that's about our history, about George Washington. Imagine that. Imagine that America would love that and would gravitate like Top Gun. Oh, imagine that. Hey, Hollywood, take a lesson from this. Do things that are inspiring, positive, and pro-America, and you will reap the rewards. And Young Washington off to a good start. Well, I'm excited about this next guest of ours. Before we get to the calls, 1-800-941-7326, again, the number. But Clint Romiche is a Medal of Honor recipient, and he's an advocate for the fellow veterans that talk about Pure Talk's Initiative for America 250. Pure Talk, great, great organization, and doing things in the right way, because they partnered again with America's Warrior Partnership in a nonprofit way. Clint, thanks for joining us on Sean Hannity's show, but also thank you for you personally for your service, for you to do what you did. My Medal of Honor recipient. Thank you, thank you, thank you from a grateful nation.
2: Well, thank you, Jason, for having me on. And again, that's what so many Americans do when they put that uniform on. You know, you don't know where life's going to take you sometimes, but each and every one that has worn that uniform has put themselves in an opportunity to maybe or maybe not have to defend and protect these great freedoms, liberties, values that we have up into including their lives. And we can never forget all of those that have worn this uniform.
1: Well, there have been so many that have given their lives, unsung heroes, and the effort that's happening. And look, right now we're at home, you know, celebrating the great, you know, America 250 and the fireworks, and we did sparklers with, you know, kids and grandkids, and it was just perfect weather, and, you know, having popsicles. And yet there are men and women overseas right now putting their lives on the line. And sometimes it's a little too easy to forget about them. And certainly you did that in a big way. I mean, to win the Medal of Honor, that's, I want to say win it, but to be honored with it for your valor, for your sacrifice, and for your heroism, we can't thank you enough.
2: Well, I appreciate that very much. And again, if it wasn't for those 50 other Americans there with me that day at Cop Keating in 09, and the 8 great men that gave their lives, that sacrificed everything, you know, for us, it was a day we never thought we'd have to face, but we did it together. And it's another moment of how I watched a lot of love that day, and I see more love than hate. And we won that day because our love for each other overpowered the hate the enemy had to destroy us. But again, it's also going into the future, going forward, you know, when men and women are taking the uniform off now, the adversities and the obstacles they hit and struggle trying to figure out what's next in life. It's been an amazing opportunity to have organizations like America Warrior Partnership and then Pure Talk, you know, putting their money where their mouth is, trying to raise $250,000 this year for America's 250th to donate to AWP. That I don't want to call it a suicide prevention program. Suicide prevention should never be a program that anybody's doing. It should be the outcome of doing good work and providing so much hopefulness that you eliminate that hopelessness. And it comes in different aspects because every veteran's different. It's not just a homeless problem. It's not an underemployment or or not employed at all, or mental health. It's all of those little things coming together, and that's what American Warrior Partnership does. And it identifies what individual veteran needs and specifically tailors that the help for them to the individual.
1: So, yeah, you mentioned AWP, but that is America's Warrior Partnership. Where do people go to find out more about them?
2: Great spot is our website at AmericasWarriorPartnership.org. You can find out all of our information on our webpage. And again, it's, you know, there's so many great organizations out there. Not one can do everything perfect, but by collaborating, advocating when veterans have obstacles, to educate and inform, you know, we can figure out what the need is, empowering the veteran and empowering the local community to solve those problems.
1: Well, and then to have a good, you know, corporate partner out there, Pure Talk, I mean, it's a great organization. I have only heard great, wonderful things about that. And here they are. They're matching dollar for dollar donations up until they get to $250,000. That's quite a sum. It will make quite a difference, and I do hope people can look at it. You know, it's sometimes hard to reach in the wallet and help out, but you're helping veterans and warriors and people who have served our nation, and to give just a little bit. If a lot of us do it, we can get to that 250 and beyond. And Pure Talk, can't say enough good things about them stepping up and doing good things.
2: You know, they're military, you know, a veteran-led company organization, so they carry those values. They put, you know, their money where their mouth is by getting their customers, new customers coming on board to either do a roundup or a one-time donation. Really shows they're all about moving stuff forward and making a difference. One of the great programs they also run is the Deeds Not Words, because again, there's a lot of great nonprofits out there, but sometimes we find veterans that fall into the gaps, and Deeds.Words steps in, identifies the problem, and takes immediate action. So it's not just a talk about, hey, donate your money and we'll figure out something to do. No, they're already doing that something.
1: So we're talking with Clint Romache, Medal of Honor recipient, and a great advocate for veterans. You know, I want to tell you a brief story. I've told it many times, but not on this program. You know, I was a member of Congress. I was on the Oversight Committee. I was chairman of the Oversight Committee. So I went to Afghanistan, and I managed to get two Marines off to the side. And I said, you know, I was trying to get them to open up. I said, what are you worried about? Like, what do you think about? What are you worried about? And, you know, they're wearing essentially $100,000 worth of equipment each. You know, they got... And I was wondering if it was about their forward operating base or their meals or their commander. I didn't know. It's an open-ended question. What are you worried about? And this Marine that I got to loosen up a little bit, he said, permission to speak freely, sir? And I said, yes, of course. That's what I'm asking. Of course, whatever you want to talk about. And he finally kind of took a deep breath. He said, you know what? I can't find anybody to help mow our lawn at home. And he was worried about his wife and kids. And I thought, you know, I got his wife's number. I called her, told her, you know, I saw her husband and how proud we were of him. But I just thought, you know, there's an obligation, there's a duty, there's an opportunity really for us as neighbors, whether you've got a neighbor who's in the National Guard or serving overseas in the military, whatever it might be, to just be that neighbor who's doing it for all the right reasons, whether it's a plate of cookies or helping them mow their lawn or just helping out, particularly when somebody's overseas. And I thought, my goodness, we can do better than that. And that takes neighborhoods. It's not going to take some program. It just takes us all in our heart saying, okay, I'm going to get out of my comfort zone and I'm going to go out and help somebody. So I don't know what your thoughts on that, Clint, but I thought I'd share that.
2: Absolutely. Like, it's those little things that equal big things. You know, we talk in the military that attention to detail, doing the small things equals the big things. My grandfather, who is just a huge part of my life, always had some great sayings, and he always used to tell us, you know, growing up, that if you're too big to do the little things, you'll be too little when the big things happen. And that's from putting your shopping cart, pushing it back and not leaving it sitting there in the parking area. And it's seeing the trash on the side of the road, or in the street, just picking it up and throwing it in the bin 10 feet away. And if, you know, we're all doing just a little bit, we're going to accomplish so much.
1: Well, you have done more than your bit, I got to tell you. And it's, I mean, I stand in awe of people like you who give so much. And, you know, I've often said it, ordinary people doing extraordinary things just fascinate me. Sometimes they don't ask to be in those situations. Sometimes they don't want to be in that situation. Sometimes they sign up and say, yeah, I'll serve. And you never know where that's going to take you. But then when you're there in that opportunity, in that moment, you got to deal with it. And I don't care if you got a loved one at home who's, you know, battling sickness or in a car accident. I mean, life often takes you places you don't want to go, but it's inspirational when you have people who actually step up and do things. And that's why I think it's worthy that we spend a few minutes talking about Pure Talk, stepping up and helping out with $250,000 and the America's Warriors Partnership, right? AmericasWarriorPartnership.org. I hope you can check that out. But Flint, final thoughts on what we can do to all be helpful.
2: You know, as we just had America's 250th, if we want another 250 more, one, we got to make sure we take care of our veterans, because that'll show the next generation this is worth serving and protecting. 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It comes from giving more than you're taking and being productive and doing the right thing for the right reasons at the right time.
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22: One more day of sun before a stretch of possible rain. Tonight, mostly clear, low 69. Wednesday, sunny, high 91. A 50% chance of thunderstorms Wednesday night, low 71. Showers likely Thursday, high 83. That's your forecast. I'm Elaine Lee Irvin with News Radio 1040 WHO.
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0: Hey, I'm Jason Chaffetz, filling in for Sean. We're watching this building that it might collapse in New York City. The deputy mayor's evidently come out and said, oh, it's kind of stabilized. And they're letting people go in to do further assessment, but this building seems like a big gust of wind. It could go toppling over. We're keeping an eye on that. But in the meantime, we want to get to calls, 1-800-941-7326. Let's go to Jeff on line two. He's from North Carolina. Jeff, what's on your mind?
1: Hey, Jason. Thanks for taking my call. Appreciate it. First-time caller. Yeah, the Mitch McConnell thing, it's not just a Mitch McConnell thing in my mind. It's a Pelosi. It's Schumer. You have all these old people that are in Congress. And I think we're just getting aged out. I think we need new, fresh faces, new perspective, and not have the old people try to keep up with the young people. Because if you look at all their aides around them and all their pages, right, they have, they're young. So they're trying to stay in touch through proxy, in my opinion.
0: Jeff, I think you're 100% right. Get in, serve, and then get your butt out of there. I strongly believe more than ever that we need term limits. I know Governor Ron DeSantis thinks this is a big thing. You have term limits for governors in some cases. You have term limits on the president. But senior leadership, it is something wrong when 98% of the incumbents win. 98%. So it's okay to vote somebody out. When I won, I was in Congress. I was elected in 2008. I beat a 12-year incumbent Republican. And that was a hard road to go down, but it can be done. But get in, serve, get out. You're not the only person that can be there. And when you stay for decade after decade after decade, there's something wrong with that. So, Jeff, I think you're 100% right. But if you're also going to do term limits, you better do term limits on the staff as well, senior staff. I'm not talking about your average person who's working at Social Security Administration. I'm talking senior staff for the legislative branch and the executive branch, by the way.
1: Absolutely. Absolutely. You know, our technology today, the younger people pick up on it so quick. There is no need that the old excuse in my mind used to be, oh, you got to keep the senior leadership in there because they know what's going on. Young people can be brought up to speed in no time today. And a matter of fact, I think quicker because they're more in touch with technology.
0: Yeah, it's about serving your nation and doing it for all the right reasons. Remember, that's the story of George Washington, right? He had all the power, and what did he do? He stepped back, and it was hard. But that farewell address, when he talks about that, it's inspiring. Like we talked about with Young Washington, the good movie. Jeff, go out. Go see that movie. I haven't seen it yet, but I hear nothing but good things. Jeff, North Carolina, thank you so much for joining us on Hannity. I think you're absolutely spot on. Term limits is what we need. We need them at the state level. We need them at the federal level. Get in, serve, get out. And senior staff, you got to be along there too. You're listening to the Sean Hannity program. Truly appreciate it. Stay with us. Mike Cirelli coming up. Lee Zeldin's coming up. You're going to want to hear from him. Mike Howell, John Sepienne. We got a lot coming up on Sean Hannity's show. Stay with us.
2: 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Heroes like U.S. Army Sergeant Mario Nelson. He served in the National Guard and then volunteered at Ground Zero after the 9/11 attacks. Later, Mario enlisted full-time in the Army, was deployed to Iraq. And then Mario, sadly, made the ultimate sacrifice. He was killed by a rocket-propelled grenade. Sadly, Mario left behind his wife, Mecca, their daughter, Mia. And after his death, Mecca began helping others heal from grief and trauma. And the Tunnel to Towers Foundation recognized the sacrifice of this family and were able, because of your generosity, to provide Mecca and Mia with a mortgage-free home. 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
9: I'm Elaine Lee Irvin. Here's what's trending on WHO. A father and his son both face OWI charges after two overnight arrests in Des Moines. Officers responded to reports of a vehicle stopped on the wrong side of the road near Southwest 9th. Officers say they found Deontay Stingler Jr. asleep in the driver's seat with signs of impairment and evidence of drug possession. About 30 minutes later, officers arrested his father, 44-year-old Deontay Stingler, for driving recklessly on Southwest 9th and leading officers on a chase. Both men face several charges, including OWI. 120 Iowa National Guard members are being deployed to the nation's capital this week. The troops will spend the next 6 months in Washington, D.C., providing security for America 250 and Freedom 250 events. A send-off ceremony is scheduled for Friday in Des Moines. Our top national stories.
10: The U.S. has struck Iran after several cargo ships in the Strait of Hormuz were hit by Iranian missiles. U.S. Central Command says the U.S. strikes are in response to Iranian attacks on three commercial vessels that were moving through the strait. CENTCOM's not saying where the strikes happened, but there's reports of explosions in several Iranian cities on the coast. Some top Democrats are calling for Maine Senate candidate Graham Platner to bow out of the race after a sexual assault allegation was made against him. Senate Minority Leader Chuck Schumer and Democratic Senatorial Campaign Committee Chairwoman Kirsten Gillibrand have joined the growing list of politicians calling for Platner to withdraw. A new Gallup poll showing a record number of Americans taking GLP-1 drugs for weight loss. The poll says 11% of Americans currently take a GLP-1 medication for weight loss, compared to just 3% in 2024. As use of the drug increases, it appears the adult obesity rate has dropped to 36.4%. I'm Scott Carr.
9: I'm Elaine Lee Irvin. Our next update in 30 minutes. Breaking news and severe weather as it happens on Des Moines News, Weather, and Traffic Station, News Radio 1040 WHO.
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7: I'm Jason Chaffetz, filling in for Sean today. We got our eyes on a lot of things. We're about to have a great guest on, a former Navy SEAL, Mike Cirelli. But first of all, I just got to mention, the word of the day has probably got to be collapse. We're keeping an eye on a lot of collapses here. First, we got a building in New York City. Seems to be a little bit more stable than we thought initially. It might come down at any time. Now there's some people going into the building. Try to assess it. Don't know what's going to happen to this, but certainly those in New York have got their eyes on this building. It's the old Pfizer. It housed Pfizer among others. Will it collapse? Will it not collapse? A lot of people wondering if that's happening. We're watching the collapse of Graham Plattner and his political career. Everybody who jumped on board and said, oh, he's our man. And they were totally fine with offering up a Democratic candidate who's got, you know, a Nazi symbol on his chest, emblazoned in there with a massive tattoo. Now that video has come out with a person alleging that he raped her, now they're all jumping off the ship. And even Bernie Sanders has said that he can't do that. So we're watching that collapse. We're watching the collapse of Mitch McConnell. Been hospitalized. You don't want any... You know, you don't want somebody to have to suffer or be in the hospital for nearly a month now, but raising the eyebrow and looking and questioning why, when your husband is in such dire straits, you would go to China, not just for a quick trip either. How is it that your spouse decides to go to China for a while your husband's in the hospital? That's just weird. So we're watching the collapse of Mitch McConnell as well. And then just the general collapse of the Democratic Party as they try to figure out what's going on between, are they going to be socialists? Are they going to be, you know, communists? Are they, what are they these days? What do they stand for? What do they actually believe in other than open borders, higher taxes, getting rid of police, getting rid of the tax, you know, the cashless, you know, getting rid of bail, like all these things. They want open borders. It's just unbelievable where today's Socialist Democratic Party is. Everything's going to be free. So we're watching the collapse of the Democratic Party, certainly as we have known it in the past. But here to talk about some other threats to the United States of America and some of the good things that are actually going on there as well. Really thrilled to have retired U.S. Navy SEAL Mike Cirelli. He's a recon Marine. He was a scout and sniper. And I want to talk about drones and data centers. So, Mike Cirelli, thanks so much for joining us today on Sean Hannity's show.
8: Jason, always good to be with you.
7: Yeah, no, it's great. Let's talk drones first, because I wrote an op-ed, it's been a couple months now, but just saying, hey, this is one of the biggest threats that I think the United States has. How do we deal with drones, the drone threat? We've got more registered drones than we do airplanes by far. I read something that said something like 600 drones were taken out of the skies, people trying to get a shot near or close or at the World Cup. We had raging fires in Utah, and I think the number is two now. Two people have been arrested for trying to fly their drones where helicopters and aircraft are trying to drop retardant and water on wildfires and putting people's lives in danger. Where do you see the whole drone situation going? Because I think it's a major threat, and we don't have a national strategy to deal with it.
8: No, and we you know this better than anyone else. Usually policy follows the emergency, and we definitely have that on the civilian side, protection to our sovereignty and use of civilian drones. But, you know, let me step back here. Drones have been around since, like, post 9/11. We remember the Predators, the Reapers, and then DJI, which is a large Chinese company, really came to market in 2006, and it was for hobbyists in international markets, and then it started entering warfare. And that's where it gets interesting. They basically packaged up a camera, GPS, a control system into a relatively cheap price. And what threatens us on the national security perspective is right now, and this was from the Defense Innovative Unit, reported that for every 100 drones that China makes, the U.S. makes one. And right now, DJI owns about 70% of the global consumer drone market, and they own 90% of the U.S. drone market. And what we're watching unfold in the Ukraine, you know, the little country that could, that has basically stalled a great power into a war of attrition using drones, there is that component, the national security and defense component, and we are far behind. I mean, DJI did for, let's say, warfare, what the smartphone did for communication. And, you know, that entire package and what we're seeing going on in the Ukraine is very concerning to the United States. And Washington should be paying attention, because we've got to ramp up our drone production from a national security perspective. But to your point, with the threat that it causes the American populace, policy needs to be put in place. And it creates a whole ecosystem. We've got drones in themselves, but now you have an anti-drone capability that is needed to combat any threats to our citizens.
7: Yeah, the 100%. I should mention you're the chief talent officer at Overwatch Mission Critical. Overwatch Mission Critical, you might want to look it up, because really helping to lead the charge here. Because I think where, and this is, look, I served in Congress, this is a problem. And the problem first is you got, I don't know, 99% of the 535 that don't have a clue what drones are, how they work, what the technology is, and where it's going. They don't, I mean, they just don't have the talent pool or skill set or experience to be able to deal with. That's why I wish there were more people from the military that were actually serving in the Congress. So to let alone put the guardrails on and come up with public policy, because it begs the question of, who owns the airspace? And like, if you had a drone, whether you know, look, realtors use drones, hobbyists use drones, photographers use drones, and they're fun, right? It's simple, easy, and not nefarious in their intent. But if you had somebody who did have nefarious intent or wanted to weaponize them, not just with a camera, but with an explosive, who would you call? Highway patrol? Your local sheriff? You're going to call the state police? Like, who's in charge? The FAA? And at what height do you call the FAA? And what are you going to do? Dial 1-800-FAA and have somebody run over? I mean, a lot of us would get out our shotguns, just shoot it out of the air. But, you know, we're trying to be responsible here. That would be fun and effective. But I'm not advocating that, particularly in places of large populations. But what are people to do? Where is this going, Mike?
8: Well, it shows the asymmetric nature of drone warfare, and that it can be easily weaponized against us. These things are so modular. I mean, again, we're watching it in the Ukraine, where they're turning commercial drones into basically one-way attack drones, which is crippling a great power. So it's a discussion that needs to be had. It needs to be had sooner rather than later, because our adversaries, they're going to engage and try to destroy us from within. We've always known that. But they will weaponize drones on small attacks against our civilians or soft targets. And that is a immediate threat to our sovereignty, but more importantly, an immediate threat to our people. And so those discussions need to take place. They're just not happening at the pace or with the severity that that need to be taking place.
7: Yeah, it's the urgency. You mentioned this earlier, Mike, that usually we're, you know, Congress is reactionary. I'm not saying that everything requires legislation, but to have the expertise and catch up with China, not only to have the attack drones when needed, because warfare is changing, but to be able to play defense, even in our own backyards. I mean, I think of airplanes. I think of the firefighting situations. I think of the perverts who, you know, when I was in my backyard, I had this drone drop down, I don't know, it was 20 feet or so off the ground, just watching me. And yeah, I got about an acre and a half, and who knows what they're doing or how often they come by, because you generally can't hear. You hear a little bit of whizzing, but sometimes, and maybe not. And so I think that's a big national imperative, and you understand it, but I worry that Congress has no clue.
8: It's a difficult problem to crack, because one, we don't want to, you know, rescind people's rights. Like you said, they are fun, but the example you just used of invasion of privacy, there's got to be regulations or stipulations around that. But you know, essentially, look at any event like the 250th anniversary of our nation. Those are easy weaponized drone attacks. I mean, those results, when you've got a crowd of 100,000 people, that could be costly.
7: Yeah.
8: Costly in lives. And that's a big concern. So now with events, do we need to have an anti-drone capability at almost every event where we know we're going to have mass crowds?
7: Yeah. No, very true. Let's transition a little bit. I want to talk about data centers because there's a lot of hyperventilating. I think, look, not all data centers are the same, right? They're different, but give us your perspective on where we're going, the hyperventilating and the concerns that people have, but also the good that they can do.
8: Yes, absolutely. And there is hyperventilation going on. And there is a lot of misinformation. And I think, you know, one, the industry did a bad job of controlling the narrative and working with the municipalities where these data centers are being placed. But let's address two of those misconceptions. One, water. You know, I would suggest that the left protest golf courses before they start protesting data centers. Golf courses are traditionally the biggest users of water. We use predominantly closed loop systems or zero water design systems with these data centers. You don't cool your engine in your car with water. You use a glycol diuretic. So data centers follow the same model, and that's why they've minimized or gotten the use of water down to the lowest extent possible. And then with power, you know, the grid is the biggest threat. We have an abundance of power that's available, but the grid is usually the biggest limitation in that. But to that point, data centers have been building self-generation on-site left of meter, which can actually stabilize the grid and you know, contingencies for municipalities. It actually adds value to those locations. But right now, what we're seeing, and we're trying to fight this, even though we're the small guys, is that even Republicans are starting to take a step back and discuss moratoriums stopping the data center builds. Just like every industrial revolution, you know, things are too hot, they're too cold, and we find the middle that works for both the industry, creating jobs, and the people that live within vicinities of data centers. The biggest fear I have right now is that we're going to slow an industry while we're in a race for AI dominance against China. And AI is, you know, AI is not going to replace everyone's job. It will displace some jobs, but it will also create a plethora of jobs. Just like every industrial revolution, people went through that. And so I think we're seeing fear from the mass public. And again, it goes back to the narrative. And you, much like the drones that we just discussed, government needs to get involved. They need to lead this conversation and find what the middle ground is for both the citizens of the U.S., those that live in vicinity of data centers, and the industry itself, which is critical not only to our economic development, but also our national security.
7: Well, it is national security because the demand is so high. And if somebody's like a purist saying, oh, I hate data centers, okay, well, then stop using your phone. Don't watch television. Don't go on Netflix. Don't drive a car. Don't go to your grocery store. Don't do anything in life. If you're going to be the purist that says, I hate data centers, then stop consuming data. But, you know, that would be too simple for them and too principled for that. But it also is going to create a lot of jobs. And I think that's what Overwatch Mission Critical is all about. Mike, I could talk to you all day about these two topics. I'd be remiss, though, if I didn't say Thank you, thank you, thank you for your service to our country right after our 4th of July, for you serving as a Navy SEAL. We're just honored to have you here on the Sean Hannity Show, and thank you for your service to the country. 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We'll be taking your calls.
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21: One more day of sun before a stretch of possible rain. Tonight, mostly clear, low 69. Wednesday, sunny, high 91. A 50% chance of thunderstorms Wednesday night, low 71. Showers likely Thursday, high 83. That's your forecast. 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

0: there any way that he thought this was consensual or no? Just because...
1: I don't believe that you can think that that scenario was consensual. You have to understand that that wasn't, when somebody is repeatedly... I mean, when somebody in the middle of it says, don't touch me, like, that's obviously not consensual.
2: That is Jessica on the lead with Jake Tapper, talking on camera about the collapse, as we're watching it, of Graham Plattner. It's I'm so sorry she had anybody has to go through that sort of attack. She went on to call it rape at one point. And this is why so many people have just said, you know what, this person who got more than 75% of the vote on the Democratic side of the aisle to become the nominee in the Senate main race, this is why this person's, it's just a matter of time. Any moment it's going to drop out. Sad to see, but that's Jessica stepping up, doing the hard thing, the difficult thing, and calling it, you know, just explaining what happened to her and her personally. Stay with us here on Sean Hannity. I'm Jason Chaffetz. You're going to want to stay here because we got Lee Zeldin, EPA chief, you know, EPA administrator in the cabinet. We love Lee Zeldin. He's coming up right after the break. Stay with us. We'll be right back.

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0: Capitol this week. The troops will spend the next 6 months in Washington, D.C., providing security at America 250 and Freedom 250 events. A send-off ceremony is planned on Friday at the 132nd Air Wing in Des Moines. I'm Elaine Lee Irvin.
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0: One more day of sun before a stretch of possible rain. Tonight, mostly clear, low 69. Wednesday, sunny, high 91. A 50% chance of thunderstorms Wednesday night, low 71. Showers likely Thursday, high 83. That's your forecast. I'm Elaine Lee Irvin with News Radio 1040 WHO.
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0: 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Truthful. 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
1: And I'm Jason Chaffetz, filling in for Sean. Now, nobody can spell Chaffetz. I get that. So you can check me out at Jason in the House. So all the different social media, you know, Facebook and X and Instagram, just go to Jason in the House or go to jasoninthehouse.com. Jason in the House. You should be able to spell that one and you can check me out there. But honored and...

0: Thrilled that Sean would ask me to sit in his seat today. Thrilled to do so. And also excited to have somebody who I met initially when he got elected to Congress. His name happens to be Lee Zeldin. He's now the EPA administrator. And welcome to the Sean Hannity Show.
1: Yeah, it's good to be with you, Jason.
0: Now, let's talk, Lee, about your golfing prowess. Before we get to the weightiness of, you know, saving the world and fixing our government and all that, let's talk about the exceptional golfer that you are, because I recall a time when you drove a golf cart and I was joining you. Not that I'm a really good golfer, but you are not only a bad golfer, but you're really bad at driving a golf cart. Is that fair?
1: I was just trying to keep it interesting for you. I mean, we're driving through what seemed to be just another day on the golf course, and I thought it would be interesting if I navigated that branch on the tree in a way where the branch would snap off the tree and get lodged right across the passenger seat and the windshield right where you were sitting. I thought that that was a good idea. But here we are now on national radio with Sean's massive listenership, and you know, they're thinking that maybe I did that on accident. It was totally on purpose.
0: I didn't wake up in the morning thinking I would potentially be impaled by a conifer, but it almost happened.
1: I would have never happened.
0: Yes, and I have some video to prove it at some point. But nevertheless, let's move on. You have been out there literally. I mean, I think you've been on the job less than a year now. But you've been literally, like, the movement, the progress that we have been making at the EPA has been stunning in what you've been able to accomplish in such a short amount of time. I mean, the energy that Donald Trump brings to the equation, you have been matching that. I think you've gone to all 50 states now, right?
1: Yeah, actually, the first 9.5 months as EPA administrator, we got to all 50 states. And it's important for us to get out of an agency building in Washington, D.C. and actually be with the people and hear from them and hear their asks, hear their concerns, their demands, and apply them, and apply common sense to, you know, to make the most of every minute we're in the job and not waste an opportunity, and to do it at Trump speed, to do it as fast as possible, right, as much as we possibly can at once. But yeah, there's no way you could do that just by sitting in some agency building, thinking you know the answers to everything, not meeting with who you're regulating and hearing those concerns from the American people. Yeah, getting out, that was the key. And yeah, we got to all 50 states, and right now we're having this conversation, and I'm traveling Ohio with Senator Houston today.
0: So walk me through this. You know, you came in after the Biden administration, which couldn't be more sleepy. What did you find upon your arrival? And then the second part of that is, what's on the top of your list of things that you want to accomplish, the Trump administration wants to accomplish moving forward?
1: So here's the first big radar siren, red light that went off right after the November 24 election. Video comes out of a Biden official caught on video talking about how they were tossing gold bars off the Titanic, rushing to get billions of dollars out the door because they're afraid that once President Trump is sworn in, that he's going to stop it, which was true. And he was also talking about how cool it would be to get a job at the recipient NGO. And all of a sudden, everyone sees this video and like, well, you need to go find those gold bars that they're tossing off the Titanic and bring them back on the boat. And it turns out, yeah, they were spending more money than they knew how to spend. It was into the tens of billions of dollars, over $60 billion obligated and spent at the EPA in 2024, which was, you know, many multiples higher than the $10 billion a year annual operating budget. And we found conflicts of interest, former Obama and Biden officials, Democratic donors, unqualified recipients, reduced agency oversight. And with decisions that we made, canceled grants, we closed the Biden EPA museum that no one knew about or almost, you know, anyone even visited, real estate consolidation, staff efficiencies, that list goes on. And we were able to save $30 billion in year one. And that was the first thing that we were finding was with regards to the money. There's a lot that we're working on. And the coolest announcement, in my opinion, that we've put out on the one-year anniversary of President Trump's term in office, we released a list of our top 500 environmental accomplishments from that first year. You know, we want to protect the environment. We want to pursue cleaner, safer, healthier land, air, and water. But we also believe that we could do that without suffocating out of existence entire sectors of our economy. That's a big difference in beliefs from us and who we followed in this position before us. So every day we have been working on an agenda that delivers the environmental wins and also delivers deregulation, more deregulation in 1 year than entire federal governments in the past have done across all federal agencies combined of entire presidencies. And what's ahead is that we want to continue the work, striking that balance, powering the Great American Comeback, protecting the environment, but also helping to grow our economy and delivering on that Trump mandate while we're at it.
0: Yeah, you know, it's interesting to me because it's funny when I sit with somebody who's maybe not of the same sort of political persuasion and perspective that I am, but I routinely explain to people how much I love the land and the water and being outdoors. You know, when I want to clear my head and do something fun and just stop thinking about all the problems and challenges of life in the world, I like doing wildlife photography, you know, and living in the Intermountain West, it's just plentiful. It's just literally right out in your backyard. And so people say, oh, well, that you're a Republican. And I said, well, you know, I'm a conservative and I'm a conservative. Like, you don't get it, do you? That it's like the hunting and fishing community, particularly hunters. It's sort of a light needs to go off with people because the hunting community is some of the biggest conservatives out there. You want to find good stewards of the land, go find a hunter. And the Democrats, and oftentimes on the left, they'll look over there and say, oh, hunters, they just kill things. Like, no, they want big, healthy herds. They understand and recognize how important the environment is. And they are the biggest stewards and helpers and biggest advocates for healthy forests and healthy water and all of those things. But the difference between somebody who's just been in a cubicle and maybe lived in a downtown city, I mean, hey, that's how you live your life. You live your life. They just don't seem to get the West conservatives, and they don't seem to get the idea that some of the biggest stewards and advocates of our public lands and whatnot are conservatives.
1: Yeah, that's right. And leading the way with getting the Great American Outdoors Act passed by Congress and signed by the president during his first term in office. You see it and hear it from the hunters and the fishermen and the hikers and more. And there's a strong desire that you'll find across this country, quite frankly, Americans across ideological spectrum, across political parties, there's a desire to conserve our environment. But where it goes sideways is that to try to win an election, you have people on the left who say that in order to credibly defend the environment, you have to sign up to like John Kerry or Al Gore or AOC's most ridiculous pessimistic view of where, you know, sea level or ice cap or global warming is going to be. And if you disagree with them, then you are a, you know, climate change science denier. And by the way, if you agree with them, then you have to sign off on tens of billions of dollars going to environmental NGOs run by, you know, former Obama and Biden officials. You have to sign on to getting rid of, you know, coal and gas and more. You have to blindly start talking about offshore wind as if that's just going to be, you know, the substitute for all baseload power. Like, there's this long list of demands. And if you do not blindly follow and help implement all of that on that list, well, then you're not an environmentalist. And then, like, and that just gets accepted by the masses who want to help Democrats win an election. And what gets lost in that is just the truth, the facts, and maybe you could say the stubborn reality for people that might find this, as Al Gore might say, an inconvenient truth, is that conservatives all across this country absolutely love our environment. They want to conserve it. They just don't blindly follow whatever, you know, ridiculous predictions might be coming out of AOC's mouth about how the world's about to end.
0: Well, yes. And look, we're talking with Lee Zeldin, the EPA administrator, former member of Congress, almost governor of New York. But you've just been doing a fantastic job there as the EPA administrator. But one of the things that I think is so fascinating about this is that the Democrats will take a position and they will say, we care more. And we care more about the little guy and the working men and women. But they have no problem making their life, turning it upside down, whether it be light bulbs or the one my wife gets just infuriated about, the laundry machines, you know, that you only fill up like a third of the way with water. And make supposedly that's in the name of efficiency, which it really isn't. Making things so expensive. I mean, remember when they wanted, I think you and I were in Congress together, when they wanted to, you know, make sure they get rid of anything that was gas powered and get rid of all these other things that were actually, you know, advancements in being able to live life and keep the cost down, because they had no problem pushing everybody to the other end and making life so expensive, particularly for lower income people. And yet the Democrats still held the mantle and said, oh, we care about the little guy. And yet it was the little guy that they were hurting.
1: I'm from New York. Sean's from New York. And they've actually been implementing this, banning gas hookups on new construction, not allowing the extraction of natural gas, not allowing important pipeline projects to get built, setting climate change goals that are unachievable, but they'll cause extreme economic pain in trying to meet those goals. They're trying to build, you know, offshore wind in order to be able to get rid of all sorts of important baseload power. They closed Indian Point nuclear facility. The list goes on. They're like, this isn't some hypothetical. This isn't some scare tactic. We're like, you know, this is what they're threatening to do in the future. Like, this is what they've actually been doing over the last decade. And it all adds up. It just, each one of those decisions multiply the problems.
0: Yeah. And then they come out and say, oh, it's Trump's fault. That it was not Donald Trump's fault. It was your Democratic policies that were put into place that made life so expensive. There's a consequence when you shut down a nuclear power plant. New York City's going to pay higher rates. And then you have the mayor of New York City going out there saying, oh, keep your temperature at 78 degrees or whatever it is he was saying. And we all know that Taylor Swift wasn't going to do that. The mayor's office wasn't going to do that. But, oh, all of you little people, you go out and keep it at 78 degrees. It was such a load.
1: And targeting you know, areas in the Bronx, you know, and this is a reality with, you know, when you implement all of these bad ideas at once, the future is rolling brownouts and blackouts. This is what happens in places in other countries. It's coming to an American city near you if you allow the wrong people to be in charge who think that this is all a good idea. Like in New York, where they now run the city, they run the state up in Albany, and they want to deliver this. Like, so, you know, as New York falls, so falls the country. They want to bring this agenda everywhere. And, you know, I think that looks like a pretty darn bad idea.
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20: One more day of sun before a stretch of possible rain. Tonight, mostly clear, low 69. Wednesday, sunny, high 91. A 50% chance of thunderstorms Wednesday night, low 71. Showers likely Thursday, high 83. That's your forecast. 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

0: just bummed that the United States is out of the World Cup contention. They thought they played actually a pretty good tournament. The country is on fire. Donald Trump has actually put some really good things into place, and the security and the protocol and whatnot. It's actually going really well. Today's game, Argentina 3-2 over Egypt, scoring 3 goals in 13 minutes, including Lionel Messi. Absolutely stunningly. There's a long ways to go. I hope the world understands. I hope Americans understand how big this sport is. The entire country shut down watching their teams, Switzerland and Colombia later today. I'm a huge, huge fan of the World Cup. I'm Jason Chaffetz filling in for Sean. Stay with us. Mike Howell's coming up next. We're going to talk immigration. Stay with us.
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7: I'm Elaine Lee Irvin. Here's what's trending on WHO. A Tennessee man will spend 6 years in prison for sexually abusing a Central Iowa teen.
8: Prosecutors say Martin Amaya Sandoval met the 13-year-old girl on Roblox. He's accused of picking her up at her grandmother's house in West Des Moines last year and taking her back to Tennessee. Amaya Sandoval pled guilty to 4 counts of aggravated statutory rape. The victim's parents are suing Roblox in federal court. I'm Eva Basinger.
7: The Iowa State Fair is just over a month away, and today we're learning about the 80 new foods offered this year. Fair officials released a list, and it includes Ultimate Bacon Brisket Mac and Cheese Donut, a PB&J Corn Dog, Parmesan Ice Cream, and Flamin' Hot Cheetos Breakfast Burrito. You can see the list of new foods on WHORadio.com. Our top national stories.
4: The U.S. has struck Iran after several cargo ships in the Strait of Hormuz were hit by Iranian missiles. U.S. Central Command says the U.S. strikes are in response to Iranian attacks on three commercial vessels that were transiting the strait. CENTCOM hasn't said where the strikes happened, but there's reports of explosions in several Iranian cities on the coast. Maine Democratic Senate candidate Graham Platner's staunchest supporter, Vermont Senator Bernie Sanders, is jumping ship as calls grow for Platner to end his campaign after a sexual assault allegation. Senator Sanders was Platner's biggest backer. He's now joined Democrats asking Platner to drop out of the race. Lionel Messi in Argentina staged a wild comeback against Egypt in Atlanta to win 3-2 after being down 2-0 late in the match. Later, Switzerland beat Colombia in a penalty shootout in Vancouver. Switzerland will now play Argentina in the quarterfinals on Saturday in Kansas City. I'm Scott Carr.
7: I'm Elaine Lee Irvin. Our next update in 30 minutes. Breaking news and severe weather as it happens on Des Moines News Weather and Traffic Station, News Radio 1040 WHO.
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0: Yesterday was a big night for progressives. It's time for the old guard to step aside.
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7: I'm Jason Chaffetz, filling in for Sean Hannity. Honored to do so. We got a lot to come in this last hour of Hannity. We're going to kick things off with Mike Howell. We're going to talk immigration. But in the spirit of understanding that there's always somebody doing something stupid somewhere, I have to give a minute or two here to Gavin Newsom, the governor of California. Last year, actually in 2024, he signed a law in California. It's called the California Racial Mascot Act. Oh my goodness. All the problems, all the challenges, everything that's happening in California, homelessness, the drug problem, I mean, fires, like all the things going on. And the state assembly, what do? They come up with a California Racial Mascot Act. Well, in Maryvale's high school, they have been the Indians for more than 100 years. They've been the Indians, but now they're being pushed out to retire the Indians mascot after 100 years. Now, this was not to disparage them. It's the fact that they're offering pride and support for them. And so they're trying to get the tribes and whatnot to do the right thing. And the Maryvale Joint Unified School District Superintendent Jordan Reeves said the Maryvale's Unified School District Board of Trustees recognizes the deep history and tradition. It's a stupid fight, folks. All the things going on, Governor, you got to sign this legislation. Now you got to pick on this Maryvale High School to get rid of their mascot. There you got bigger problems to deal with. Stop picking on that. It's so stupid. There's always somebody doing something stupid somewhere. All right, let's talk about another stupid ruling. I mean, things that just tick you off, that just, I cannot believe we're in this position. The United States of America is the most sought after country in the world. They are trying to break into this country. We're the only ones. Do you know of any other country they're trying to break into? No. It's because we have created something special over 250 years. We have the right, the need, the imperative to have a secure border. But the idea that somebody from, I don't know, pick your country. I'm not trying to pick on one. But any country, well, I don't care if it's Poland, China, Guatemala, or Iceland, that you can just come here, get here, cross the border, have a baby, and suddenly you've got a citizen. That is absurd. It is one of the most offensive rulings that I have seen yet come out of the Supreme Court. It puts us back in essentially the same position where we were before. But we got to be able to do something about it. So that's why I'm excited to bring on the president of the Oversight Project, Mike Howell. Now, full disclosure, when I was in the Oversight Committee and I was the chairman of the Oversight Committee, Mike worked there, and now I do some work for the Oversight Project. But Mike, as the president, has been leading a charge to just say, you know what? All right, we're going to have to deal with the reality of this ruling. But what can we do as Americans to fight back against this surge of illegal immigration? And what do we do? What can we do under the law? So, Mike Howell, thanks so much for joining us on Hannity.
8: Hey, great to be on with you.
7: You get fired up about this. I get fired up on it. Okay, we hate the ruling. A lot of people hate the ruling. I guess some people like it. I don't know, but some people, but most people just think it's absurd. It is not common sense. And they're more with Clarence Thomas than they are with some of the other justices. So what do we do? Mike, where are we going? What do we do next?
8: Well, there's a lot that can be done, thankfully. I mean, the ruling is what it is. It's a bad decision from the Supreme Court, basically cementing the loophole that has already existed, you know, for a while, and it's been taken advantage of for a long time. I mean, birthright citizenship births are up quite a bit. I mean, the issue of anchor babies did not start just last week when the Supreme Court came down with their ruling. The problem is it's just not going to change in the Supreme Court for a long time. So you have to address, and you know where I'm going with this, the root causes. You cannot have an anchor baby as an illegal alien if you're not in the United States. Kind of common sense, right? And so the easiest way to mitigate the damage from the Supreme Court's ruling is to get illegals out of the United States. Obviously, President Trump has done a pretty good job of not letting them in the first place by securing the border, but it now turns to the question of deportation, particularly of those who are likely to have children, you know, family units. And so we're encouraging the Trump administration to really redouble their commitment to the mass deportation agenda, get the numbers up with commas in them because they should be in the millions, and particularly to look at enforcement actions against an illegal alien who has an anchor baby child, because it's that illegal alien doesn't get amnesty by virtue of having the kid. They can still go home. And in more circumstances than not, they'll take their kid with them. And so that's one quick way to mitigate it. And then there's a lot that can be done on the legal immigration and, you know, visa side of making sure that basically you just aren't letting people come in for these purposes. And, you know, things such as taxes for, you know, births or bonds that women visiting the United States can commit to, and other sort of screening mechanisms. I think we can mitigate away the worst fears of this decision, but that's not to say this isn't an awful decision.
7: So my understanding is if you come on a visa, and there are more than 90 different visas, so it's, you got to be careful about just making a sweeping generalization. But my understanding is that the form that you fill out is that you do not anticipate some medical procedure. And yet what we found is through a lot of good research from Peter Schweitzer, and he talked a lot about this, about how China has been manipulating this. They actually run billboards and have trainings on how to go have a baby in the United States and then bring it back to the United States, bring it back to China. And then they're a U.S. citizen. Then once they become a citizen, then you can get your parents, get preferential treatment. I mean, you basically kind of get three for one. And so, but part of that is that there's a form that you fill out, attesting that you don't anticipate. And basically, you're saying that you don't think that you're pregnant. So how do they either come here illegally, which is illegal, right? It's illegal to be in the country illegally. And how do you actually lie on a form that too can be prosecuted, right?
8: That's absolutely right. And it's basically the same issue we have with registration to vote. It's the honor system. If you recall, you know, in the lead up to the 2024 election, a lot of attention was given to the fact that when illegals go for their driver's license at the DMV, there is a box there that says, check, you know, if you're basically, you know, that you're a U.S. citizen. And of course, they check it so they get registered to vote. And that's what a lot of the concerns that relate right now to the SAVE Act and so forth are about. And so the same proposition that we shouldn't have an honor system for something as critical as voting should apply to the largely unpoliced area of just relying on an attestation from somebody who has the intent they seek to conceal, getting a little lawyerly here, to come to this country to have a baby. And so there needs to be actual safeguards and enforcement. And a lot of people have pointed to the fact that this is already on the books in the Immigration and Naturalization Act. It would not require new law. It would require new enforcement techniques. And we're getting in, obviously, an uncomfortable area because you're talking about the practical reality of how do you screen somebody for if they're pregnant or not. Well, first is, you know, you can kind of tell if they're laid far enough along. And, you know, our officers at the consulates and, you know, adjudicating these visas should use a little bit of common sense. I'm sure that's been beaten out of them in our politically correct day and age. But it's time to, you know, use the two eyes and ears that God gave you and just know if this person's coming in that's, you know, about to burst of the belly. Another, you know, way that they could do it is, you know, the issuance of bonds, you know. Basically, if you want to come in here due to the extreme risk that, you know, us taking care of, you know, your U.S. to be citizen child, we want you to invest some money up front in the deposit accounts that you're not going to get back unless, you know, you do not have a baby. It seems absurd, but we're dealing with an absurd Supreme Court case. And so you basically have somebody putting down a bond before they even step foot into the U.S. And there are a lot of other ways that you can do this. I mean, we in the legal immigration system, there's something called the public charge test, where we basically ask people who want to come to the United States to prove that they're economically stable and they won't go on welfare. Some of the same types of what the critics will call invasive questioning, but you know what? There should be some pretty serious questions before you get let into the country, should apply and be tailored to sussing out whether somebody is coming here for the intent to basically derive all of the benefits that would be given to their child and then in connection downstream to them by virtue of having an illegal birth in the United States, which then becomes an anchor baby birth, an illegal birth under our beautiful Supreme Court's recent decision.
7: Yeah, part of where some countries, particularly China, have been taking advantage are going to our U.S. territories. And so if you really look at, the Mariana Islands, for instance, and others, you're born there. You're a U.S. citizen. You get your U.S. passport and everything else. And so you got to look at that because the proximity to China is easier. People probably aren't paying as much of attention as they are at some of these territories, as opposed to if they were, flying in and going to Texas. But again, still, you've talked about this idea, this concept of keeping families together plan. Explain what you mean by that.
8: Yeah, so we're borrowing the phraseology of the left, who has declared that it is their intent that the immigration system and its enforcement always keeps families together, right? That was the big scandal of the Trump administration. How dare you separate a family? And you might recall how when Trump was running for re-election, Tom Homan did that 60 Minutes interview, and he suggested, well, we can deport the whole family together. We're not going to tear them apart. That's the retort to the Democrats' charge that you can never deport a parent, even if they're here illegally, because of break up a family unit. So let's apply that to a hypothetical in the United States as it relates to birthright citizen. So you have an illegal alien that's here, and the illegal alien would be mom and dad, and they have a child. The child then is a U.S. citizen by virtue of the Supreme Court decision's affirmation. Then a couple things should happen. One is using, and this would require new legislation, but this could be done in reconciliation, you tax the birth and associated costs on the parents. And guess what the Supreme Court said when they wouldn't take out Obamacare? They said health care can be viewed as a tax. So we got some good case law from our friends on the Supreme Court there. The next thing you do is you make them a priority, the parents, for deportation. You have ICE with eyes and ears and sources at the hospitals, other birthing centers. This is something that's on their beat. Much in the way they focus now on worst of the worst criminals, they should also be focused on parents who are seeking to have children or imminently about to have them, but ideally to get them deported before they have the children and they get some more roots in this country. But say they do have the child. There is nothing that gives legal status to the illegal alien parents. And so what you do is you get them is out of the country as soon as possible with every encouragement to take their baby with them before roots can be placed down. I think this would have the practical effect of turning off a lot of the benefits that people seek to derive from the anchor baby, loophole. And then also it is a high density kind of enforcement style operation. One of the reasons why numbers are lagging a little bit now is because the Department of Homeland Security is playing onesies and twosies, chasing around violent criminals, which has its own merit for sure. But those are one-off operations. When you start looking at things like family units, those are obviously groupings. So you get the numbers of deportations up. The same principle applies to kind of worksite enforcement. You go to where there's high concentrations of illegal aliens, and this in Fox News I refer to it as, the illegal alien lobby has gained weapons of mass reproduction, and that's what it's really about. It's about reproducing the gains derived from illegal immigration across new generations. That's just not something we should allow as a country, and it could be achieved through an enforcement and policy framework that recognizes that there are things we can do to mitigate this. And yes, that might not seem politically correct to all, but I think more Americans are waking up to the absurdities of some of the loopholes in our immigration law, with the birthright citizenship decision being one of them.
7: Well, I can tell you, having been out with ICE, there's nothing more infuriating than watching them go in, make an arrest, somebody who is not only here illegally, but done something else, and then leaving the family behind. Instead of keeping that family together intact, Why aren't they checking? And I think they have cause to go and look at the rest of the family and the people in that house, but they rarely do that. That's why the immigration numbers are down. And that's also why, quite frankly, the Trump administration is not releasing good quality numbers about what's actually going on there. I wish they would do more there. Mike Howell, the president of the Oversight Project, thanks so much for joining us on Hannity. I'm Jason Chaffetz, filling in for Sean, talking some tough talk about immigration. We got a lot more coming up. Stay with us. We'll be right back.
5: 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Hannity's on right now. 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
14: The U.S. men's soccer team finishes up group stage play against Turkey tonight in Inglewood, California. Chris Richards says the whole event has been exciting.
15: Regardless of if I'm playing or not, you're going to see 11 guys out there that are now wanting to continue to make history, but also you're going to see 15, 16 guys on the bench also supporting everybody else who's on there.
14: Richards has received a yellow card in the tournament, so he may not see the field very much at all tonight. It's also not known how much action Christian Pulisic will see as he returns from a calf injury. The U.S. has already clinched their spot in the knockout round. As of last Sunday night, in 40 matches, time spent viewing the World Cup on Fox and FS1 has already surpassed the entire 64-match 2022 World Cup. MLB and their new CBA is reportedly seeking, among other things, a max contract length of 5 years for free agents who are switching teams. And according to a report, the Celtics are still talking to teams about a trade involving Jaylen Brown. That's sports. I'm Frank Arity.
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17: Oh.

Andrew Gillum. Remember him? He was the mayor of Tallahassee. He ran for governor of Florida against Ron DeSantis. Ron DeSantis was coming out of being a member of Congress. I served with him there. This is back in the 2018 gubernatorial election. He lost. Andrew Gillum lost the race by just 34,000 votes. The entire state of Florida was that close. He almost pulled it off. Well, unfortunately, sad for him, he's been arrested on drug charges. He's had some problems and some challenges, but this clown was that close to becoming the governor, and they were already talking about, oh, if he becomes the governor, he'll become the president. 34,000 votes in the entire state of Florida. Fortunately, Ron DeSantis pulls that one out, winning with just 0.4% of the vote. Every vote does matter. Stay with us. We're going to be right back with more of Hannity coming up after this.

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3: A Tennessee man will spend 6 years in prison for sexually abusing an Iowa teen.
4: Prosecutors say Martin Amaya Sandoval met the 13-year-old girl on Roblox. He's accused of picking her up at her grandmother's house in West Des Moines last year and taking her back to Tennessee. Amaya Sandoval pled guilty to four counts of aggravated statutory rape. The victim's parents are suing Roblox in federal court. I'm

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7: One more day of sun before a stretch of possible rain. Tonight, mostly clear, low 69. Wednesday, sunny, high 91. A 50% chance of thunderstorms Wednesday night, low 71. Showers likely Thursday, high 83. That's your forecast. I'm Elaine Lee Irvin with News Radio 1040 WHO.
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0: sure to check in as soon as you get to your car after work for breaking information you need to know about. 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
1: And I'm Jason Chaffetz filling in for Sean. And as I like to say, there's always somebody doing something stupid somewhere. You know, I'm thinking of Senator Mark Kelly wearing the Mexican jersey to a World Cup watch party. I'm sorry, you're a United States Senator. Your team is about to play the next day. It's the day after July 4th, and you're at a party wearing a Mexican jersey? Yikes. I cannot, like, it just bothers me. I'm not from Arizona. I lived there once upon a time for a while, for a spell, but that still just bothers me. But like I said, there's always somebody doing something stupid somewhere. But, you know, on the opposite end, the other end of the coin, you got people who do really smart, good things. They're good, decent people who actually want the best for the United States of America, and they pour their heart and soul and their life's work into that. And I'm thrilled to be joined by

0: John Sapienti, who is one of those guys. He's a Chicago business owner, entrepreneur. I've never met or chatted with him, but I hear nothing but good things. And I got to tell you that I love his clothes. And that sounds kind of weird, but he's the founder and CEO of Volition America. Now, John, thank you so much for joining us on Hannity. I have sent you a lot of money, not a lot, but a bunch of money, because I just love the Volition America clothing. It's just awesome. So thanks for joining us.
1: Yeah, thanks for having me on, and thanks for supporting the brand. I didn't know you were supporting us.
0: Oh, yeah. I mean, I support the brand, but, you know, I wanted to get some red, white, and blue in my portfolio of clothing. And you got these great pullovers and got the flag on it, like a legit flag, not some stamped print on there. And it's good stuff. So anyway, thanks so much for joining us on Hannity. And thanks for your support of our troops, our military, and just America in general. Tell us what you've been doing on that front.
1: Yeah, I got involved in Folds of Honor about 13 years ago. Folds of Honor, as for your listeners, is a scholarship that gives scholarships to the fallen soldiers, first responder families. So I was really just a donor to a charity. And the founder, Lieutenant Colonel Dan Rooney, had an idea for a clothing brand that celebrated America in a positive way. So we called it Volition America. Volition is the power of choice. So it's Choose America. It's a very non-political brand. It's, you know, we celebrate choices. We celebrate coming together. We tell people we're not red and we're not blue. We're red, white, and blue. So we're trying to empower people to come together. And on top of that, we give back on every purchase to help our fallen soldiers' families and our first responder families through education.
0: Now, you also did a Jeep giveaway, right? Did you give it away? Do we know who the winner is yet, or is this still open?
1: We did. Today, we gave away a Jeep to Jeff Samuels, who was a Navy SEAL for 17 years. And he spent his life, even after service, giving back and still put in service before self. It was really surprised him today. So it was pretty neat to be able to take one of our heroes like that and just shock them and thank them for what they've done.
0: I'm guessing he did 17 years as a SEAL. He's going to be pretty excited to be driving a Jeep. Where can you tell me what state he lives in?
1: He's in Florida. So we actually kind of tricked him and told him we had a Folds of Honor thing we'd like him to attend today, a breakfast. And so he thought he was coming to help us with a Folds of Honor event. And then someone came and asked if he could help unload a car, and he came out the front, and we had the Jeep there, and we filmed the whole thing. It was pretty neat.
0: Awesome. Well, we'll look for that online. You know, I'd love guys like you step up, do the right thing. Where does this come from? Like, did you grow up like that? Did your parents instill this into you? Like, where your love of country, of the red, white, and blue, where did that come from?
1: I've always loved our country. I took it for granted my whole life. And then I was invited, I hate admitting this live on air for the world to hear, but I bought a round of golf with a professional golfer by the name of Craig Stadler at a charity event.
0: Heard of him.
1: I wanted to play golf with Walrus. And so I didn't know that I was playing in a pro-am on Memorial Day, and I spent the weekend with the troops and their families. And I walked out of there like, holy cow, how are we not doing more to help these people and their families? Because they do a ton for us. And I personally took Memorial Day for granted for 45 years. And so I had a little bit of a patriotic awakening. And then I just kind of, you know, I was my thing. And I went all in and said, I need to help educate America on why these people need our help. And it's just grown from there and snowballed.
0: Where do people go to find what you're doing, what you're, you know, how can they help? Because I think my theory on this, John, is a lot of people want to help. They don't necessarily know where. There's a lot of scams out there on, you know, online and social media. But then there's some real legitimate stuff out there, like your organization. Where did they go to find it?
1: Well, VolitionAmerica.com is our e-commerce platform. Every purchase you make, a percentage goes back to Folds of Honor. Or you can donate directly to Folds of Honor from there. Folds of Honor, just so you know, is $300 million out the door since inception, 73,000 scholarships, and 91 cents in the dollar goes to the recipient. So it's a world-class organization. And so, yeah, we decided that we wanted to build gear, clothing, apparel, that you could put on, and the the logo and what you're wearing stood for something. So it's not your typical cheesy flag shirt. It's stuff you want to wear. We have amazing brand partners with Puma, Cobra, Luminox, Bose, Gurkha, Unreal. So we have a lot of big collabs to go with it. But it's really high-quality stuff. And the logo, I don't know if you looked at the logo, but the center of it is the folded flag. And we took and put wings on it with the idea we can pick it up and take it places it couldn't go. And that's the idea of the brand, is educate America and unite America through, you know, in a cool way, cool, subtle way.
0: Now, you know, the recipient of your generosity and your love, really, that's the way I read it, is it's not only love of country, but the people who step up and do what, you know, they answer the call. They, you know, however they, whatever their story is to join the military, then they're out there serving. And it's hard and it's difficult. And you're away from your family or you're serving overseas. We got hundreds of thousands of people right now overseas. What do you say? What can we do? What else can those people that are actually in those military families do?
1: Well, I mean, if they need help, they can, Folds of Honor is a great vehicle for them, which is really an amazing thing. But as Americans, it was dawned on me that how many people take for granted what they do. Just saying thank you is an amazing thing that you could do for everything they do, and really recognize what we all get to live this life, do this radio show, do all these things because of the sacrifices they've made. And I would love for America to understand that and then make a choice to help them. You know, our whole brand is about the power of volition and the power to make better choices. So as Americans, my goal is, can we celebrate country in a positive way? And let's help the families that allow us to live this great country, this great life.
0: Yeah, it's so true. You know, throughout this show, we've had a Navy SEAL. We had a Medal of Honor recipient. We've been talking about people who serve. Lee Zeldin was on. He served in our United States military. My father-in-law served in Vietnam. My father served in the Air Force. I kind of feel like, gosh darn it, what's wrong with me? You know, like what can I do in my part? And you know, it's interesting. When I've talked to people who are in the military, or certainly like I would consider older veterans and that sort of thing, and they're like, you know what, love your country, enjoy, have a family, like use all the freedoms and exercise all those liberties that we all fought for. So you may not have actually fought or served overseas or done this, that, or that, but you can still make your country better without even putting on the uniform. And it was a very generous thing for them to say. But I also, you know, I think it's true. And I think a lot of people, I worry that this younger generation, they don't really have a concept. They haven't really felt it. I felt like, and this is just me on my soapbox a little bit, John, but I felt like, you know, after 9/11 and after some other tragedies, the message of, oh, just keep going to the mall, just keep living your life, maybe wasn't the best message, because I think having a shared sacrifice and understanding the dangers that lurk around the corners is also part of understanding and creating a love of country.
1: Mm-hmm. For sure. I mean, the thing about America to me is we celebrate it in a negative manner, and that's because it's polarizing things we hear all day about how bad stuff is. And I think we're forgetting all the good stuff that goes on in this country. And that's, you know, who am I to go out and say I'm going to preach America? And I, you know, I'm just a guy. But if we all take the choice that, hey, let's get rid of some of the negative noise, let's focus on some of the good, we still got stuff to fix as a country, I'm not going to argue that. There's smart ideas that come from both sides of the aisle. I mean, look at your story. It's amazing. I mean, you were objective at listening to what you know, whatever side you end up on, you were objective and you were listening. And that's, the country's built on that. And that's what I want to see come back, is that people are choosing to respect others and choosing to come together and choosing to recognize a lot of the good things that you can, you know, as harder they work, the more successful you can be, and there's no ceiling to what you can do. What a great thing. You can't do that in a lot of countries. And so that's, you know, I'm lucky to be able to do this. I never intended to do this. You know, it was a favor to Colonel Rooney to help this start this brand with him. And I had no idea that was going to be my, you know, thing that became my passion to help the country. And that's what I want everyone, your listeners, to just use your volition and come, let's come together.
0: We're talking, of course, with John Sapiente, who's the owner and founder and CEO of Volition America, doing good things in all the right places. Last comment that I wanted to make about this, when you talk about our country and how unique and different we are, I'll tell you a quick story. I was chairman of the oversight. I didn't become the chairman of oversight, but I was investigating the Benghazi attacks. And behind closed doors, we had reason to question and interact with the chairman of the Joint Chiefs. And I thought, here I am. I'm a member of Congress. And here's the chairman of the Joint Chiefs. And nobody's ever really seen me or heard me like this. I was yelling at the guy because I was so distraught. I was so frustrated. I was so mad at the chairman of the Joint Chiefs. And I was telling him, I said, you know what? I'm a rookie. I'm a member of Congress. I'm from Utah. I'm not in the military. And how is it that I know more about what happened in Benghazi than you did? But I wasn't saying it so nice. And I was really laying into this guy. And afterwards, he shook my hand and we talked about it. And I thought, you know, what an amazing country that hopefully nothing was going to happen to me and nothing did. But where else in the world can you speak truth to power? Chairman of Joint Chiefs, and you're yelling, pointing a finger, mad, you know, I wouldn't say swearing, but it felt like that. And I thought, what a great country and what an amazing thing that I can be elected by, in this case, the 3rd Congressional District of Utah, and be tearing into the chairman of the Joint Chiefs. We are self-critical in this nation, but that's because we love the country and we love the military and we love our freedoms and liberties and want to fight for the people who fight for us. And that's such a unique thing. It was certainly a major impression upon me and in my life. So, John, last word to you as we wrap this up.
1: Yeah.
0: So I don't know if you had any reaction to that, but I just want to say thank you for all you're doing on Volition America and for joining us on Hannity. Do appreciate it.
1: Thank you so much for having me, and thank you for all you guys do, and thank you for all the proud military that's honoring us and taking care of us. And
0: thank you. 1-800-941-7326. We'll take some calls right after this.
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20: From the WHO Weather Center.
21: A sunny day tomorrow before a possibility of rain the rest of the week. Mostly clear overnight, low 69. Sunny skies Wednesday, high 91. A 50% chance of thunderstorms Wednesday night, low 71. Thursday, showers likely, high 83. That's your forecast. 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

0: right, let's get right to the phones. Let's go to line four, Scott in Florida. Scott, what are you thinking about?
1: Jason, good talking to you. Quick question. Mitch McConnell's replacement. What's the protocol on that, on getting another replacement in there when he's gone? And then SeanHannityShow.com has Senator Rick Scott and Anna Luna scamming a hotel out of over $300,000 in hurricane funding during Hurricane Elaine. I wanted to know if you had any information on that.
0: I don't on that latter question, but let's go to the first one, because if a senator is incapacitated or a House member, or, you know, there's a duty, there's an obligation. And maybe it needs to be more solidified in law. But you need the family, and you certainly need the staff. The staff should not be taking actions that I do believe would be in violation of the law, whether that be helping to vote or issue letters, something on his letterhead. If any of that is happening without the express permission of a senator or a House member, that is a violation of law. That is fraud. That should be prosecuted. And I think we're getting dangerously close in a couple of different cases where this may or may not have been happening. So it also is highly suspicious that Senator McConnell's wife goes to China. That begs a big question. I wish we had more time to talk about it, Scott. It would come down to him stepping down and then the governor stepping up. That's the short of it. I'm Jason Chaffetz, filling in for Sean Hannity. Sean, thank you, thank you, thank you for letting me fill in and for your show. I truly appreciate it. Got a great staff here. Make it easy. Thank you. God bless America, the greatest country.
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16: I'm Elaine Lee Irvin. Here's what's trending on WHO. A father and his son both face OWI charges after two overnight arrests in Des Moines. Officers responded to reports of a vehicle stopped on the wrong side of the road near Southwest 9th. Officers say they found Deontay Stingler Jr. asleep in the driver's seat with signs of impairment and evidence of drug possession. About 30 minutes later, officers arrested his father, 44-year-old Deontay Stingler, for driving recklessly on Southwest 9th and leading officers on a chase. Both men face several charges, including OWI. 120 Iowa National Guard members are being deployed to the nation's capital this week. The troops will spend the next 6 months in Washington, D.C., providing security for America 250 and Freedom 250 events. A send-off ceremony is scheduled for Friday in Des Moines. Our top national stories.
17: The U.S. has struck Iran after several cargo ships in the Strait of Hormuz were hit by Iranian missiles. U.S. Central Command says the U.S. strikes are in response to Iranian attacks on three commercial vessels traveling through the strait. CENTCOM says the Iranian strikes violated a ceasefire. Some top Democrats are calling for Democratic Maine Senate candidate Graham Platner to bow out of the race following a sexual assault allegation made against him. Senate Minority Leader Chuck Schumer and now Democratic Senatorial Campaign Committee Chairwoman Kirsten Gillibrand have joined a growing list of politicians calling for Platner to immediately withdraw. The World Cup's round of 16 is over. Lionel Messi and Argentina staged a wild comeback against Egypt in Atlanta, winning it 3-2 after being down 2-0 late in the match. Switzerland beat Colombia in a penalty shootout in Vancouver. Now Switzerland will play Argentina in the quarterfinals Saturday in Kansas City. I'm Scott Kahn.
16: I'm Elaine Lee Irvin. Our next update in 30 minutes. Breaking news and severe weather as it happens on Des Moines News, Weather, and Traffic Station, News Radio 1040 WHO.
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30: 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Our founding fathers, both Christian and non-Christian, were heavily influenced by the Bible. Here to share another story is Robert Morgan, who's the author of 100 Bible Verses That Made America. 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
31: After the Pilgrims landed on Cape Cod in 1620, large numbers of Puritans and Separatists began arriving in New England seeking freedom for religion. The Puritans arrived in Massachusetts Bay by the boatloads during the Great Migration, the Puritan Migration of the 1630s, and many of them were very well educated. They were graduates of England's leading universities, especially Emmanuel College in Cambridge. Many were theologians, pastors, and Bible scholars. One thing was paramount on the minds of those who settled into the New World. They wanted to establish a school in the colonies, especially for the training of ministerial students. As someone explained in the 1643 booklet called New England's First Fruits, after God had carried us safe to New England, and we had built our houses, provided necessities for our livelihood, reared convenient places for God's worship and settled the civil government, one of the next things we longed for and looked after was to advance learning and perpetuate it to our posterity, dreading to leave an illiterate ministry to the churches when our present ministers lie in the dust. So on September the 8th of 1636, the legislature of the colony of Massachusetts Bay voted to create the first college in America. The records say, the court agrees to give £400 towards a school or college, whereof £200 shall be paid next year, and £200 when the work is finished. The very next year, 1637, the General Court appointed 12 eminent men as trustees of that college. That very same year, a young clergyman from England arrived on American shores. His name was John Harford, and he was described as a godly man and a lover of learning. Harford was born in 1607, the son of a butcher and a tavern owner in a village near London. In 1625, the bubonic plague wiped out most of his family. His mother survived, and she was able to send him to Cambridge. John was ordained as a dissenting minister, which meant that he joined the Puritans who resisted the oversight of the Anglican Church. He married a girl named Anne Sadler in 1637, and the next year they emigrated to New England, where John became an assistant preacher in Boston. But he was battling tuberculosis, and he died the next year at the age of 30. He bequeathed half of his property and all of his library of 400 volumes to this new college. In appreciation for his generosity, the new school was named for him, Harvard. The doors opened and a student handbook was published. It was called Laws and Statutes for Students of Harvard University. Among other things, it said, "Everyone shall consider the main end of life and studies is to know God and to know Jesus Christ, which is eternal life." John 17, verse 3. And it said, "Seeing that the Lord gives wisdom, everyone shall seriously, by prayer in secret, seek wisdom from him." Proverbs 2, verses 2 and 3. And it also said, "Everyone shall so exercise himself in reading the scriptures twice a day that they be ready to give an account of their proficiency therein, both in theoretical observations of language and logic, and in practical and spiritual truths, as their tutor shall require, according to their several abilities respectively, seeing that the entrance of the word gives light." Psalm 119, verse 130. Sometime later, Harvard adopted the motto Veritas Christo et Ecclesia, Latin for Truth for Christ and the Church. The motto was followed by an explanatory reference to John 8:32, which provides the only sure foundation for a sound education, "And you shall know the truth, and the truth shall set you free." Today's educators are prone to forget the contributions to education made by those who came to this new world with a love for the Bible and the desire for boys and girls to learn to read so that they might read the Bible, and with the desire that men and women be trained for godly living and for Christian service. Just consider the contribution that Americans made to American literacy and education even before the United States became an established nation. Yale was started by the Congregationalists. William and Mary was established by the Episcopalians. Columbia was founded by the Episcopalians. Northwestern was started by the Methodists. Princeton by the Presbyterians. Brown University by the Baptists. And even the University of Tennessee in my own neck of the woods was started by a Presbyterian minister named Samuel Carrick to provide students with a Christian, non-denominational educational experience. Dr. Alvin Smith, in his book on the influence of Christianity, wrote, "Every collegiate institution founded in the colonies prior to the Revolutionary War, except for the University of Pennsylvania, was established by some branch of the Christian church." 92% of all of the colleges and universities founded prior to the Civil War were founded by Christian denominations. Dr. Smith said, "Cathedral schools, Episcopal schools, monasteries, medieval universities, schools for the blind and deaf, Sunday schools, modern grade schools, secondary schools, modern colleges, universities, and universal education, all of these have one thing in common. They are the products of Christianity."
30: And a terrific job on the production, editing, and storytelling by our own Greg Hengler. And a special thanks to Robert Morgan, who is the author of 100 Bible Verses That Made America, defining moments that shaped our enduring foundation of faith. The story of the founding of Harvard University here on Our American Stories. 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
30: And we return to Our American Stories. Up next, the story of Danisha Allen, a senior fellow at the American Federation for Children. Let's get into the story. Here's Danisha.
12: All growing up, I remember being a little kid and seeing vibrance and hearing stories of how the community was excited and people were engaged and they knew one another. The east side of Jacksonville, where I grew up, it's called the Urban Core. It sits right along the St. John's where the Jacksonville Jaguars play. So very close to where city life is. The baseball stadium is maybe like a couple blocks from there. And I remember we would go to the football games. We would go to the baseball games. Not that we could afford it, but like community members would pass out stuff. There would be cookouts. People knew each other by name. It was a place where community members really thrived. My godmother, she would tell me stories like, oh yeah, Uncle Cox, he used to have a barbershop right here. This place right here, which looking at the buildings, you would never think that it was a business of any sort because it was just an abandoned building. But there was this culture. And all of a sudden, that stuff stopped.
13: Your top story tonight, that deadly shooting on the east side.
14: Area nightclubs and bars are where law enforcement is finding a younger generation of people in possession of a new drug called N,N-dimethylpentylone hydrochloride.
12: People stopped having those cookouts. drug and alcohol abuse started to increase, and more people, instead of going to work, were just walking around the neighborhood aimlessly looking for where they can, I guess, get their next hit. Gang violence increased, and my family was, I'm assuming, a part of that. I would walk around the neighborhood and people would know me. You know, they would say, oh, that's such and such's little daughter. You don't mess with the Merriweathers, they're gonna get you. I wore my last name, Merriweather, as a badge of honor because everybody knew who I was, everybody knew my family, and I didn't think it was, you know, I thought it was great. But unfortunately, it also followed me other places. It followed me into like the after school program. It followed me into school. People knew the Merriweathers, and not in a good way. How I grew up, you don't ask adults questions. You just say, okay, you know, like you don't ask them questions. If things are happening, you just, you know, you just go along with what's happening. So I never really asked too many questions about what was happening around me. I just observed a lot of things and put my head down and said, yes, ma'am. So my biological dad, I didn't ask a lot of questions about him, but supposedly the dad that I grew up with was not my biological father. I heard stories about how she just went to prom with this nice young man. He was so nice, and now here you are. And I was just like always intrigued about this story because I never heard much about him. But supposedly at one moment, his name was Ernest. Then at another moment, his name was Dennis. So I, my biological dad, up until even today, I'm still very cloudy and blurry. I'm not sure, but I do remember this one scene of a guy showing up at our house. It was the hotel. Showing up at the hotel, and he brought me a necklace. And I was like, thanks, you know, went back to playing. And my mom said, oh, that was your biological dad, but you better not tell your stepdad that he showed up. And I was like, yes, ma'am, because you do not ask questions about what is going on. So I lived all growing up with my stepdad, who I thought up until that moment was my biological father. Yeah, we all moved from hotel room to this room. On the weekends, I would go with my godmother, who was actually friends. Her daughters were friends with my mom at 16 in high school. They were all friends. The story gets very confusing. Most times when I tell people this story, they're like, wait, what? How did you meet your godmother? Well, my mom had me at 16. She obviously had friends, and she still wanted to party so she could go and kind of reclaim her childhood. And so she left me with one of her friend's mom. And so that's how I became in the realm of this miraculous woman who I call my godmother. Had was not christened. And she was not, like, this was a very informal relationship. Like, here's a baby. Can you take care of this baby? And it wasn't until I was about round one, my godmother told my biological mom, listen, just leave her here. Go out and have your life. Go out and do what you want. But coming in at 3 a.m. to pick her up, this in and out is not gonna work. So just leave her here. Come back when you're ready to get her, and we'll go from there. And she did, and she didn't show back up until like maybe a few years later, wanted to take me back. They went to court, they had joint custody of me. So I was going back and forth between my godmother's house and my biological mother's house. Back and forth, back and forth, back and forth. I remember crying all the time because I did not want to go back to my mom's house. Every Sunday, I just would bawl. By the time I would get home to my mom's house, she would beat me and tell me, just stop crying, just be quiet. You're not gonna go back. And it had gotten kind of bad that I would skip weekends of not going to see my godmother because the previous weekend had just been so bad and I would not want to come back to live with my biological mom. So she would say, you're gonna skip the next weekend as punishment for not wanting to come back. At my godmother's house, I was pretty much the only child. Her kids were grown, her kids were off in the military and college, and I had everything. I was spoiled, it was fantastic. Went to church, had stability, just she had a set of goals, she held me to her standard. She had a parenting skill. She was a mother. So I was moving back and forth. And at 13, by that time, I'd failed the third grade twice. So it was pretty bad. My favorite aunt, what I didn't know, was pretty much the orchestrator of getting me into my godmother's home and helping out with the courts. She was a security guard at the courtroom. She knew everyone there, and so she was pretty much the behind-the-scenes advocate for me, and I didn't know that. When I was 13, she told me, you know, you don't have to stay with her. You can leave. And I looked at her, I'm like, she's my mother. Like, what am I gonna do? I can't just not stay with her. She said, you can. And something happened. I can't even remember to this day what, but I looked at my biological mother, like, right in the eye. She made me so upset one day. And I told her, I am not coming back. I am not coming back here. I do not want to stay with you anymore. And she cursed me out. And she told me to leave. Like, don't come back. Okay, leave. And it was the best thing that could have ever happened. I felt so liberated. This was at 13. Like, I can't imagine any 13-year-old. Like, looking back, I'm like, I was 13. But I wanted better. Like, I wanted more. I saw on the weekends, just 2 days sometimes out of a week, how other people lived. And I was jealous, absolutely jealous.
30: And you've been listening to Denisha Allen tell her story. She grows up in a tough part of Jacksonville. Biological dad, out of the picture. Biological mom, out of the picture for a long time. Comes back into her life after leaving her daughter with a, quote, godmother, who actually became the mother, well, the mother that Denisha deserved. When we come back, more of Denisha Allen's story here on Our American Stories.
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2: The U.S. has struck Iran after several cargo ships in the Strait of Hormuz were hit by Iranian missiles. U.S. Central Command says the U.S. strikes are in response to Iranian attacks on three commercial vessels that were transiting the strait. CENTCOM hasn't said where the strikes happened, but there's reports of explosions in several Iranian cities on the coast. Maine Democratic Senate candidate Graham Plattner's staunchest supporter, Vermont Senator Bernie Sanders, is jumping ship as calls grow for Plattner to end his campaign after a sexual assault allegation. Senator Sanders was Plattner's biggest backer. He's now joined Democrats asking Plattner to drop out of the race. The World Cup's round of 16 is over. Lionel Messi and Argentina staged a wild comeback against Egypt in Atlanta to win 3-2 after being down 2-0 late in the match. Later, Switzerland beat Colombia in a penalty shootout in Vancouver. Switzerland will now play Argentina in the quarterfinals on Saturday in Kansas City. I'm Scott Carr.
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1: That's the sound of clean water. 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

0: return to Our American Stories and Denisha Allen's story. When we last left off, Denisha was telling us about her rough childhood in the city of Jacksonville, Florida. Denisha now turns to her education. Let's return to her story.
1: I was a I wouldn't say terrible, but I would not want me as a student. My first education memory, I think I was in about the second grade, and I had to use the restroom, and I asked my teacher, like, can I go to the restroom? And she said no. And I was like, excuse me? Like, so I'm sitting there, I'm like raising my hand. I'm like, okay, maybe this is the type of teacher. She's like lame and she wants you to raise your hand. I remember like thinking these as a second grader, like, okay, I'm gonna raise my hand so I can go to the restroom. So I'm raising my hand, wiggling in my seat, trying to get this lady's attention. And she did not answer my hand. And I yelled again, I have to go to the restroom. And she said, no. When I ask you to do something, you don't do it. But now you want me to do something for you. And so, no, you're not going to the restroom. And I walked out. I walked out of the classroom. I was like, peace. I think I stayed in the restroom for like maybe 10, 15 minutes. Came back strutting like, can't tell me what I'm not going to do. Stupid teacher. And I sat down. She told me, get out. And I was like, no. She's like, get out and go to the principal. I was like, no. And she picked me up and started to like try to pull me out of the class. I remember like grabbing onto the table, grabbing onto the wall, like crying, screaming, kicking her, trying to stay in class. And she won. She like took me in principal's office. I spent most of my time in the principal's office. But yeah, that's my earliest memory of school. We didn't really go to school. If my mom was tired, she didn't take us to the bus stop and we would just sleep in. It's like, cool. If it was raining outside, we didn't go to school. If it was too hot, we didn't go to school. So we weren't really in school a lot. I remember my mom, she went to jail a couple times because we weren't going to school. I remember that because then all of a sudden it was like, get y'all, you know, bleep the bleeps out of here and just go, just walk to school. I don't care. I wasn't really in school. And when I was in school, I hated being there. We changed so much that there was never any significant reason for me to make friends, like my teachers. And the teachers didn't like us at all. They heard Meriwether was coming through the door and they were just like, sit down, you know? At least that's how it seemed. So the standard was very low for me to do well, and I didn't do well. I was very behind. I remember that. I remember getting picked on. I remember trying to read and having kids laugh at me. And I remember a lot of laughing at me. So by the third grade, there's the test, third grade test that you have to take in order to pass to the next grade in Florida. And I failed the test. And so that meant I had to either do summer school or repeat the third grade. To do summer school, all that was required was for my guardian, my mother, to sign a piece of paper. I would still be able to take the bus. I would still be able to eat school lunch, just literally school during summertime. She didn't sign the papers, just didn't sign. So I failed third grade. That next year, I failed again from the same thing. Just didn't get a piece of paper signed. Couldn't read, was low in math. And fourth grade, I was accepted into what was called the STAR program. And it's some acronym for something, but basically students getting into their right grade program. And I was in the classroom with people who were 3 and 4 grades behind. And this is in fourth grade. We were the special population. We were the special kids.

0: in the school. And so in the fourth grade, I was like, I have to do this, you know, I have to do well. And there was this talent show. It was a talent show. I wanted to participate. I remember I wanted to sing this song by Yolanda Adams. And I practiced so much. I was also very bad, so my teacher would threaten me, Denisha, if you do not do well, if you do not be good, you're gonna get kicked out of the talent show. I would write myself notes, Denisha, do not talk in class. Denisha, do not talk, be good. Just pages and pages and pages. I failed, obviously. When the time came, right before I was gonna go on, he told me, no, what you thought you were gonna participate in the talent show? No, you were terrible, like absolutely not. I was distraught, and from that moment, I just remember this click going off in my head of just anger, frustration at every single last teacher. No one seemed to really want to help me. Everyone just seemed to just criticize me all the time. From early on, when I would just walk in the classroom and sigh, nobody was really like actually trying to help. It was just, because of your actions, these are the consequences. I'm not gonna try to figure out why you're acting like this. Just no. I think that was the moment in my mind when I was like, these crappy teachers, these people don't care. They don't really care about me. So I don't care either. By the end of that year in fourth grade, I didn't pass the program. I wasn't able to go to my right grade. Again, I was just so frustrated. And that was when I was like, you know, this is just some place I have to be so that my mom doesn't go to jail. My mom dropped out of high school. I have many, many family members who dropped out of school, and I was beginning to see why. In the summer before my sixth grade year, that was during the same time when I told my mom that I did not want to stay with her anymore. Things at home had just gotten so terrible, and I could live with my godmother. And my godmother she's just my heart. She wanted to find a good place for me all the way around. That year was probably the best time of my life. She wanted me to go to the church's school. By that time, the church, my childhood church, the church that we'd been attending, I'd come to with her on the weekends, they built a school. And she wanted me to go to that school. Of course, she didn't have no way to pay for that school. We got a scholarship. And the summer before I started, I had to take a test to see what level I was on. I was very low, needless to say. And one of my teachers, she agreed to meet with me. I was not just low in reading, I was low in math. I didn't know my times tables. She met with me one-on-one. I would go to her house during the summer. I would stay after school when she was setting up for the school year. It was very different.
1: 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And you're beginning to understand why she works at a place with that name. Education was so important in her life when it became important. But for much of her early life, it wasn't. She was left behind. Failure of filling out paperwork by a mom. What just wretched circumstances for a kid to find herself. And then that godmother who saved her. When we come back, more of Denisha Allen's story here on Our American Stories.
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16: A sunny day tomorrow before a possibility of rain the rest of the week. Mostly clear overnight, low 69. Sunny skies Wednesday, high 91. A 50% chance of thunderstorms Wednesday night, low 71. Thursday, showers likely, high 83. That's your forecast. 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
1: And we return to Our American Stories and the final portion of Denisha Allen's story. When we last left off, Denisha was telling us about her early education in the public schools of Jackson, Florida. Things, simply put, were not good until people started to pour into her. Let's get back to the story. Here again is Denisha Allen.
0: I thought it was just going to be a bunch of fun and games, to be honest. But I don't know what the saying is, crack the whip, I don't know, but we'd studied, and I learned my times tables. I was reading. She did not let up. She was a student at Jacksonville University, and I remember going with her to her classes, too. That was my life during the summer. although I was still kind of nervous about the start of the year at this new school, I was kind of used to going to a new school, though I knew the parade, how things were going to play out. The teachers were going to act like they were so happy to be there, and they would smile, greet us. The classrooms would be so beautiful with the freshest, you know, decorations, but it would wear off. That was just how it went. Sure enough, on my first day of school, the teachers were there greeting us with big smiles, hugging everybody. The classrooms were beautiful. And I was like, yeah, I know this song very well, and the song is gonna end. The song never ended. Literally every day until I graduated, teachers were doing the same thing. I was always very shocked, even till I graduated. It was still a bit unsettling that it never stopped. I was in a class with students, of course, who were all younger than me, and I had my guard up because I knew what was gonna come. Teacher would call on me to read. They would laugh at me, and I would have to claim my space and let people know that I am nothing to mess with, like, do not mess with me. I remember my teacher calling on me to read, and I was still stumbling. Nobody laughed. I looked around and was waiting, like waiting to cut someone, you know, with my eyes and like get ready for the playground. Like I was trying to figure out who the big dog in the class was so that I could like bring them down. Nobody laughed at me. Even a couple students, they would voluntarily like try to help me. My sixth grade teacher though, she invested as much or probably more in me as well. Students, typically how school goes, if people forgot, a teacher will open up the book and say, who wants to read chapter one? The students will then raise their hand and the teacher will pick from the students who raised their hand to read the paragraph in the book. I never rose my hand. She would always call on me. So every time we had to read, she would call on me. I would stumble until one day I did it. And this was literally like the first 9 weeks. It seemed like my life took a 180 turn. The name of the school is Esprit de Corps Center for Learning, where learning is a joy, excellence is the norm, and superiority is our goal. That's the school's motto. We literally like had to recite it all the time. We had a spirit of excellence. We also had demerits, which I was like, what are these? You know, where I come from, anything that's different from normal, we say, what is this white people stuff, you know? The culture was different. I wasn't used to the culture. They held you to a standard. Every kid in my class, it was a very small school. I think I had about 7 or 8 kids in my sixth grade class. All of them were on honor roll. I was like literally the only dumb kid. And I was like, I cannot be the only dumb kid. Whereas where I was at, everybody was failing. The teachers expected for everyone to be, if you got a C, you were like, you need to be more like him. You know, it was just, it was so different. And so these kids, they were all very smart. They were all very nice and kind. And I was like this, you know, pit bull dog who just came off the street. And they didn't look at me like I was weird, but they, I think they knew in their mind, like we came here like that too, you know, like, you will change, you know, kind of this weird environment. But this one time I was in ISSP, in school suspension. The guy who was over it this time, he was also part of the church. He was a fireman, and I think he was in the reserves or something, but this was this big black guy. He was in the military and a firefighter. I didn't understand how he did them both, but that's what he told us all. And I just knew he was just big and tall, just towered over me. He was in charge of giving me my work and just checking in on me that time in in-school suspension. He came to me and he said, "Denisha, when is this gonna stop? When are you gonna change this? When are you gonna stop acting like this? Do you wanna be in jail? Do you wanna go to jail?" I forget how he phrased it, but it was something along those lines. "Do you wanna go to jail? Do you wanna be in jail?" And I like started crying. I was like, nothing before it had got to me. You know, "I don't care. You can drag me out of the classroom. You can send me home, call me stupid, fail me again, take away something that's so important to me. My life is crap." You know, I didn't see the meaning at 13. My life was just very meaningless, and I was just taking part in whatever it threw because I had to. I had no control. And in that statement, because I realized that I guess I didn't have to go to jail. That was the norm. And he was asking me, "Do you want to? Do you want to be in jail because of how you're acting?" And I think that was like the first time that I realized that my actions like can determine my outcome, not because of everybody else. And he was basically telling me that how I decided to act all these many, many years, I would end up being in jail. And I was like, no, like that's not what I'm very like childish. "I don't want to go to jail. No, I don't want to go to jail." Like, no. And that's when I decided to lay off the crap and to take ownership of my behavior to do better. And I tried really hard. I tried to do better. I would listen to my teachers. I would get help. And by the first 9 weeks, my grades had risen. I went from making D's and F's consistently, maybe a C here and there. Just like that. That year, my seventh grade year, when I was supposed to be going into the eighth grade, I did not go to the eighth grade class. I went into the ninth grade class. I skipped the eighth grade. And that ultimately led to me graduating from high school. I don't think I would have graduated from high school if I had stuck with the district public school. I'd seen so many of my family members, friends, who dropped out. I think I would have dropped out too. I would have had a baby and I would have probably been working at a McDonald's, some fast food place. That would have been my ultimate success story. Education literally saved my life. I became the first in my family to graduate from high school. I got a college degree. I went away to college. And then I moved to DC to work at the US Department of Education. I lived a fairy tale life compared to other members in my family. And it would not have been possible if I didn't receive people who were really invested in my life and in my education.
1: And a terrific job on the production editing and storytelling by our own Monty Montgomery. And a special thanks to Denisha Allen for sharing her story. She works at the American Federation for Children, and now we know why. Also, a special thanks to the Philanthropy Roundtable, the folks there, for turning us on to the story. And the Philanthropy Roundtable is America's leading advocate to support the causes we all believe in. And my goodness, what a story. What does it tell you about the power of one adult to love a kid? All of us can have that effect, folks. Mentor and help a kid who might not have a dad, who might not have a good influence in their life. The story of Denisha Allen, here on Our American Stories.
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20: The U.S. has struck Iran after several cargo ships in the Strait of Hormuz were hit by Iranian missiles. U.S. Central Command says the U.S. strikes are in response to Iranian strikes on 3 commercial vessels that were traveling through the strait. CENTCOM's not saying where the U.S. strikes were, but there's reports of explosions in several Iranian cities on the coast of the strait. Some top Democrats are calling for U.S. Senate candidate out of Maine, Graham Plattner, to bow out of the race following a sexual assault allegation made against him. Senate Minority Leader Chuck Schumer and Democratic Senatorial Campaign Committee Chair Kirsten Gillibrand have joined the growing list of politicians calling for Plattner to immediately withdraw. They're pressing for a new candidate to be chosen to face Republican incumbent Susan Collins in November. In New York, some fire officials in Nassau County are urging parents to warn their kids about the dangers of a new challenge making the rounds on social media.
21: Chief Fire Marshal Michael Utaro said a 4-year-old girl suffered severe burns after microwaving a squishy toy.
22: When they removed it from the microwave, it exploded and oozed its gel on them. Bad idea, very dangerous, you're going to get hurt, don't do it.
21: The manufacturing company behind the popular Nido toys says it's disappointing to see the TikTok trend encouraging the misuse of their products. Doctors warn that the burns can cause permanent and lasting damage. In New York, I'm Lizzie Radabali.
2: A New York man is suing ICE as well as the Department of Homeland Security after agents issued him a warning due to an email he sent criticizing the agencies. A complaint reviewed by Fox News Digital says David Strever of Rochester filed the lawsuit, arguing officials violated his First Amendment right to speak out against the government. Officers went to his home to serve him with a warning, which reportedly urges Strever to promptly remove and or discontinue his behavior. His complaint asks the court to order DHS and ICE officials to stop its coercion and retaliation against him for his protected speech. I'm Scott Carr.
3: Wow.
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30: This is Lee Habib, and this is Our American Stories, the show where America is the star and the American people. And we love to tell stories about history. One of our favorite subjects, Abraham Lincoln. 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John Wilkes Booth did not act alone. 8 people were eventually indicted as co-conspirators in Lincoln's murder. One of them was a woman, Mary Surratt. Here to tell the story is Kate Clifford Larson, author of The Assassin's Accomplice, Mary Surratt, and the Plot to Kill Abraham Lincoln. Let's take a listen.
0: After I finished my Harriet Tubman book, which came out in late 2003, I started, looking around for another project. And every day I Google Harriet Tubman's name. I've done that since 2000 and I still do it today. And one day when I Googled, this event popped up and it was from the Surratt Museum in Clinton, Maryland. And they were hosting a bus tour to the Eastern Shore of Maryland to see sites related to Harriet Tubman. And I'm like, the Surratt Museum, what is that? So I went to their website and it was the Surratt Museum is Mary Surratt's former home in Clinton, Maryland, used to be called Surrattsville. And it's a house museum and it has a research center. And I started reading this story about Mary Surratt and I was shocked because I had gotten my PhD in American history and I virtually knew nothing about Mary Surratt and her involvement in the assassination plot that resulted in the death of President Abraham Lincoln. So I was really intrigued by this woman who was accused of plotting with John Wilkes Booth and who was tried and convicted and hanged for her role in the assassination. And her story had sort of been lost to me and to other people. And I was reading information on the website and then I went out on the internet and I read some more. And it seemed to me that Mary Surratt had been wrongly accused, convicted, and wrongly hanged. And I thought, well, I'm a woman's historian. I'm going to go and I'm going to research her life and I'm going to defend her and tell the real story and resurrect her from the ashes of her life. So I wrote up a proposal and it was optioned by Basic Books and I started researching. And within a matter of a few short months, I realized, oops, she's guilty. And it didn't take long to figure out that she was very, very complicit in the assassination. But I knew as a historian, I had to have some objectivity and I needed to show how did she become involved in this? A woman of her stature at the time and place to become involved in such a world-changing event. So she was born in 1822 in Prince George's County, Maryland. That's in southern Maryland on the western shore. And her parents had they were modest plantation owners and they had several enslaved people and, they had a comfortable life. Mary had a couple of brothers, but her father died when she was a small child, leaving her mother, Elizabeth Jenkins was their family name. She sent Mary away to boarding school outside of Washington, D.C. in Alexandria. She returned home in about 1839. She was about 17 years old. And she met a man by the name of John Harrison Surratt, a local man who was being raised by foster parents who were related in some way, but it's kind of murky. He was several years older than her, and he was having an affair with another woman in the community, and she bore his child. But Mary fell madly in love with him, and he married her in 1840, and she was, 17, going on 18 years old. I don't know what happened to the other woman's child. That sort of becomes murky, too, in the historical record. Mary had 3 children pretty quickly, Isaac, and then followed by a daughter, Anna, and then a son, John Surratt Jr., in 1844. John Surratt was a very heavy drinker and gambler. And in 1852, he purchased land at a crossroads about 12 miles south of Washington, D.C. And it was becoming a very busy place because D.C. was growing, of course, in the first half of the 19th century. There was lots of commerce. So he built a tavern and an inn and had a 200 or 300 acre farm there. He had a blacksmith there. And he also purchased a boarding house in Washington, D.C. on H Street that he leased out to other people who ran it as boarding house. As one historian noted, John Surratt became the tavern's best customer. He drank heavily. He gambled heavily. These were things that went on in taverns, particularly in the South. Mary, in the meantime, educated, coming from a woman who was a powerfully strong woman who knew how to manage property, Mary sort of emulated her mother, and she managed the tavern and the farm because her husband was drunk and gambling all the time. She did it such a good job that she could send her children to boarding schools in and around Washington, D.C., and that allowed her to pay full-time attention to the tavern and the business. It became the local post office, which was a big deal for a tavern to be appointed a local post office by the United States government, because that meant local people had to go to that building to get their mail. And if they went there, they would have food, they would have liquor. You know, it would just became an important, much more important tavern site. So Mary was doing very, very well.
30: And you've been listening to author Kate Clifford Larson tell the story of Mary Surratt. When we come back, more of the remarkable story of the woman who became the first ever to be hanged by the U.S. government here on Our American Stories.

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0: And we continue with Our American Stories and author Kate Clifford Larson, author of The Assassin's Accomplice, Mary Surratt, and The Plot to Kill Abraham Lincoln. It's available on Amazon and all the usual suspects. Let's pick up where we last left off. Here is Kate.
14: As the nation is heading towards this sectional crisis over the issue of slavery, abolition is really spreading, anti-slavery movement is gaining speed, particularly in the North. Mary and her neighbors are doubling down and more committed to slave society. And she enslaved about 12 people. And of course, in the election of Lincoln in 1860 begins the powerful drumbeat towards civil war. And in 1861, 13 Confederate states in the South separate from the Union. Maryland stays in the Union, part of it by strong-arming on the part of the Lincoln administration. But there was an appetite in Maryland to not be part of this sectional crisis. But Mary and her neighbors were all in with the Confederacy, but they could not be part of the secession because Maryland was staying in the Union. And then that set the stage for a lot of spying, a lot of contraband networking, running of munitions and information back and forth across the Potomac River there to southern Maryland and over to Virginia, which was one of the Confederate states. And Mary and her family became involved in that sort of spy network, the traitor network, I like to call it, against the United States. And as the post office, they could do a lot when it came to spying and helping rebel couriers get through the countryside, because it seemed so innocuous. It's the post office, so messages could be brought back and forth and pretend or stuffed in regular mail, and it's actually rebel information and intelligence. So, but John Surratt died suddenly of a heart attack in 1862, kind of throwing the whole operation in trouble, because now Mary has to fend off debtors and keep control of the property for her children, who are still in boarding schools. So she calls them back. All of them have to come back from boarding school. Isaac immediately, instead of helping his mother, goes off and joins the Confederacy. He joins a regiment in Virginia and is gone the entire Civil War. Anna comes home to help her mother, and John does too. And he's appointed at 18 years old, the new postmaster in the tavern. And young John Surratt becomes heavily involved in this rebel network, this courier system. But the United States Army has posted soldiers throughout Southern Maryland because they knew that so many of those Southern Marylanders were communicating with and aiding and abetting the Confederacy across the Potomac. So the Army soldiers were there, they were watching the tavern, and they recognized that there were spies going through there, and there were secret messages being passed through the tavern. So they threw young John in prison. So he signed an allegiance to the United States, promised to behave, and they let him go. And of course, he didn't behave. He continued his operations, but they knew that it was too risky to manage it through the Surratt Tavern. So he became a personal courier himself and got involved in some very sophisticated networks of spies that traveled through Maryland into Pennsylvania, New York, all the northern states. And Mary, worried that her son's activities might put the property at risk again, decided to lease the property to a neighbor, John Lloyd, and she moved her daughter and a couple of the enslaved people that hadn't run away by that time to Washington, D.C., to the boarding house. And she became a boarding house keeper. It could support her. The tavern was leased. That was good. So they moved to H Street in Washington, D.C., to this boarding house. But, of course, because it was the seat of the United States government, there were lots of Confederate spies that were trying to get there and get information and pass information back and forth. So it sort of made sense that Mary might find this advantageous for her son as well. So the war is raging on. John Wilkes Booth appears on the scene. Now, John Wilkes Booth was one of the most famous actors in America at the time. He was born into an acting family. His father was a famous actor. He grew up in Maryland. He had strong Southern sympathies. So he hatched this idea, and I don't know where it came from, that he would kidnap and ransom President Lincoln. The Confederacy was losing a lot of Confederate soldiers, not only by death, but by capture, and they were imprisoned in northern prisons. And by 1864, the Confederacy was struggling with recruits. Confederate soldiers were running away. They were AWOL. They were abandoning their posts. They could see that it was a desperate cause and it wasn't working out for them so well. So Booth thought if he could capture Lincoln and hold him hostage for the release of Confederate soldiers, that would reinfuse the Confederacy with soldiers again, and they would triumph over the United States. So it's just amazing this guy thought this plan would work. But he approached some Confederate sympathizers in Southern Maryland, including a man by the name of Dr. Mudd, Samuel Mudd, who was a physician there in Southern Maryland. And he worked with other Confederate sympathizers in Southern Maryland. And Booth wanted to acquire supporters, money, and supplies. He needed horses. He needed a wagon. He needed someone with a boat to transport the kidnapped president across the Potomac into Virginia, where he would be held hostage. So Dr. Samuel Mudd made these connections in Southern Maryland, and some people stepped forward and offered a boat, and other people got involved and said, I'll row the boat. I will secure a carriage. Well, at Christmas time in Washington, D.C., Samuel Mudd, Dr. Mudd, traveled to the city with John Wilkes Booth with the intention of introducing him to John Surratt. And with the idea that John was very well connected with these Confederate spy networks and that he could help Booth. Mary Surratt had leased one of her rooms to a young man by the name of Louis Weichmann. And so just before Christmas, John Surratt is walking down the street with Louis Weichmann, and they quote unquote run into Dr. Mudd and John Wilkes Booth, and Dr. Mudd introduces them, and they decide to go have drinks privately in a hotel room. So they go up to this hotel room, and this is all based on testimony by Louis Weichmann later on during the trial of the conspirators. And they asked Louis to sit on the other side of the room, that he wasn't going to be part of this, whatever they were talking about. But it wasn't like he couldn't hear what was going on. And Mudd and Booth explained their plan to John Surratt about getting people and resources to capture the president, kidnap him, take him down through Southern Maryland, where all those friendly sympathizers were, and get him rowed across the Potomac River and into Virginia to ransom him for the freedom of Confederate soldiers.
0: And you're listening to author Kate Clifford Larson tell one heck of a story about Mary Surratt and about America during the Civil War and how complicated it was. Mary and her peers in Maryland, well, many of them doubled down on slavery. That Mary also had a post office inside her tavern. And then came her kids, and some of them joined the cause too. One actually went off to fight. Another actually was sent to jail for aiding and abetting the Confederacy as a spy. When we come back, more of the remarkable story of Mary Surratt and the American Civil War and Lincoln's assassination here on Our American Stories.
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29: John Polk was my nemesis. I knew in order to live a rich and fulfilling life, one where I was equal under the law and could be happy and fulfilled, I needed to defeat the message that John Polk was peddling.
30: I'm John Polk. For years, I was the poster boy of the conversion therapy movement, the ex-gay who married an ex-lesbian and traveled the world telling my story of how I changed my sexuality from gay to straight. I wore the label of ex-gay with pride. That was all until, well, we'll get to that part.

0: especially when Maryland abolished slavery in 1864. Shortly thereafter, Dr. Mudd met with the would-be Lincoln assassin John Wilkes Booth. Let's return to Kate Clifford Larson with more of the story.
1: Well, John Surratt thought this was a great idea. They had maps and plans, and it was all, you know, this was really exciting. And so John agreed, and he set to work bringing in people that would help with this plan. But they don't bring in Lou Weichmann. Even though Lou Weichmann hears all the stuff that's going on, he sees what's happening, they don't include him. I think they thought he was a bit of a wimp. So throughout the first couple of months of 1865, it's clear the end is coming and the Confederacy is losing and they're desperate. And John Wilkes Booth is becoming more and more enraged and more determined that he's going to do something. He starts spending more time at the Surratt's boarding house, and the other boarders in the house notice him coming frequently. And of course, they're all thrilled because he's like the most famous actor in America, and he's handsome and dashing. I remember there was the director of the Surratt House Museum once said to me, "It's like having Tom Cruise come to your house all the time." Or, and this was years ago when he was, you know, this big hot actor. He still is. Okay, I'll give you that. But anyway, so, you know, he's amazing, and everybody's like, "Wow, he goes to this house." But he's planning with the co-conspirators. They tried to kidnap the president in March. Now, he's been reelected. Booth is furious, and he's determined that they're going to prevent the inauguration. And that's going to happen on the 4th. But he can't prevent the inauguration. He reportedly is there at the inauguration in Washington, D.C. on March 4th, 1865. And there are photographs of the inauguration, and some historians have identified Booth down there. And he had a pistol with him. And he later said he was almost close enough to shoot the president right there at the inauguration, but he did not. And so on March 16th, they're out on the road. They're set there waiting for the president's carriage to come. And the president did not travel with protection, which just blows my mind that he did not, but he didn't. And lo and behold, they had not heard that the president had canceled his trip for that day. So they're out on the road. Their plan is foiled. The boarding house folks see them return to the boarding house. Everyone's furious, yelling. They go up to room. They're upset, screaming. They're just angry that this has failed. And Booth takes off, and so does John Surratt. And it seems like the plan is over and done with. But it's not. Booth is so angry that his plan has failed that now he's decided he's going to kill the president. And he reactivates in early April this plan that he is going to shoot the president when he's out in public. Mary becomes privy to these plans, and so do the other co-conspirators. So Mary gets heavily involved, and she goes to her tavern, and she informs John Lloyd. What she doesn't tell him all the details, apparently, but says, "You be ready, and things are going to be happening, and I want you to be ready." Louis Weichmann is privy to all of this because he takes her in rented carriages down to her tavern three times before April 14th, when Lincoln is finally assassinated. On the final trip down to the tavern, on the day of the assassination, he takes Mary Surratt down there, and she delivers a message to John Lloyd that he is to have some guns ready and other supplies because her son John will be there and others will be there that night to help. You know, they're going to do something, and he has to be ready. So they go back to Washington, D.C., and Washington, D.C. on the 14th is in jubilation. There are fireworks going off. It is beautiful and exciting because that is the day that the Confederate flag came down in Charleston Harbor, the end of the Civil War. A few days prior to that, Lee had surrendered.

0: rendered to Grant at Appomattox Courthouse in Virginia, and the final, you know, raising of the American United States flag in South Carolina on the 14th was truly a day to celebrate. And as Lou Weichman and Mary Surratt are approaching the city and they see it all lit up, Mary makes a cryptic comment, something to the effect of, you know, they're all going to be sorry. And Lou Weichman's like, you know, what does that mean? So they get back to Washington, D.C. They have dinner. And then Mary decides to go to church because it's Good Friday. She's a devout Catholic and there's an evening service. So she heads out the door with another woman who's boarding in the house. And they start walking, but it's raining, and they decide not to go, and they turn back, and they go back into the house. But as they're entering the house, a man approaches Mary Surratt, and his name is Richard Smoot. And he is the person that the boat was being held for the first the kidnapping, and now apparently for Booth's escape. But he hadn't been paid, and he wanted to be paid, and he'd been asking for 2 months to get paid. So he came to Mary and he said, I want to get paid. And in the doorway of the house, she turns to him and says, go away, you can't be seen here. You will be paid tonight. It's happening tonight. Go away, go away. So he freaks out and he races away and he crosses the bridge into Alexandria because he's afraid they're going to close the bridges and he won't be able to escape Washington, D.C. because he knows something is going to happen. They're sitting in the boarding house and Mary is acting strangely and she gets irritated with everybody because after dinner, someone's playing the piano, they're singing songs, whatever. They're unaware of what Mary knows is going to happen. And she sends them all to bed. She says, oh, you, everybody just go to bed. I'm, you know, go away. That evening, Abraham Lincoln had plans to go with his wife and his son and other people to Ford's Theater to watch the play Our American Cousin. And Booth knew this because he's so connected to the theater world. He knew that the president was going to show up at the theater that night, and he made plans to go there and assassinate the president.
1: And you've been listening to Kate Clifford Larson tell one heck of a story about Mary Surratt. And in the end, the story of the foiled kidnapping plan of Abraham Lincoln and ultimately the assassination of Abraham Lincoln. And we learned in this particular segment about how that kidnapping plan had been foiled and it infuriated Booth. And he had one option left, kill Lincoln. And he went and lobbied some of his co-conspirators who he had gotten together to kidnap Lincoln. And then comes those final days, April 14th, the day the Confederate flag came down in Charleston and led to a jubilant celebration in D.C., the illumination it was called because the sky was so lit up. And then it comes April 15th, Good Friday, and that's the day that Lincoln is assassinated. When we come back, more of the remarkable story of Mary Surratt, the first woman ever hanged by the United States government, here on Our American Stories.

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4: On the day of Abraham Lincoln's assassination at Ford's Theater in Washington, D.C., John Wilkes Booth made sure his second attempt to decapitate the Union would be successful. Let's return to Kate Clifford Larson, author of The Assassin's Accomplice, Mary Surratt, and the Plot to Kill Abraham Lincoln. Here again is Kate.
14: Earlier in the day, he had jury-rigged the door to the balcony where the president would sit so that he could get in there and hide, and then he could shoot the president and then escape without being caught. And so he was lurking around, not at the Surratt house, but he's doing that. He had given orders to George Atzerodt to assassinate the vice president at the time. George Atzerodt sat at a bar and got drunk and did not assassinate the vice president. Booth did not know that at the time. And Lewis Payne had been given the job of assassinating William Henry Seward, Lincoln's Secretary of State. Booth had hoped to decapitate the chain of command in the U.S. government. He had hoped also to assassinate General Grant, who was supposed to attend the theater that night, but he and his wife went to visit their children instead. So Lewis Payne goes to the Seward house, pretends he's there with medication because Secretary of State Seward had been terribly injured in a carriage accident and had broken his jaw a few days beforehand, and he's recuperating in his Washington, D.C. home. And so there was a guard at the door, but he convinced the guard to let him in and deliver the medication. He goes upstairs. Seward's two sons are there. Payne pulls out a knife and starts stabbing the sons, and then he goes and he starts stabbing Seward, who falls off the bed and is protected because the bed, between the bed and the wall. Payne flees the house, having injured a bunch of people, and he races away and he goes to Mary Surratt's house. And it's 11 o'clock at night and he's racing there. But in the meantime, Lincoln has been assassinated by John Wilkes Booth. He kills him, jumps off onto the stage. The crowd is crazed. He runs off. He jumps on a horse that's waiting for him in the back alley of the theater, and he races away. David Arnold, the other co-conspirator, is waiting for him outside a bridge to get out of Washington, D.C., and they escape together into Southern Maryland. I don't know how or who told the police very quickly that Booth had been seen at Mary Surratt's house frequently, but they go there looking for Booth, and it's about midnight or so, and they knock on the door, the police, and they come in, they wake everybody up, and they search the house looking for John Wilkes Booth. They don't look for evidence, they just look for Booth himself, and of course he's not in the house. While they're there searching the house, who comes knocking on the door but Lewis Payne? And he looks suspicious. They're asking him, "What are you doing here?" And he says, "I'm here to dig a ditch tomorrow morning for Mrs. Surratt." And they turn to Mary Surratt and they say, "Do you know this man?" And she raises her hand and says, "I swear to God, I do not know this man." And they're thinking, really? You have to be that dramatic? Well, eventually they arrest her and everybody else in the house. Over the next couple of days, it becomes crazy. And Lewis Weichmann gets nervous and he goes to the police and tells them he's been watching crazy things go on in the house and he thinks that this whole plot has been going on. So they take his testimony and he travels around to different places trying to find the co-conspirators with them. He tells them who these people are that have been meeting in the house. So over the next couple of weeks, they arrest all of the co-conspirators except for John Surratt Jr., who just happened to be outside of the state at the time. He's in Pennsylvania and New York. He hears what happens, so he flees to Canada, so they can't find him. And Mary gets arrested, and the rest is history because she ends up being tried with all the other conspirators. She's the only woman that's part of this conspiracy trial. There are eight of them, seven of the co-conspirators, and Mary Surratt, making eight of them. And the trial is the trial of the modern era. It really is. It's made even more dramatic because the Pittman brothers, you know, shorthand, Pittman shorthand, it's just been created. And so they're in there and people are in there taking testimony in shorthand and then transcribing it and sending it over the wires that night. So the next morning, the newspapers across the country have word for word testimony during the trial. And it is sensational. She was found guilty, and four of them, including Mary, were sentenced to hang, and four were sent to prison in the Dry Tortugas in Key West, Florida. There's a famous prison there. It's a national park site now. People pleaded for clemency for her. They went to the president, the new president, Andrew Johnson, and he said that he would not commute her sentence, that she kept the nest that hatched the egg of the conspiracy to assassinate Abraham Lincoln. She was 42 years old, and it shocked the nation. Once she was hanged, the nation turned against the government's decision to hang her, and the press vilified the decision, even though they had vilified her throughout the trial and made her to become this monster. And John, you know, what a horrific son he was. He runs away. He knows his mother's been arrested. He's watching from afar. He's protected in Canada by Jesuit priests. And he watched from afar his mother going through that trial and being vilified. And then she's convicted. And then she's hanged. She died because of him. She died protecting her son. And I think we need to acknowledge that she did do that for him. She did not become a witness for the prosecution. She died for him. He escapes to England, where he is spotted, and then he races through Europe. He ends up in Rome, and he joins the Vatican, the Papal Guard. And then he's recognized by someone who knew him, and they were in Rome and they recognize him. So he escapes from the Vatican, and it's this madcap thing. And they he's followed to Alexandria in Egypt, where he is finally captured and brought back to the United States in 1867. He's put on trial, and it ends in a mistrial, a hung jury. And then the government decides not to try him again. Something about the statute of limitations, it was some crazy thing, and they thought, you know, we're trying to move on here. We're trying to rebuild the nation. We don't need this trial again. So he's set free. He goes on the lecture circuit, ridiculing the Lincoln administration and how stupid they were, and that they didn't know this was coming. And so he made a little bit of money, but not much, because audiences were like, oh, you know, go away. And his brother Isaac, who survived the war, came back after the war was over, after his mother was hanged, and he set up he worked for a steamship company in Baltimore. So John started working with him, and they lived their lives in obscurity there in Baltimore. And Anna ended up marrying a young man who fell in love with her during the trial, and they got married and moved to Baltimore as well. But, you know, the legacy just lived on of what a terrible thing that Mary had participated in. And some people spent the rest of their lives, decades, trying to prove that she was innocent and to restore her good name. And it worked right through most of the 20th century. And so that's part and parcel of women's history, retelling the stories of women. Women can do bad things. They can be criminals too. And so I just found it interesting, the context of rewriting her history. So it's just such a curious thing to me. So anyway, there you have it. Mary Surratt, guilty.
4: And there you have it indeed. A terrific job on the production, storytelling, and editing by our own Greg Hengler. A special thanks, as always, to Kate Clifford Larson, who's done several stories for us, terrific stories. This one, The Assassin's Accomplice, Mary Surratt, and The Plot to Kill Abraham Lincoln. Go out and buy it. It's a terrific read. Go to Amazon or The Usual Suspects. And what a story this is. Talk about the trial of the century. Forget the OJ trial or the Leopold and Loeb trial. Can you imagine what this one was like with the Telegraph and all these newspapers hitting the line every day with court transcripts? Four were sentenced to hang, and one of them was Mary, because she refused to give up her son and turn state's evidence and become a witness for the prosecution. The story of Mary Surratt, the story of the Lincoln assassination, a piece of American history, here on Our American Stories.
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23: The U.S. has struck Iran after several cargo ships in the Strait of Hormuz were hit by Iranian missiles. U.S. Central Command says U.S. strikes are in response to the attacks on 3 commercial vessels transiting the strait. CENTCOM says Iran violated the ceasefire by hitting those vessels. It's not saying where the strikes are happening, but there are reports of explosions in multiple Iranian cities on the coast of the strait. The wife of Kentucky Senator Mitch McConnell has returned from a trip to China as the senator remains hospitalized. In a statement to WLKY-TV in Louisville, Elaine Chao said she was on a philanthropic trip in China and her husband's health didn't warrant an immediate return to the U.S. Questions have been raised about McConnell's status after he was found unconscious at his home in Washington, D.C. on June 14th due to a possible heart attack. Senate Republican leaders say they've spoken with McConnell on the phone during his hospitalization. It's unclear whether McConnell will return to the Senate again this year or whether there will be a special election needed to fill his seat. Vice President J.D. Vance will be in Milwaukee on Wednesday. The White House says he'll be speaking about the Trump administration's ongoing work to combat fraud. Trump appointed Vance to head the nationwide crackdown on federal benefits and health care fraud. Vance will be speaking at the Wisconsin Air National Guard's 128th Air Refueling Wing. Federal authorities are investigating after an ICE agent shot and killed a man in Houston Tuesday. According to multiple reports, Lorenzo Salgado Araujo was shot during a traffic stop after the agency claimed he attempted to run over an ICE officer. Araujo was taken to a hospital where he died. The agency says he was an illegal alien from Mexico. Russian athletes are one step closer to competing under their own flag at the 2028 Olympics in Los Angeles. The International Olympic Committee provisionally has lifted its suspension that only allowed for a handful of Russian athletes to compete under a neutral flag. The IOC imposed that suspension following Russia's invasion of Ukraine. The IOC president said it didn't want to hold athletes accountable for the actions of their governments. I'm Tammy Trujillo.
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5: 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Heroes like United States Navy Chief Shannon Kent. 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
4: The U.S. has struck Iran after several cargo ships in the Strait of Hormuz were hit by Iranian missiles. U.S. Central Command says U.S. strikes are in response to the attacks on three commercial vessels transiting the strait. CENTCOM says Iran violated the ceasefire by hitting those vessels. It's not saying where the strikes are happening, but there are reports of explosions in multiple Iranian cities on the coast of the strait. The wife of Kentucky Senator Mitch McConnell has returned from a trip to China as the senator remains hospitalized. In a statement to WLKY-TV in Louisville, Elaine Chao said she was on a philanthropic trip in China and her husband's health didn't warrant an immediate return to the U.S. Questions have been raised about McConnell's status after he was found unconscious at his home in Washington, D.C. on June 14th due to a possible heart attack. Senate Republican leaders say they've spoken with McConnell on the phone during his hospitalization. It's unclear whether McConnell will return to the Senate again this year or whether there will be a special election needed to fill his seat. Vice President J.D. Vance will be in Milwaukee on Wednesday. The White House says he'll be speaking about the Trump administration's ongoing work to combat fraud. Trump appointed Vance to head the nationwide crackdown on federal benefits and health care fraud. Vance will be speaking at the Wisconsin Air National Guard's 128th Air Refueling Wing. Federal authorities are investigating after an ICE agent shot and killed a man in Houston Tuesday. According to multiple reports, Lorenzo Salgado Araujo was shot during a traffic stop after the agency claimed he attempted to run over an ICE officer. Araujo was taken to a hospital where he died. The agency says he was an illegal alien from Mexico. Russian athletes are one step closer to competing under their own flag at the 2028 Olympics in Los Angeles. The International Olympic Committee provisionally has lifted its suspension that only allowed for a handful of Russian athletes to compete under a neutral flag. The IOC imposed that suspension following Russia's invasion of Ukraine. The IOC president said it didn't want to hold athletes accountable for the actions of their governments. I'm Tammy Trujillo.
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13: Were you born from 1945 to 1965? 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
10: The wife of Kentucky Senator Mitch McConnell's returned from a trip to China as the senator remains hospitalized. In a statement to WLKY-TV in Louisville, Elaine Chao says she was on a philanthropic trip in China and her husband's health, quote, did not warrant an immediate return to the U.S. Questions have been raised about McConnell's status after he was found unconscious at his home in Washington, D.C. on June 14th due to a possible heart attack. Senate Republican leaders say they have spoken with McConnell on the phone during his hospitalization. It's not clear whether he'll return to the Senate again this year or whether there'll be a special election needed to fill his seat. The prosecution in the Charlie Kirk trial in Utah is being allowed to enter a statement from a Turning Point USA member into evidence. Judge Tony Graff approved the statement from David Engelhardt that he says highlights the political and religious views of the group Kirk founded. The week-long hearing will decide if there's enough evidence against Tyler Robinson to proceed to trial for killing Kirk at Utah Valley University last fall. Top Democrats are calling for Maine Senate candidate Graham Plattner to bow out of the race after a sexual assault allegation was made against him. In a report by Politico, a woman who dated Plattner accused him of forcing her to have sex with him 5 years ago, despite repeated objections. Senate Minority Leader Chuck Schumer and Democratic Senatorial Campaign Committee Chairwoman Kirsten Gillibrand have issued a statement calling the allegations unacceptable and saying a new candidate needs to be chosen to face Republican incumbent Susan Collins. The World Cup round of 16 stages over. Argentina overcame a two-goal deficit to stun Egypt 3-2 in Atlanta, while Switzerland edged Colombia on penalties 4-3 after a scoreless game in Vancouver. The quarterfinals start Thursday with France and Morocco battling in New England. And Garth Brooks is returning to his roots and hitting the road this summer. The country icon announced his Blame It All on My Roots, the arena tour, will kick off in August. The first dates announced will be in Indianapolis. Tickets go on sale July 17th with every seat priced at $154. I'm Tammy Trujillo.
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9: The U.S. has struck dozens of targets in Iran and reimposed sanctions on oil sales after several cargo ships in the Strait of Hormuz were hit by Iranian missiles. U.S. Central Command says the U.S. strikes came in response to Iranian attacks on three commercial vessels that were transiting the strait. CENTCOM says Iran violated the ceasefire by hitting those commercial ships. Senate Republican leaders say they've talked with Kentucky Senator Mitch McConnell on the phone during his hospitalization that started last month. There's uncertainty about his status after he was found unconscious at his home in Washington, D.C. on June 14th due to a possible heart attack. Senate Majority Leader John Thune's spokesperson said he spoke with McConnell just this week. Still, there are questions over whether McConnell will return to the Senate again this year or whether there needs to be a special election to fill his seat. Federal authorities are investigating after an ICE agent shot and killed a man in Houston on Tuesday. Mark Mayfield has the details.
10: According to multiple reports, Lorenzo Salgado Arroyo was shot during a traffic stop after the agency claimed he attempted to run over an ICE officer. Arroyo was taken to a hospital where he later died. The agency says Arroyo was an illegal alien from Mexico. I'm Mark Mayfield.
9: Some properties in New York City had to be evacuated as authorities responded to an unstable building in Midtown Manhattan. The FDNY and the NYPD both were called about bricks falling from a high-rise building under construction. Construction workers reported seeing cracks into structural support beams on the 21st floor of the building, with reports of several floors sagging. The nearly 40-story building is the old headquarters for Pfizer. It's under construction with plans to convert it into a 1,500-unit rental complex. Emmy nominations will be announced later on this morning. The annual awards for the best TV performers and creators will be presented in September, with Mariska Hargitay hosting the event. This year's nominees will be announced in Los Angeles at 8:30 a.m. Pacific Time, 11:30 Eastern. Making the announcements will be last year's supporting actor Emmy winners, Lisa Colon Zayas of The Bear and Jeff Hiller of Somebody Somewhere. I'm Tammy Trujillo.
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0: President Trump against making that decision.
1: Notwithstanding the personal friendship that President Trump has with Erdogan, it doesn't make Turkey a friendly state to the United States, to the contrary.
0: The president also hinted he may not be done drawing down U.S. forces from European theaters.
2: Well, we're going to see. I was very disappointed with NATO. And frankly, if it weren't held in Turkey, where my friend happens to be a very strong leader, a very strong person, it's possible that I wouldn't have attended.
0: Trump has already ordered the withdrawal of about 5,000 troops in his second term, mostly from Germany. And after being pressed by reporters regarding harsh things he has said and posted on social media about Europe, Trump warned European countries their way of life is in danger.
2: Europe's a very different place than it was 20 years ago. A lot different, much different. It's a much different, and they better be careful with immigration and energy.
0: The president once again declared his desire for the U.S. to take control of Greenland.
2: Well, that's what hurt my relationship with NATO, because Greenland doesn't help Denmark. Denmark doesn't spend money to really help Greenland.
0: And he once again voiced his displeasure with Europe's unwillingness to provide military support to open the Strait of Hormuz and participate in the war with Iran.
2: You would think that they'd be very willing to do something to help us.
0: Ukrainian President Volodymyr Zelensky was also there, pushing for his country to be invited into NATO.
3: And we already see each other as reliable partners, and it would be only natural to become a part of one common security community.
0: He's also asking for more U.S.-made Patriot missiles for Ukraine, as well as Western Europe, to protect against Russian attacks. John Stolness, Washington.
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4: Now 15 till. Welcome back. You're with America in the Morning. I'm John Trout. An office tower at risk of collapsing prompted evacuations in Midtown Manhattan Tuesday. Correspondent Clayton Neville reports.
17: Officials say a beam buckled on the 21st floor of the 37-story office tower on the corner of East 42nd Street and 2nd Avenue. The office building's being converted into luxury apartments, and a construction crew noticed cracks inside the building.
18: Two structural columns have buckled, in addition to multiple cracks and sagging floors.
17: New York City Mayor Zoran Mamdani.
18: The building remains unstable. Since arriving on scene, we have witnessed additional movement in one of the compromised columns.
17: People in the building and in the surrounding area were evacuated. No injuries were reported. The mayor said the effort to stabilize the building would last into the night.
18: First responders and structural engineers are working closely with the project engineer to develop plans to shore up the impacted floor. If the floor is deemed to be secure, engineers will enter and begin shoring up the building.
17: Streets remained shut down and buildings evacuated. I'm Clayton Neville.
4: Prosecutors unveil new footage inside the Utah courtroom where they're laying out the case against Charlie Kirk's alleged assassin. Correspondent Hannah Schoenbaum reports.
19: Kirk's parents and widow are back in court, along with the president's son, Donald Trump Jr. Prosecutors are working to convince a judge that they have enough evidence against defendant Tyler Robinson to put him on trial for aggravated murder. We heard an investigator testify about Robinson's alleged movements around Utah Valley University on the day of the shooting. And prosecutors played previously unseen campus surveillance video that the investigator said shows Robinson climb over a railing onto a rooftop, crouch down, and run to a site overlooking where Kirk was speaking. Julie Eastman, a fan of Charlie Kirk, told me she lined up at 4 a.m. to snag one of just 14 seats available to the public.
20: Erica got teary-eyed a little bit and was, you know, putting her head down a lot of it. Charlie's mom got emotional.
19: Outside court in Provo, Utah, I'm Hannah Schoenbaum.
4: ICE releases plans for a new facility which could speed up deportations for families and kids. Correspondent Ben Thomas has details.
21: The Trump administration plans to open a 528-bed holding center for migrant families and unaccompanied children awaiting removal from the U.S. It's being built in Alexandria, Louisiana, next to an airfield that's become the nation's largest hub of deportation flights. Immigration and Customs Enforcement says the facility's not a detention center, but a staging facility. The location would remove logistical headaches caused by extracting children from foster homes and shelters and not having anywhere to put them during final preparations for flight. I'm Ben Thomas.
4: Correspondent Lisa Dwyer reports a judge is rejecting the Justice Department's attempt to get names of 2020 election workers.
22: A federal judge has ruled that the U.S. Department of Justice cannot have access to personal information for every person who worked during the 2020 election in Georgia's Fulton County. The Justice Department in April obtained a grand jury subpoena seeking the names and personal contact information of county employees and volunteer poll workers. The county argued the subpoena was overly broad and meant to target and harass President Donald Trump's opponents. This ruling Tuesday, U.S. District Judge William Ray called the subpoena unreasonable. I'm Lisa Dwyer.
4: Tesla's driverless robo-taxis are now picking up riders in Miami, and industry watchers are already questioning the fleet's safety record. The new old tech guy, Chuck Palm, has that story.
23: If you hail a ride in Miami this week, the car that shows up may be completely empty. Tesla flipped the switch on the robo-taxi service there last Friday with no driver, no safety monitor, and nobody up front. What shows up is just a Model Y with your name on it. Miami is Tesla's first fully driverless market outside of Texas, and it's a first real weather test. Florida's summer downpours are tough on cameras, and Tesla's system sees the world through cameras alone. You might want to read the map before you cheer. The service area dodges the downtown, Miami Beach, and airport pickups. The fleet is small, and Bloomberg counts roughly 59 Tesla robotaxis in the whole country. On the other hand, Waymo, running in Miami since January, operates about 4,000 vehicles and logs more than 500,000 paid rides every week. Tesla's Austin numbers explain their hesitancy. 14 reported crashes in its first 7 months. That's about one every 57,000 miles, or roughly four times worse than Tesla's own benchmark for a human driver. Even Elon Musk says that the real robo-taxi money doesn't arrive before 2027. So, yes, the front seat is empty. Just read the fine print and maybe the forecast. Follow the new old tech guy on X, at Chuck Palm.
4: 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Your money, your move. Here's Robert Workman.
0: Tuesday wrapped up the round of 16 at the World Cup. Number one Argentina came back from down 2-0 late to upend upstart Egypt 3-2 in Atlanta. Lionel Messi, whose first half penalty was stopped, booted the cross that Christian Romero headed in at the 79-minute mark. Then Messi himself knocked in the tying goal, his eighth to lead this year's Golden Boot race, and record 21st World Cup goal all time. Enzo Fernandez then capped the comeback with the winner in stoppage time. Switzerland then got by Colombia on penalties in Vancouver, so after an off day today, the quarterfinals begin tomorrow with France and Morocco in Foxborough. Spain meets Belgium in LA on Friday, then Saturday it's Norway against England in Miami, and Argentina taking on Switzerland in Kansas City. Baseball, Ryan O'Hearn hit 3 home runs and drove in 10 runs as the Pirates torpedoed the Braves 12-4. O'Hearn belted a grand slam in the first inning, a three-run shot in the third, and another three-run dinger in the sixth. Royals overpowered the Mets 16-12. The teams combined for 32 hits. Casey's Tyler Tolbert came into the game with hits in seven straight at-bats. And he did it five more times, tying the record of 12 hits in a row.
1: This is a truly honor. I wouldn't say it's a me thing. It's just one thing to celebrate together as a team, because most importantly, we got the wins.
0: That record was set in 1902 and had not been done again since 1952. Brewers swept a pair from the Cardinals 4-3 in the day game, 10-2 under the lights thanks to a seven-run seventh. Kyle Schwarber hit his league-leading 31st big fly. Zach Wheeler tied his career high with 14 Ks, and the Phillies defeated the Reds 4-1. Rays dropped the Yankees 6-4. Ian Seymour fanned a dozen. Twins topped the Guardians 3-1. Taj Bradley with 10 punch outs. Tarek Skubal struck out 9. Colt Keith went deep. And the Tigers tore up the A's 6-2. Red Sox ripped the White Sox for their fourth straight win to pull themselves out of the AL East cellar. Padres topped the Diamondbacks, all of the scoring in the first inning, including Jake Cronenworth's 3-run tater. Rangers hung up a tie-breaking 5 spot in the 8th to take down the Angels. Rockies got 3 in the 8th to edge the Dodgers, despite Shohei Ohtani hitting his 300th career home run. Wins for the Astros, Cubs, Blue Jays, and Marlins. And at the Wimbledon in the quarterfinals, 7-seed Coco Gauff dropped the first set but rallied to beat fellow American 4-seed Jessica Pegula 3-3. Men's quarters, number 1 and defending champ Jannik Sinner was a straight set winner, while number 7 Novak Djokovic needed 5 sets, 5 hours, and 15 minutes to oust 3-seed Canadian Felix Auger-Aliassime. That's Wednesday Sports.
4: Thank you, sir. Now 8 before the hour. When we return on America in the Morning, lights, camera, algorithm. Meet Hollywood's next leading lady after these messages.
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4: It's 6 till. Welcome back. This is America in the Morning. The boarding school where Paris Hilton claims she was abused as a teen has had its license revoked. Correspondent Julie Walker has details.
5: As a teen, Paris Hilton went to a Utah boarding school where she says she was abused, including allegations that staff beat her, watched her shower, gave her unknown pills. Over the years, others made similar abuse claims. Now the state has taken the school's license away. In June, Hilton spoke out about it on the steps of the Provo courthouse.
6: Provo Canyon School tried to break me down. They told me I was worthless. They told me that no one loved me. They told me I would amount to nothing in life. But when they locked me in solitary confinement, all I could do to keep myself sane was dream of the life I would build when I got out. I dreamed of becoming strong enough, successful enough, and powerful enough to come back and be the hero that I needed when I was a little girl locked inside.
5: Hilton spent years trying to get the school shut down. The state cites multiple non-compliance issues against Provo Canyon School's Springville campus. The school has 15 days to request a hearing. I'm Julie Walker.
4: The company behind AI-generated actress Tilly Norwood says she is ready for the silver screen. With details, here's correspondent Kevin Carr.
7: Like some celebrities, Tilly Norwood got her start on the internet and in social media.
8: Hi, Tilly Norwood here. Can't wait to see you on The Clipper, the city of Amsterdam, next Tuesday in Cannes.
7: Now she is set to headline a feature film. The only difference is that Tilly Norwood doesn't exist in physical space. She's an AI creation of Particle 6, a company founded by Dutch comedian and writer Aline van der Velden. The company appropriately debuted Tilly Norwood with an AI-generated video last year.
9: Tilly Norwood, 100% AI-generated.
8: Let's get to know each other, and thanks for watching.
7: Actors unions quickly denounced the AI actress, and in May, the Academy specifically banned AI actors from Oscar eligibility. Particle 6 describes its film, Misaligned, as, quote, a coming-of-age story infused with existential AI chaos, and it will use a hybrid of AI and traditional production techniques, including motion capture performances. Van der Velden spoke to ABC News about what she hoped the film will accomplish.
8: For us, it's less about, you know, making this a box office hit and more about preparing people for the transition that we're about to go through.
7: Most of Tilly Norwood's presence online is visual. Emotional acting and comedic timing have yet to be publicly demonstrated, though the company insists their girl is ready to go.
9: Can she cry on Graham Norton?
8: Of course she can, and it'll be clipped, subtitled, and monetized on TikTok by lunchtime.
7: Actual Graham Norton clip does not yet exist. I'm Kevin Carr.
4: That's our show for today, Wednesday, July 8th, 2026. America in the Morning is produced by Alexander Hinton. I'm John Trout. This is Westwood One.
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11: Good morning, 459ers. It is Wednesday, July the 8th, and we are waking up to clear to partly cloudy skies across the state. Now, there is some fog reported down in southwest Iowa in the Red Oak and Clarinda area. So if you're in that area, be aware of that. Or if you're going to be traveling into that area, make sure that keep an eye out for that with the fog in the area. Temperatures pretty much in the mid-60s to the lower 70s, and we are seeing mostly calm winds. And where there is a slight wind, it's generally out of the south-southwest this morning. Well, the overnight grain markets pretty much mixed. See, in trade, just mixed fractionally higher here. July corn down 2.25. September unchanged. December and March both up a half a penny. July soybeans up 11 cents. August up 9. September's up a nickel. And November's up 4.25 cents. Soybean meal is down $3.40 a ton. Oil is over 1.5 cents higher. Chicago wheat's up 6 cents, and December oats right now down a penny. A complete look at the markets coming up. Right now it's 5 o'clock. Let's check in with Wendy Wild in the WHO Radio Newsroom.
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5: It is 5 o'clock. I'm Wendy Wild. Partly cloudy, 72 degrees. Here's what's trending on WHO. President Donald Trump says he believes the ceasefire with Iran is over.
12: As far as I'm concerned, it's over. I'll speak to our negotiators. They want to negotiate. They're good people. Steve Witkoff, Jared Kushner. But they have to come back to me. As far as I'm concerned, it's just a waste of time dealing with them. They're liars.
5: Trump's comments after fresh attacks from Iran targeting ships in the Strait of Hormuz, then the U.S. military striking dozens of targets in Iran. In response, Jeff Angelo will keep you updated, digging in deeper, coming up on the WHO Morning News at 5:30. Iowa National Guard members are being deployed to Washington, D.C. this week. 120 members of the National Guard will be stationed there, providing security at America 250 and Freedom 250 events. The Iowa Guard spending 6 months working with local law enforcement to ensure the safety of residents and visitors. The send-off ceremony planned for this Friday at the 132nd Air Wing in Des Moines. The cost of mailing a letter is about to go up.
13: The USPS will raise the cost of a forever stamp to 82 cents starting Sunday, pending approval by the Postal Regulatory Commission. That's a 4-cent increase. Other services will also see price jumps, including mailing postcards and international letters. The increases come after the USPS warned earlier this year that it could run out of money within a year. I'm at Mattinson.
5: The baseball team that'll play at Field of Dreams Ballpark has a name, the Dyersville Dreamers. There will also be a Major League Baseball game at the Field of Dreams, the Phillies and Twins facing off August 13th. That game will stream live on Netflix. It's 5:02. 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
11: 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Starting to see some census data come in showing corn exports during May at 7.252 million metric tons, and that's going to be just shy of the 2020-21 record and the third largest May on record. Distillers exports came in at 1.081 million metric tons. That is the second largest May on record, and ethanol exports were a record at 189.65 million gallons. 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
31: You know, nice to take a peek at the forecast. Craig was just mentioning the thunderstorms tonight. They've dropped the risk from 70 to about 40-50% overnight tonight. Right now, partly cloudy, 72 degrees. I'm Wendy Wild. Our next update at 5:30, breaking news and severe weather as it happens on Des Moines News, Weather and Traffic Station, News Radio 1040 WHO.
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11: Good morning. It is 8 minutes after 5 o'clock. Welcome to the WHO Radio Morning Farm Show. My name is Dwayne Murley, and I will have a look at the markets here until about 5:30. Then we'll check back in with Wendy Wild in the WHO Radio Newsroom. I've also got to, I'm going to share a conversation that Bob had with Christopher Pudence on Tuesday during the big show. Christopher, of course, the Iowa Farm Bureau economist, and they've got their economic summit coming up on Friday, July 17th, and boy, they've got a top-tier lineup of speakers, and this year the summit is geared towards ag trade, and we're going to hear from Christopher Pudence coming up here in just a little bit. Jeff Angelo, yeah, about a half hour away from the WHO Morning News with Jeff Angelo. And as you heard Wendy talking about, the U.S. has struck dozens of targets in Iran and is cracking down on Iranian oil sales as Iranian missiles strike ships in the Strait of Hormuz. Jeff will talk more about that. And the Iowa National Guard says about 120 soldiers will deploy to Washington, D.C. later this week, and they'll be there for about a six-month mission. Jeff will talk more about that, too, coming up here in just under a half hour on the WHO Morning News with Jeff Angelo. Here's a look at how the markets are trading this morning. Kind of choppy here in the corn trade. July corn down 2 1/4, 4.40 1/4. September down 0.25 cent at 4.43 3/3. Dees is up about 0.25 cent right now, 4.64 3/4. And March up 0.5 cent at 4.79 1/2. July soybeans up 11 cents, 12.07 3/4. August up 8 3/4 at 12.02 1/2. September December up 4, 1191. November beans up 3 cents at $12 even. December soybean meal down 350 a ton, right at 303, or right down 340 a ton at 31310. Oil is up just over 1.5 cents a pound at 68.82. Wheat, Chicago's up 5¾ at 6.24¼, and December oats down a penny at 3.58¼. Live cattle were fully lower at the closing bell on Tuesday. Feeder cattle were mixed to lower, and the lean hog complex was mixed to lower as well. And again, the live cattle market contracts did drift lower throughout the day. Not seeing any activity yet in the cash and the cash markets, but we'll definitely be keeping an eye on that. And I'll see if we get an update here coming up in about a half hour or so. August live cattle, 67 cents lower at 238.42. October down 62 cents at 234.02. And December about a half a dollar lower at 234. No trade again developing yet in the cash markets, not even seeing any asking prices at this point. And then Tuesday's harvest estimated at 110,000 head, steady with a week ago, but about 8,000 fewer than a year ago. Week to date, shows right about 210,000 head. That's down about 10,000 head compared to, or down 4,000 head compared to a week ago, and it compares to 231,970 head during the same period 1 year ago. So that's going to be down about 22,000 head. Now, for the year, federally inspected cattle slaughter is sitting right at 13.980 million head, and that's going to be down 8.5% compared to the same period in 2025. Box beef prices, they were mixed. Choice lower, select higher. 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Select up 2 cents at 365.89. 128 total loads. That's a big number right there. 81.5 choice, 27.5 select, 10¾ trim, and about 8.5 loads of ground beef. Today's cattle call, it is said to be steady to lower, just given the fact that packers were able to push the market lower last week, and given the fact they secured some much needed inventory last week as well. Likely this week's market will trade steady at best. Now, because of the 4th of July holiday, we did not get some of the information that we would typically get as far as total numbers in the cash markets, but they might update that here throughout the day today. Now, the feeder cattle contracts following the live cattle markets direction and also ending the day mostly lower. The only exception, that front month August contract, it was 15 cents higher to close at 360.65. September, about a half a dollar lower, 357.40, and October closed 102 lower at 353.77. Now, the market is currently hovering above the 100-day and the 40-day moving averages in that spot August contract. So that could be where we saw the support there. And that is going to be an important threshold to continue to watch, because if the contracts dip below that threshold, it could be difficult to, you know, pull back above that level. So all eyes will pretty much be on that front month spot August contract in the feeder cattle market. Well, at the Kingsville Livestock Auction in Kingsville, Missouri, compared to a week ago, steers sold steady to firm, heifers steady to $10 higher. The biggest gains that we saw at Kingsville were those that weighed 5.5 to 6¼, and the slaughtered cows, they were steady to $4 lower. Feeder cattle supply over 600 pounds, and that was about 74%, so about 3/4 of the feeder cattle supply did weigh over 600 pounds. The CME feeder cattle index for the 3rd of July down 152 and 371.11. Now, the lean hog complex also end of the day lower without better support from the market's fundamental. I should say mixed to mostly lower. We did see the July contract. It was a dime higher at 93.45. Everything else was lower. August down 160 at 96.92, and October down 92 cents at 81.65. And it's really unlikely any contracts will trade much higher, as traders are cautious and aware of the market's resistance at that $100 mark in the spot August contract. And again, that contract closed down 160 at 96.92. So we're just a little over $3 away from that $100 threshold level in that contract. Now, hog prices, they averaged $96.42 on the daily direct afternoon hog report. That was on a range of $94.75 to $98 on just under 7,500 head. Now, pork cutouts totaled 341 loads with 304 of cuts and 36 trim. Then pork cutout values up $1.66 at $97.91. And Tuesday's harvest estimated at 479,000 head, 13,000 more than a week ago and 12,000 more than a year ago. The CME lean hog index for the 2nd of July down 12 cents at 91.55. And today's hog call, it is said to be steady. It's just really given the fact that Packers were quite active in Tuesday's cash market. They may not have to be as aggressive today. And again, the Iowa Farm Bureau, they have got their economic summit coming up on July 17th. That is a week from this Friday. And they have got a top-tier lineup of speakers. And this year, they're geared towards ag trade. And Bob had a chance to visit with Iowa Farm Bureau economist Christopher Pudenz.
0: Christopher Pudenz on the telephone line with me right now, Iowa Farm Bureau economist. And Christopher, we have an economic summit coming up on July 17th. It seems like things change almost hourly when we're talking about things that impact farm markets and making farm plans. You have a whale of a summit coming up on the 17th at the FFA in Richmond Center, though. Talk a little bit about who's going to be there.
2: Yeah, great to be back on, Bob. This Econ Summit is going to be really insightful for all the farmers and agribusiness folks out there. It's a whole day dedicated to ag trade, which I think as folks saw yesterday with that 40 or 50 cent rally we had in the bean market on the rumor of some Chinese purchases, right? Ag trade is super important for farmers' bottom lines out there.
0: Certainly is. And you have some people who are very experienced in the ag trade field coming in.
2: Yeah, we have as our keynote in the morning, former USTR, U.S. Trade Representative Bob Lighthizer, who's going to be talking with Farm Bureau President Brent Johnson about the tariff playbook that the administration has been using. And then the afternoon keynote, we have Greg Dowd talking about what the future of U.S. ag and trade could look like. He is former chief ag negotiator in the office of the U.S. Trade Representative. So he's going to have all the insider info related to this USMCA review and renegotiation process.
0: Well, it's going to be a full day. We're going to have staff there as well to take in all the information, but kind of lay the day out for me. And folks can still get involved, right?
2: Yeah, there's still time to sign up. Go to iowafarmbureau.com, and there's information right there on the main page. It's only $50, and that includes two meals, so it's an absolute steal on top of the agenda. One thing I do want to highlight on the agenda, Bob, is at 1 p.m. we'll be releasing a new ag economic study. Iowa Farm Bureau has done this in conjunction with Iowa State University. Dr. Chad Hart, Dr. John Crespi, and some others up at Iowa State have contributed this study about what's going on in Iowa's ag economy. It'll be dropping at the summit, the day of the summit, July 17th, and folks in the audience will be the first to hear the findings from this new data-driven study that'll be talking about where are we in this current ag economic cycle. One of the really cool things that we're going to be doing is we've worked with a group to get some farm financial data. So folks will be able to benchmark the status financially of their current operations that they're seeing, you know, when they're sitting at home in the office or the shed. They'll be able to benchmark that against what folks around the state are experiencing on their farms.
0: Christopher, you get a chance to work with a lot of farmers that are doing some planning, and you mentioned yesterday's market off and running on rumored news. Talk a little bit about, and we may be getting off the track of the summit, but managing that volatility, I guess, we're seeing in the marketplace. How do you do that?
2: Yeah, the ag economy is just so volatile right now, and one of the ways you can manage that is just really build a big, good team around you. You should have somebody who's helping you with your risk management. you should have somebody who's helping you with your agronomics, right? Like, should or should you not spray fungicide this summer? Last summer, it made a big, you know, big difference for those folks who did. So you should be talking to folks like that. You should be talking to folks about succession planning. What does the next generation look like for your farm? I think that is the biggest key from my perspective of managing risk in times like these. You got to build a team around you, and a lot of that comes through networking. One of the features of this Econ Summit is we have intentional breaks that are designed to allow folks to network with other farmer attendees, other agribusiness folks who are in attendance. The whole event is designed to provide attendees with, you know, maybe just that one key connection or that one key piece of information that makes the difference for, you know, losing money on the farm this year to being profitable on the farm this year.
0: So tell us again how we can get involved with the summit coming up on July 17th. I know it's at the FFA in Richmond Center. What time do you get going?
2: Yep, it's at iowafarmbureau.com. If you go to the website, there's a banner there. You'll see the Econ Summit branding. You click on that, and you can register. Like I said, it's $50 for Iowa Farm Bureau members, $400 for non-members. So the math pencils out there to join Iowa Farm Bureau if you're not a member already. Still, you know, about 10 days to sign up. We would take in-person registrations, but it does help us a little bit numbers-wise if you sign up ahead of time. So go online today, sign up. Would love to see you there. It could be the event that makes a huge difference on your farm this summer.
0: Well, especially when you have a special look at what's going on in the Iowa ag economy coming out that day as well. Hey, thank you so much for talking to us a little bit. Christopher Putin's talking about the Economic Summit Farm Bureau, July 17th. We need to get Dwayne now out on the farm beat.
11: Yeah, we hit the farm beat right after that interview, no doubt about that. 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Talk about a top-tier lineup of speakers and all geared towards ag trade. That'll be on Friday, July 17th. And again, iowafarmbureau.com, the go-to website. And I always think of Christopher when I drive to Carroll. And any of you that are familiar with the stretch of Highway 71 between Auburn and Carroll, you have seen the Putin's name on a lot of those cattle feedlots along that route. And Christopher grew up just off of Highway 71, just back to the east about a mile or two. And I always think of him, though, when I drive by and see the Putin's feedlot signs and know that he grew up just east of that area. And let me tell you about our friends right now. If you'd take a minute here, let me tell you about our friends here at QC Kinetics. 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
27: Warm and increasingly humid throughout the Northeast as highs reach the low 90s from Washington to Boston. A few thunderstorms are possible inland. Across the Mid-Atlantic and Southeast, expect hot and muggy conditions with highs reaching the mid-90s. Warm, humid air is fueling scattered thunderstorms around the Great Lakes and throughout the Midwest. Temperatures will range from the upper 80s to the mid-90s. The plains remain hot as highs reach near 100 from Nebraska through Texas. Mostly sunny in the Rockies as highs hit the 70s in the mountains to the upper 80s along the Front Range. Strengthening heat dome is pushing temperatures into the dangerous range across the Southwest. Phoenix will hit 111, Las Vegas 109, and much of the desert Southwest remains under heat alerts. Plenty of sunshine in California, but the heat is building inland. Highs will top out in the 70s along the coast, in the 90s in the Central Valley, and as hot as 110 in the inland valleys and southeastern deserts. The Pacific Northwest enjoys a sunny day with highs in the 80s, west of the Cascades, the mid-90s inland. That's your national forecast. I'm Tammy Trujillo.
11: Welcome back to the WHO Radio Morning Farm Show. And as you know, farm dogs are a very important part of that farming operation. If you think your farm dog has what it takes to be named a Farm Dog of the Year, the American Farm Bureau Federation has the contest for you. Terry Moore, Vice President of Communications for the American Farm Bureau Federation, said the contest was about honoring the vital place dogs hold on many family farms.
32: So this is our 9th year of celebrating the role of farm dogs on the farm. So both as an active participant in the farm operation and also as a companion and family pet. Really what it is a chance to celebrate the role that dogs play and to help the public kind of see what it's like on the farm.
11: Moore said Farm Bureau and contest sponsor Nestle Purina Pet Care are looking for a few key characteristics in the next Farm Dog of the Year.
32: So we are looking for dogs that both play a role in the farm operation, whether that's herding cattle, closing gates, guarding against predators, whatever that might be, and also as a companion to the family and family pet. Many dogs play both roles, and it's fun to see all the different candidates that we get in to help celebrate that and the role they play.
11: more. So the contest is a great way to bridge the knowledge gap between consumers and farmers, as well as ranchers.
32: We live in a time when the vast majority of the U.S. population has no connection to a farm, but they love their pets. We all love our pets. And so the Farm Dog of the Year contest gives us a unique connection point to give those folks who want to see how a pet on the farm might operate, gives them a window into agriculture in general.
11: To learn more or to nominate your farm dog, log on to fb.org/farmdog. Yeah, fb.org/farmdog. Those farm dogs certainly play an important role on the farm today. It is 5:30. We need to check back in with Wendy Wild in the WHO Radio Newsroom.
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31: It's 5:30, partly cloudy and 72 degrees and just a hint of the sun starting to rise. I'm Wendy Wild. Here's what's trending on WHO. President Trump says the fragile ceasefire with Iran has ended.
1: I think it's over. I don't want to deal with them anymore. They're scum. You know what scum is? They're scum. They're sick people. They're led by sick people.
31: In Turkey for the NATO summit, the president says he'll let U.S. negotiators continue talking with Iran, but he thinks it's a waste of time. Iran attacked commercial ships in the Strait of Hormuz yesterday, and the U.S. military then hit dozens of targets in Iran in response. The U.S. Treasury Department now is reimposing sanctions on the sale of Iranian oil. Jeff Angelo talks more about Iran and the implications coming up next on the WHO Morning News. And yes, oil prices quickly have started to rise again, this morning running just under $75 a barrel. However, gas prices in the U.S. not yet impacted. The national average, $3.79. Iowa statewide average right now, $3.48. The Des Moines average actually down 3 pennies from yesterday at $3.47. But ouch, the national average price for diesel is $3.44. John Deere is offering United Auto Workers Union workers a 2-year contract.
13: In a letter to the membership, UAW representatives say the unsolicited offer would retain the current health care, pension, and cost of living adjustments while adding a 4% wage increase this year and next and a $3,000 ratification bonus. The current contract expires at the end of October. I'm Craig Michaels.
31: Deere has 11 plants in Iowa, more than 7,000 hourly production and maintenance workers here, and they're represented by that union, the United Auto Workers. Two people rescued from a car that sank in a pond in Waukee are hospitalized. Waukee police say the car had reportedly run into a pond off Manchester Boulevard. Witnesses told officers the car went under and no one came up. Fire and police pulled two people out and took them to the hospital. No word on their conditions. It is 5:32. 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
11: 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Mixed trade in the grains here this morning. July corn down 2.25. September's down 1.25 cents. Deese is down a full penny and March is down 0.5 cent. Soybeans trading in the opposite direction. July soybeans up 11 cents. August up 7.5. Have September up 3.25 and new crop November soybeans up 2.25 cents. 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
3: Here's something pretty disturbing I discovered while researching this podcast. This is what it actually says on the Los Angeles Police Department website. The site states that the Adult Missing Persons Unit investigates 3,200 cases a month, and 70% of those missing people are found or returned voluntarily within 2 or 3 days. It goes on to explain, and I

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2: Just a little bit of hazy cloudiness on the horizon. The sun coming up right now, 72 degrees. I'm Wendy Wild. Our next update at 6, breaking news and severe weather as it happens. 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
8: And suddenly it's a Wednesday, July the 8th, 2026. 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Thanks for kicking off your workday with the WHO Radio Morning News. My name is Jeff Angelo. 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Hit it, record a message, and send it my way. I may play it back, react to it later. We have very important discussions to have today. I think the next 24 hours is critical as to whether or not we're going to continue to negotiate with Iran and try to negotiate the opening of the Strait of Hormuz, the true opening of the Strait of Hormuz, and the end to their nuclear ambitions, or the president in the next 24 hours decides to bomb Iran into oblivion. The president is at the NATO summit in Turkey, and all the international news is being made there. The president's been taking European leaders to task over their lack of support for our efforts to stop Iran from getting a nuclear weapon. He's also met with Ukrainian President Zelensky, and he's been making statements about the Iranian conflict and the negotiations between Iran and the U.S. And as Wendy is reporting, the president this morning is basically saying the ceasefire is over. These comments made at the NATO summit in Turkey.
9: It's a very interesting question. To me, I think it's over. I don't want to deal with them anymore. They're scum. You know what scum is? They're scum. They're sick people. They're led by sick people. And they're vicious, violent people. And if they had a nuclear weapon, they'd use it. As far as I'm concerned, it's over. I'll speak to our negotiators. They want to negotiate. They're good people. Steve Witkoff, Jared Kushner. But they have to come back to me. As far as I'm concerned, it's just a waste of time dealing with them. They're liars.
8: President Trump. Now, here's the reason I say the next 24 hours is critical. You know this president. He speaks everything that's on his mind. He filters nothing. So those are earnest, raw thoughts from our president. You also know that our president is a negotiator, the negotiator in chief, and everything he says is part of the negotiation. And this is part of that. It's over. I'm done with it. I'll talk to my negotiators today, but I'm basically done. And it is quite possible that the president would come back this afternoon or in the next 24 hours and say, look, I'm convinced we'll need to keep talking with them, and the bombing doesn't resume. Or in the next 24 hours, the bombing could resume if he truly believes, after talking to his negotiators, that nothing more can be done with Iran. You understand what

0: what's going on here. You've been hearing it right here on the WHO Radio Morning News. We do have people in Iran that we are negotiating with, and the Pakistanis have been talking with. But there is a section of the military in Iran that simply wants this war to continue. And whoever we're negotiating with doesn't have control over those people. So we got here because Iran attacked several commercial ships traveling through the Strait of Hormuz. The U.S. has retaliated. We have carried out strikes on dozens of targets in Iran. Social media indicating up to 80 targets in Iran. And we're cracking down again on Iranian oil sales. We were allowing them, while the negotiations continued, to sell oil. We're going to stop them from doing that again. So we watch for the next 24 hours to see if the president holds true to his word and says, I'm done with these people. And we're bombing them into oblivion. Now, many of you have been saying to me here at the WHO Radio Morning News, Jeff, I think the president is just being played here. I think Iran is not serious about peace. They're just buying time. They'll just continue to do what they do, which is attack ships in the Strait of Hormuz. And you probably think it is inevitable that we go back to war with Iran. Here's why the president is being convinced not to do that. I think he'll be contacted by a lot of people today who will say, Mr. President, please allow us to try to continue to negotiate. Because if we go back to war with Iran, gas prices are once again going to go through the roof. And that will impact the economy in a bad way. And it will impact the Republican prospects in the next election in a bad way. If we're at war and gas prices are out of sight and diesel prices are out of sight and the prices of things on the retail shelves and in your grocery stores are going up at election time, that is disaster for the Republicans. President Trump and the Republicans get the blame for the high cost of stuff and getting us into a war. And so I believe negotiators and the very smart political people at the White House and the very smart political people that surround President Trump will advise him today, Mr. President, you need to go out in the next 24 hours and say, okay, I'm being told by my people to keep negotiating, so I will, but boy, I'm running out of patience. Because if we go back to war with Iran, it is disaster for the Republicans and thus the Trump agenda in the fall. So that is what is critical in the next 24 hours. What is this president going to do? Are we just going to go back to war or are we going to continue to negotiate? And as I said, many of you have been saying all along, I don't think Iran is serious about really getting to a conclusion with us. What are you thinking this morning? The WCI Pools and Spas text line is available to you. Text the letters WHO and what you are thinking to 81530. 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Next up, we'll head to Turkey. Our WHO White House correspondent John Decker is there with the very latest. And our very own Clay Travis has the answer on how to improve the U.S. men's soccer team. More short guys should play soccer. You'll hear from Clay in about 5 minutes on News Radio 1040 WHO. But first of all, let's talk a little farm this morning. Dwayne Murley's at the Hertz Farm Management and Real Estate Services Farm Desk. 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
1: Hey, good morning, Jeff, and thank you. July corn down 2.25 cents at 4.40 and a quarter. September down 1.5, 4.42 and a quarter. These corn down a penny, 4.63 and a quarter. And the March contract down a penny as well at 4.78. July soybeans up 11 cents, 12.07 and 3 quarters. August up 8.5, 12.02 and a quarter. September's up 3.25 cents, 11.90 and a quarter. And November new crop up 1.75 cents at 11.99 and a half. 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
19: A quiet residential neighborhood erupts in chaos. Carmine Galante, the feared boss of the Bonanno crime family, lies dead, his cigar still clutched between his teeth.
20: Masked men walked into Joe and Mary's luncheonette in Brooklyn today and gunned down Carmine Galante, a man believed to be the most powerful mafia chieftain in the country.
19: The execution sent shockwaves through the criminal underworld and set the stage for one of the most pivotal criminal cases in New York City history. From the minds behind the acclaimed television series comes Law and Order: Criminal Justice System. 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These are real stories told by the people who have lived them.
21: My father should have been a dead man.
19: For decades, the mafia had New York City in a stranglehold, with law enforcement seemingly powerless to intervene. But the murder of Carmine Galante marked the beginning of the end. Discover how a group of young prosecutors took on the mafia, and with the help of law enforcement, brought down its most powerful figures. I'm Anasika Nicolazzi, and from Wolf Entertainment and iHeart Podcasts, this is Law and Order: Criminal Justice System.
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23: Really?
24: Hey there, I'm Jason Alexander, and this is my dear friend, Peter Tilden.
25: Hey, Jay. By the way, the script says best friend.
24: Yes, it does, Peter. Anyway, Peter and I met over 25 years ago and became really good friends.
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24: Mm-hmm, because we had two things in common. Number one, we like to argue about everything. Driving, food, music.
25: No, we don't. And number two, when things annoy us or they perplex us or just don't seem to make any sense, whether it's something in the news or in our personal lives, we go, really, no, really.
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25: 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It's about finding the answers to all the things that make us go, really, no, really. Jerry Seinfeld wondered why they refused to make the stall door go all the way to the floor in a public bathroom, but he didn't get an answer. We did, by reaching out to an expert.
24: and talking dogs. Really? 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We spoke to the pet parent of a dog who's become a social media star to find out if pressing buttons on a soundboard with a paw or a nose is truly communicating, or are they just showing off?
25: Competitive eaters, they don't chew during competitions. How about that?
24: Really? No, really?
25: That's what we heard. So we spoke to some of the biggest champions of the hot dog eats hot dog world of competitive eating to get the answer. And those are just a few of the things we'll explore on the Really Know Really podcast with Jason Alexander and Peter Tobin.
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0: Partly cloudy skies, 72 degrees, 552 on a Wednesday, July the 8th, 2026. Thanks very much for joining us on what feels like a critical news day here at the WHO Radio Morning News. A lot of news being made out of the NATO summit in Turkey. Our president lecturing European leaders. He's really upset about their lack of support for the conflict with Iran. And of course, the conflict with Iran is front and center this morning in regard to what the president has to say at the NATO summit. As we have carried out, we being the U.S., have carried out strikes on dozens of targets in Iran, and we have lifted or we have reimposed sanctions on oil sales out of Iran because they have apparently attacked commercial ships that are trying to head through the Strait of Hormuz. And the president, in answering questions from the media this morning, is saying that the ceasefire is basically over with Iran. Now, there's a little of a caveat to that, which is the president is saying that he's going to speak to his negotiators later today. And he does indicate to the media that the negotiators would like to keep talking. But he ultimately says to the media that he is the person that makes the decision at this particular point. And so I think the next 24 hours is critical in our talks with Iran as to whether or not we're going to resume the bombing or whether or not we're going to continue to negotiate with them, try to truly open up the Strait of Hormuz and end their nuclear ambitions. The Iowa National Guard is saying about 120 soldiers are going to deploy to Washington, D.C. later this week for a six-month mission. Yeah, deploying to Washington, D.C. Well, their job is going to be to help support the D.C. National Guard and other agencies during the upcoming America 250 and Freedom 250 events celebrating the nation's 250th birthday. Now, Guard officials say the main focus is pretty straightforward. They'll help keep people safe and secure while those big events are taking place in the Capitol. The soldiers will be serving under what's known as Title 32 status, meaning that they're federally funded, but they remain under state control. Before they head out, the troops will be recognized during a private send-off ceremony on Friday morning. Let's head over to Turkey, where all of the international news is being made today. And we're so thankful for our WHO White House correspondent, John Decker, who's right in the middle of all of it. John, welcome back to WHO Radio. Good morning.
10: Good morning, Jeff. Yeah, that's right. I'm here with the president, President Trump, at the NATO summit. I was at the NATO summit with the president last year, the first year of his second term at the NATO summit. And this one is very consequential because there are tensions that exist right now between the United States and our NATO allies for a variety of reasons. And the president making news today as it relates to Iran, the president saying that that memorandum of understanding is no longer in place. That MOU essentially led to a ceasefire between the United States and Iran. That no longer is in effect.
0: And John, it was interesting when he was making his comments, he seemed to indicate that is negotiators wanted to continue to negotiate. But ultimately, John, it's the president that has the final say, isn't it?
10: Well, it is, but the president said that if the negotiators, meaning Steve Witkoff, Jared Kushner, want to continue negotiating, the president said they're free to do so. But the president also made it clear that he does not trust the Iranian leadership. He called them crooks. He called them liars. He called them scum. He said they can't be trusted. And, you know, these are all the things that make a diplomatic solution to ending that war that much more difficult to achieve.
0: And John, the other thing, when we talked to you earlier in the week about this NATO summit that I was interested in is, would he scold European leaders over not supporting us in our conflict with Iran? And it seems like a lot of scolding has gone on. What's your impression, John?
10: Oh, absolutely. I mean, he's called out by name some leaders. He's called out certainly countries that he feels that did not support the U.S. in its effort, its war effort against Iran. But you have to remember, NATO, its role, its purpose is not an offensive alliance. It's a defensive alliance. So they don't typically get involved ever, you know, on offensive wars. So it's not surprising that no NATO countries wanted to join the U.S. effort, which began back on February the 28th.
0: John, with all of this news being made, what do you expect going forward? Anything else to be discussed at the summit?
10: Hello, I think we got cut off. Very sorry.
0: That's all right, John. Can you hear me now? All right. And that is okay. John is literally calling in from Turkey. And so that's an issue as to whether or not he can continue to talk with us, he can continue to hear us. But I really appreciate the opportunity to talk to him directly from the summit about all of the biggest international issues of the day. They're all happening at this NATO summit. And by the way, in the 7 o'clock hour, we're going to go back to Turkey. Our friend Jonathan Savage is also there on behalf of Fox News Radio. And we're getting moment-to-moment updates for you today because some critical things are happening, as John just described to you. The president basically saying the ceasefire with Iran is over. And John's impression is that the president says, hey, my negotiators can continue to negotiate, but I'm bombing. And so you and I will continue to talk about this and the implications of it over the next 24 hours. On the lighter side of the news, we are all wondering, how can the U.S. men's soccer team get better? Our friend Clay Travis and the Clay and Buck Show on News Radio 1040 WHO has the answer. More short guys in America need to play soccer.
1: I think we should be the best at everything. And I think we actually have to be more aggressive in copying, frankly, the way that Europe develops its soccer talent. Belgium only has, what, 11 million people? So for people out there who say, oh, too many of our best athletes go to football, basketball, baseball, hockey, whatever you want to point to. If you're under 6 feet tall, you almost have no chance of playing any other sport at a really, really high professional level. This is just reality for men. I mean, harsh reality, but it's true. You could be the greatest soccer player in the world and be 5'10". You can't be the great, maybe I guess you could be a jockey. You can't be the best hardly at any sport. Sorry, short kings. Unless you're going to play second base in baseball, there's almost no guys that are significantly under 6 feet tall that are very successful. You can be the greatest soccer player in the world. So I don't buy the, oh, there's other athletes competing, all these different things. I want to be the best, but I do think we have to face the harsh reality, which is we went to the round of eight in 2002, 4 years ago, and otherwise we haven't been able to do better.
0: So we need to do better by having more short American men play soccer. It's 6 o'clock and the news continues.
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0: 6 o'clock on a Wednesday, July the 8th, 2026. America is back to bombing Iran. There's a guilty plea in a horrific Roblox case. Rattlesnakes are showing up in Iowa. And there are 80, count them, 80 new Iowa State Fair foods. Lots to talk about with you in the 6 o'clock hour on the WHO Radio Morning News. But first, we head into the WHO Radio Newsroom. Wendy Wild is looking at today's top stories. Good morning, Wendy.
4: Good morning. Also noticing the sun is up and we're going to have a sunny day ahead. The chance of storms is lower than it was expected yesterday. So looking at about 50% overnight tonight. Not during the day today. Lots of sunshine and a nice 92 degrees this afternoon. Here's what's trending on WHO. President Trump saying the ceasefire with Iran is over after Iran attacked ships in the Strait of Hormuz and the U.S. retaliated.
11: They're liars, they're cheats, they're sick people.
4: The president's in Turkey attending this week's NATO summit. He says he will allow U.S. negotiators to continue talking with Iran, but he says he doesn't expect much.
11: As far as I'm concerned, it's just a waste of time dealing with them.
4: The U.S. Treasury Department reimposing sanctions on the sale of Iranian oil. And yeah, the price of crude oil jumping this morning, just under $75 a barrel. A father and son both face drunk driving charges after two separate arrests within minutes of each other in Des Moines. On Tuesday, 911 callers reported a car on the wrong side of the road on Loomis near Southwest 9th.
12: Caller said that there was a black Jeep Cherokee with no plates zigzagging all over the road.
4: Des Moines police say when officers got there, they found Deontay Stingler Jr. asleep in the driver's seat with signs of impairment and some drug possession evidence. About 30 minutes later, police say they arrested his dad, 44-year-old Deontay Stingler, the senior, for driving recklessly and leading officers on a chase. A Tennessee man sentenced to 6 years in prison for sexually abusing a West Des Moines teen. Eva Basinger reports.
13: Prosecutors say Martin Amaya Sandoval met the 13-year-old girl on Roblox. He's accused of picking her up at her grandmother's house in West Des Moines last year and taking her back to Tennessee. Amaya Sandoval pled guilty to four counts of aggravated statutory rape. The victim's parents are suing Roblox in federal court. I'm Eva Basinger.
4: The first nuclear-powered commercial satellite is now in orbit. The Beta Voltaic Orbital High Reliability Satellite was launched yesterday on a SpaceX Falcon 9 rocket. It uses radioactive decay from tritium, a hydrogen isotope, to power itself. The satellite owned and developed by a company called City Labs out of Miami, Florida. And there you are, 602 at News Radio 1040 WHO, checking your money. Hold on to your pears. It could be a shortage coming because of weather disease and supply chain problems. Monica Nelson reports.
14: A pear shortage is coming in 2026. The U.S. fresh pear industry saw its smallest production in decades, with Washington, Oregon, and California all reporting double-digit declines. Pear growers in Oregon are in crisis because of a mold-like infestation affecting most pears. Governor Tina Kotek asking for emergency help from the federal government. Fresh pear prices are up over 17% compared to last year. I'm Monica Nelson.
4: And Jeff, gas prices are not yet really reacting to the oil prices going up, although we'll have to watch and see what happens today.
0: There was an interesting article, Wendy, on the CNN website in the past 24 hours. And of course, it's now being impacted by this morning's events. But it was talking about how the oil producing companies like countries like Iran have been affected by the closure of the Strait of Hormuz. And it did say that there's a glut of oil now because they couldn't get it through the strait. And once the strait opens, we do expect a surplus of oil in the world. And CNN was predicting in the next 12 months, $40 a barrel.
4: What?
0: Oil, which would definitely, Wendy, plunge the price toward what the president would hope it would be. We'd be back down to $2.50 and under. Now, that article posted before this morning's events, where basically Iran has launched missiles again at ships in the strait. We have retaliated, and the president saying the ceasefire is over. But it just gives you an idea, Wendy, of what gas prices would be if the strait would truly open. There are Middle Eastern countries that absolutely need to ship their oil out and start making money again. Mm-hmm. And we'd actually see a glut of oil for a while in the world.
4: Well, and I had also read pretty recently, just maybe a week or so ago that U.S. crude production is at an all-time high.
0: You are right. Yep.
4: So almost 14 million barrels a day, which we've just never done that before. That's according to the Energy Information Administration, part of the government. So
0: as
4: there's oil out there. We just got to get it where it needs to be.
0: Exactly right. Wendy Wild in the WHO radio newsroom. Dwayne Murley is at the Hertz Farm Management and Real Estate Services Farm Desk this morning. Good morning, Dwayne.
5: Hey, good morning, Jeff, and thank you again. We continue to see the grain complex trade mixture this morning. We are showing corn just fractionally lower. Soybeans are trading higher now in the livestock trade on Tuesday. We did see the live cattle complex fully lower at the closing bell. Feeder cattle mostly lower. The only exception, that front month August contract, it closed 15 cents higher. And hogs were mostly lowered too. The only exception, the July contract, it was up 10 cents at the closing bell. From the Hertz Farm Management and Real Estate Services Farm Desk, I'm Dwayne Murley.
0: Well, as you're hearing our guy John Decker in Turkey report, he just talked to you just a few minutes ago, and Wendy as well. President Trump at the NATO summit in Turkey says the ceasefire with Iran is over. Those comments after several commercial ships traveling through the Strait of Hormuz were reportedly hit by Iranian missiles. And now the U.S. has carried out strikes on around 80 targets in Iran. And also, we have reimposed sanctions on Iranian oil sales. On the American Topper and Accessories talkback line this morning, you're expressing frustration.
6: Hey, good morning. You know what I like would have liked to have seen is when all those nutcase Looney Tunes were out there with the Khomeini funeral in the square screaming, death to America, death to Trump, blah, blah, blah. We should have buzzed that whole place with a couple B-2 bombers 500 feet off the deck and hit those jets as loud as we could and shook the very ground right above their damn feet. I wish we would have done that. Finish the job.
0: Well, and it's my understanding that this is part of the president's anger, that in fact we expected things to quiet down with the Iranian military while the country mourned the death of their supreme leader. And so we were especially angered by these strikes, and we're now striking back, and we didn't plan to do any type of strikes while this mourning period continued in Iran. But that is why the president is not mincing words at the NATO summit, saying that the leadership of Iran is full of nuts and liars. And so he says, look, I am going to continue to allow our negotiators to negotiate, but I feel like the ceasefire is over. So what does that mean? Well, I think the president later today is going to do a couple of things. He'll talk to his negotiators, but remember that the president is also surrounded by smart political people. And the bottom line is this, and you know this, that if we resume bombing in Iran, gas prices are going to go through the roof. And that means that people are going to be feeling badly about the economy going into the fall election. And they'll take it out on President Trump, and they'll take it out on the Republicans. It makes the talking points for the Democrats pretty easy this fall, saying, look, the price of everything is up. Because President Trump told you he wasn't going to get you into an endless war, and now he has. And now that we're in this endless war, the price of everything is going up. We're against this war, we the Democrats. We will bring prices down if you elect us, and the Republicans will be on the back foot. So I think the president today is going to get advice from his negotiators, but also from the smart political people that he's surrounded by, saying, look, we really can't go into a full-scale military campaign in Iran. Your agenda will be dead for the rest of your term if we can't figure out how to boost the economy and get people feeling favorably about you and the Republicans again. So I feel like the next 24 hours very critical as to whether or not we'll continue to keep this shaky ceasefire with Iran, or whether or not we are going to bomb them back into the Stone Age, to use the president's terminology. And you and I will be talking it over as the WHO radio morning program, morning news and program continues. Coming up next, every parent's nightmare started with a Roblox message. Disturbing developments in the case of a kidnapping of a West Des Moines girl. We'll be talking about that in 6 minutes on News Radio 1040 WHO. But now it's time to talk a little traffic. Mike is in the WHO Radio Traffic Center this morning.
7: Everything proceeding in a calm and orderly fashion so far on the major roadways, with 235 problem-free. No delays spotted on 8035 or on 80 or 35. And likewise, around the airport, we aren't seeing any tangles or tie-ups. With traffic every 15 minutes in the morning, I'm Mike Priest on News Radio 1040 WHO.
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0: Sunny skies today. A high of 91. Thunderstorms and showers overnight and tomorrow. Tonight's low 69, tomorrow's high 84. Currently a few clouds at the Hy-Vee Studios, 72 degrees at News Radio 1040, WHO.
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0: We have two live reports this morning from the NATO summit in Turkey. Our friend John Decker just talked to you at 5:52. Our international correspondent Jonathan Savage will be in at 7:15. If you're missing these conversations, I know your morning is busy. Please go to the free iHeartRadio app, set a preset for the WHO Radio Morning News with Jeff Angelo. Then when you go back to the app later today, that preset button will appear. Hit it, and those conversations and reports will appear in podcast form. Wendy Wilde is here live right now. And Wendy, this just feels like a momentous day in the news, doesn't it? You have the headlines and there's just a lot of very important things going on.
13: You don't often get a new breaking headline in the middle of the night, but with the president in Turkey, it was daytime for him there, so he was functioning as president, and here we are, it's, you know, first thing in the morning, and we learn, what was it, 4 a.m. or something like that, we start getting these bulletins that the president says he thinks it's over. He thinks the ceasefire is done.
0: Yep.
13: Yeah, so, you know, pretty major story for us all to open our eyes to this morning. However, I don't think anyone's particularly surprised. I mean, Iran's been taking pot shots kind of all along, and this time they hit three ships, commercial ships, just minding their own business going through the Strait of Hormuz. So we'll see where this goes. The president is not stopping negotiations. I think that's a key. So we'll continue following the story with insights from Jeff Angelo throughout the morning. There are 120 Iowa National Guard troops on their way to Washington, D.C. They'll be providing security for the America 250 and Freedom 250 events. Iowa National Guard seems to be really involved in so many major events around the world, really, but this time Washington, D.C. And hard to believe it's Des Moines, but we are there. Des Moines drivers in the top 100 for best drivers in the nation out of an evaluation of 200 cities, Jeff.
0: Well, that's because, look, I'm a great driver. You're a great driver. It's the other people that are the problem.
13: That are bad drivers. So the people visiting from, like, Minnesota, you know, yeah, and Missouri and, yeah, all those other places. No, it's Allstate coming out with its 2026 Best Drivers Report, and they put us on the list. I mean, if we were bad drivers, we wouldn't even be there, right?
0: Well, and it reminds me of one of my favorite conversations I've ever had on WHO Radio when the legislature was considering taking the counties off of license plates, and people said, well, then I don't know where the bad drivers are from. So they Iowans were against that because,
13: oh,
0: you know,
13: that's really funny.
0: You had somebody cut you off in Des Moines and you look at their county and go, yeah, okay.
13: Well, see, I understand.
0: Notice I'm avoiding, yeah, not naming a particular county, but certainly there's counties you have in your mind. You've seen them cut you off and go, oh, yeah, well, that county, they don't know how to drive over there.
13: It is funny how different states seem to have drivers with different quirky traits.
0: Yes.
13: You know what I'm saying?
0: Yeah.
13: I mean, and oh, my gosh, probably one of the worst I've ever driven in is Chicago. I mean, they're insane.
0: Boston, for me.
13: Oh, is Boston really bad?
0: I've never seen Boston.
13: It doesn't jump out at me.
0: Boston, they're always on their horn, and they just drive right in front of you and expect that you hit your brake.
13: Chicago's 100 miles an hour.
0: Yeah.
13: And if you're going slow, you're going to die. I mean, it's just insane there. Yeah. Well,
0: exactly.
13: Yeah. Chicago to me was really crazy. Although I will say the last time I went, it was the year of the Winterset tornado. My friend Connie and I met there. It's about halfway for us. And I was on like six lanes and I looked at my gas gauge and I was like, oh, why didn't I pull over? It's like below E. How stupid of me. And I'm looking and I see a gas sign and I had to cross six lanes of traffic. I put on my signal and everybody allowed me to go lane to lane to lane. And literally somehow, and it was a right side exit and I did. And then I got there and I was like, oh my gosh, lock the doors, girl. Where are you? So that was the neighborhood I pulled over
0: in. Yeah, you want to go there? Fine. Best wishes to you.
13: That or sit on the side of six lanes of traffic waiting for somebody to bring me a gallon of gas. So anyway.
0: Wendy Wild in the WHO Radio Newsroom. 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Good morning, Dwayne.
5: Hey, good morning, Jeff, and thank you. The sale barns are starting to pick back up after kind of sitting low during the 4th of July week last week. And Oklahoma City West sells 55 steers that weighed 406 at 635 pounds, $635 a hundredweight. Now, that is the highest price ever paid for a load of 50-plus head of four-weight steers in Oklahoma history, and also only the second string of 50-plus head of four-weight steers in Oklahoma history to sell for more than $600 a hundredweight. So that comes out to be about just over $2,500 a head for those 55 steers at Oklahoma City West. From the Hertz Farm Management and Real Estate Services Farm Desk, I'm Dwayne Murley.
0: Thank you, Dwayne. A disturbing case involving online safety has reached a major development. A Tennessee man has pleaded guilty to sexually abusing a 13-year-old girl from West Des Moines after meeting her through the online gaming platform Roblox. According to reports, this case has drawn attention to the dangers that children can face online and the importance of parents staying involved in their kids' digital activities. Authorities say the man connected with the girl through the gaming platform before the abuse occurred. Now, you know, because you are a WHO Radio Morning News listener, that Iowa Attorney General Brenna Byrd is suing Roblox over its lack of protection of our children. But that said, again, this is all about knowing who your kids are talking to online. This guilty plea means the case will now move into the sentencing phase. Let's head into the WHO Radio Traffic Center. Mike has got an update for us. Good morning.
7: One issue along westbound 8035. We have a disabled vehicle before Morningstar Drive. It's on the right shoulder. No lane blockage yet for emergency equipment or anything, but use caution and stick to the left as you approach that area. Eastbound 8035, you're fine, and 235 is completely clear in both directions. With traffic every 15 minutes in the morning, I'm Mike Priest on News Radio 1040 WHO.
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0: Auto. Sunny today, a high of 91, showers and thunderstorms tonight and tomorrow. Tonight's low 69, tomorrow your high 84. Just a few clouds this morning at the Hy-Vee Studio, 72 at News Radio 1040 WHO. Have you been experiencing numbness, tingling, and pain that just won't stop? 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
4: It's an off day at the World Cup. The quarterfinals begin tomorrow with France taking on Morocco. Argentina had a dramatic rally to beat Egypt, and Switzerland on penalty kicks down Colombia in yesterday's round of 16 action. There's been a massive six-team trade in the NBA. The highlight of the deal, veteran Chris Middleton goes from Dallas to Washington. And among the Wimbledon highlights, Coco Gauff in the women's semifinals now after beating Jessica Pegula in three sets. I'm Matt McCoy.
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0: I'll be out and about this weekend, and I'm looking to meet with you. First of all, Friday, I'll be at Summerfest in Ankeny from 3:30 to 5:30. And I will have Jelly Roll tickets to give away. So as you're heading to Summerfest in Ankeny, look for me. I'll probably be around the front gate and register for tickets to Jelly Roll. Then on Saturday, I'll be in Sheraton for their annual Spokes for Strokes event that takes place at Connecticut Yankee Peddler. The event gets underway at 9. I'll be there around 11 and over the lunch hour. This is where you can test ride adaptive cycles. And if you ever felt that you faced a physical challenge that wouldn't allow you to get back out on the trails, come to Connecticut Yankee Peddler this Saturday beginning at 9 a.m. It is truly an amazing event, getting people with conditions like Parkinson's disease back out on the trails. The Queen and I are very passionate about this event. Spokes for Strokes is coming up starting at 9 o'clock this Saturday morning at Connecticut Yankee Peddler in Sheraton. 6:30 is the time. We move into the WHO Radio Newsroom on this Wednesday morning. Wendy Wild has your top stories. Good morning, Wendy.
9: And good morning to you. The sun is up. It's going to be a sunny day ahead and maybe thunderstorms overnight tonight, but the risk has gone down since yesterday. Right now, 72 degrees. Here's what's trending on WHO. President Trump attending the NATO summit in Turkey says he believes the ceasefire with Iran is over.
15: As far as I'm concerned, it's over. I'll speak to our negotiators. They want to negotiate. They're good people. Steve Witkoff, Jared Kushner. But they have to come back to me. As far as I'm concerned, it's just a waste of time dealing with them. They're liars.
9: Iran, Trump's comments after fresh attacks from Iran targeting ships in the Strait of Hormuz, the U.S. military striking dozens of targets in Iran in response. And the president is talking about Greenland again. He's threatening to pull U.S. forces out of Europe if the U.S. doesn't get control of Greenland. And, well, Europe, they're not very receptive to the idea.
17: Donald Trump is a bully. Bullies respond to one thing, and that is strength. And I believe when you fet him, when you roll out red carpets for him, when you feed his ego, he just views that as weakness.
9: Former U.S. ambassador to Denmark, Rufus Gifford, Trump says Greenland is critical to U.S. security. Europe's position is the future of Greenland is up to the people of Greenland and Denmark. Greenland is a territory of Denmark. But Gifford says Trump is actually correct about being concerned about Arctic security.
17: Russia has been building up their military presence in the Arctic now for quite some time. And NATO, all of us, including the United States, has taken our eye a bit off the ball.
9: The cost of mailing buying a postage stamp is about to go up.
19: The USPS will raise the cost of a forever stamp to 82 cents starting Sunday, pending approval by the Postal Regulatory Commission. That's a 4-cent increase. Other services will also see price jumps, including mailing postcards and international letters. I'm at Mattinson.
9: Metered letters, 78 cents. That's up 4 cents. And postcards will be 65 cents, also up 4. Allstate is out with its 2026 America's Best Drivers report, putting Des Moines in the middle of the list. Des Moines ranking 100 out of the 200 cities that make the list. On average, Des Moines drivers have a crash once every 9 years. The safest city for driving in the United States, Brownsville, Texas. And the least safe, yeah, Jeff got it, Boston, Chicago, not even in the top 10 least safe. It's kind of awkward to say that. It's 6:33 at News Radio. 1040 WHO, checking your money. How about checking your lottery ticket? Mega Millions jackpot goes up again. No big winner in last night's drawing, so it'll be worth $604 million Friday night. And tonight, the Powerball worth $434 million. Wall Street was down yesterday. And gosh, SpaceX, it goes up like a rocket. It came down like a rock yesterday, down almost just barely above the opening price, not the IPO. That was actually lower, but 150 was the opening price. And it's just barely above that. Oil this morning, Jeff, is up to almost $75 a barrel.
0: So I think, Wendy, we're better off investing in Powerball this morning. You heard that July 22nd, United Kingdom joins Powerball.
9: You were talking about that.
0: Yeah, isn't that interesting? So they will, the whole idea is to broaden the pool of players. They're going to play the same Powerball that you and I do. Little different rules over in the United Kingdom. But the idea is more players, more money, jackpots get higher faster.
9: But then is it some way going to water down winnings? I mean, will there be, I would think, the chance that more people will share a winning number. So
0: quite
9: you
0: possibly
9: have to share your 600 something million dollars.
0: Well, okay. That is a great point. But what if the jackpot's getting up to like 3 billion because more people are playing?
9: Okay.
0: I'd split that with somebody. I'd be like, well, all right, I only got 1.5 billion, but okay.
9: Well, does the number of tickets sold in some way change your odds of winning also?
0: Yeah, I think the more tickets that you...
9: I'm not good at that part of
0: math. I mean, again, me and my friend Mary, who used to work for the lottery, she's retired from the lottery now, we often would joke about all of the analogies you can use, and you have, you know, like you have a better chance of being hit by lightning while in the jaws of a shark than winning the lottery. We'd laugh about that. But as Mary would always say, and I'm with her on this, you're buying a dream. You know the odds.
9: Right.
0: But the possibility of winning is fun.
9: I'm so excited because right now in my billfold, don't mug me when I leave work today, folks, I matched the Powerball super number. So I'm going to get like $12 off that ticket.
0: Yeah.
9: And I actually matched the Mega Millions, and I'm going to get like, I don't know what, $10 off that?
0: Okay.
9: I am like so psyched.
0: Well, we're going to alert Billy the bodyguard to walk with you to your car today.
9: Thank you. Oh, okay. So AI tells me

0: 0.25 cents. July soybeans up 11 cents. August up 9 3/4. September's up 3 3/4, and November's up 3 cents. Soybean meal hits down 4.40 a ton. Oil is over 1.5 cents a pound higher. Chicago wheat's up 4.5 cents, and the December oat contract is down a penny this morning. 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
1: I thought coming to you this morning that the top story coming from the NATO summit, where our president is in Turkey, would be, well, he's talking about taking over Greenland again. And he's lecturing NATO nations, European nations, for not supporting us during our conflict with Iran. But the bigger news coming out of Turkey is that President Trump is basically saying that the ceasefire with Iran is over. Here's our president answering questions from the media in Turkey.
2: It's a very interesting question. To me, I think it's over. I don't want to deal with them anymore. They're scum. You know what scum is? They're scum. They're sick people. They're led by sick people. And they're vicious, violent people. And if they had a nuclear weapon, they'd use it. As far as I'm concerned, it's over. I'll speak to our negotiators. They want to negotiate. They're good people. Steve Witkoff, Jared Kushner. But they have to come back to me. As far as I'm concerned, it's just a waste of time dealing with them. They're liars.
1: President Trump. Now, our guy John Decker told you earlier this morning, John called in from Turkey, our WHO White House correspondent, that, yeah, he seems like the president wants to continue to negotiate, but he also is going to bomb as well. That may be what's going on going forward. We'll continue to keep you up to date right here on the WHO Radio Morning News. Well, if you're headed outdoors in Madison County this summer, conservation officials have a heads up for you. Keep an eye out for rattlesnakes. Conservation agents in Madison County say timber rattlesnakes are currently in their mating season, which means people are seeing more of them than usual. These snakes can be yellow, gray, or brown with a dark band and a rusty colored stripe running down their backs, plus, of course, the telltale rattle on the end of their tail. Now, before we all start a rattlesnake panic this morning, conservation experts say timber rattlesnakes actually aren't aggressive. In fact, they say the best thing you can do if you spot one is simply leave it alone and give it plenty of space, just like my teenage granddaughter. Officials say bites can be dangerous, but they're usually easy to avoid by not disturbing the snake. Again, just like my teenage granddaughter. And if one happens to show up on your property, don't handle it yourself. Madison County Conservation says to contact them instead and let trained professionals take care of it. Now, there are no details in this story as to what that trained professional is going to do. But in my mind, I pictured a guy showing up in a little cowboy hat with a tiny little lasso that he would just loop around his head, and then he would lasso the rattlesnake and then take him away. He's a rattlesnake wrangler, and he's coming to your property. I have no idea if that's actually what's going to happen, but I hope so. 641 at Voice of Iowa News Radio 1040 WHO. Let's head into the WHO Traffic Center this morning and get an update from our friend Mike.
3: Along 8035, there's still a disabled vehicle westbound before Morningstar Drive, located on the right shoulder. No lane blockage, though, and no delays approaching the scene. Just be cautious. Eastbound 8035 is clear. 80 and 35, both good in and out of the Mixmasters. And 235 is problem-free. With traffic every 15 minutes in the morning, I'm Mike Priest on News Radio 1040 WHO.
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1: Sunny today. A high of 91. Showers and thunderstorms tonight and tomorrow. Tonight's low 69. Tomorrow's high 84. Currently, we've got mostly sunny skies. Beautiful morning at the Hy-Vee Studios, 72 degrees at News Radio 1040 WHO.
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7: 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Lionel Messi led the late match charge with his game-tying goal in the 83rd minute. The Argentines won the match 3-2 and will face Switzerland in the quarterfinals. The Swiss advanced by beating Colombia on penalty kicks.
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9: Coming up in about 10 minutes, Wendy and I were speculating or talking about the Spanish announcers of the World Cup and how long they can hold out that word goal. Well, here's another issue that the announcers have to deal with. Their voice is giving out. In 10 minutes, I'm going to play you the Spanish announcer at the moment that Argentina ties the game with 7 minutes left, 2-2 against Egypt. The best soccer player in the world, Lionel Messi, scores. And you'll hear the announcer, and definitely yelling goal constantly is rough on his voice, Wendy Wild. But the excitement is still there, and this World Cup has just simply been amazing. And that's been a lot of the commentary, Wendy, on social media has been that, my goodness, these games. Yesterday, Switzerland and Colombia went to penalty kicks, which is one of the most nerve-wracking moments in sports. These guys that have to, for the goaltender, for the guy that's going to kick the ball, and then Argentina storming back from a 2-0 deficit in the final minutes of the match. Just amazing,
10: kind
9: Wendy.
10: Kind of reminds me of all that Olympic hockey last minute at the goal.
9: Yes.
10: Kind of excitement where everybody kind of converges and you've got this guy.
9: You got the shootout. Yeah. It's amazing.
10: And it's all on
9: stuff.
10: Him. And
9: it's just been great to watch so far. Wendy, I know you've got plenty of headlines this morning. Boy, I'm telling you, so big.
10: I can't do it any longer.
9: Golazo news.
10: I know. How do they even do it?
9: News.
10: How do they do that? So President Trump is saying overnight while we were sleeping, he's awake because he's in Turkey for the NATO summit. He says He believes the ceasefire with Iran has ended, although he's not pulling out the negotiators. He says they can keep talking. Gas and oil prices likely to rise now that, you know, they fired at ships. We fired back at Iran. Oil prices about $75 a barrel this morning. We're not seeing local gas prices rise yet, but we'll keep a close eye and, you know, brace yourself for it. John Deere offering a new two-year contract to United Auto Workers Union workers. And we've got about 7,000 Deere workers in the state of Iowa who are affected by that. Did you hear about that high rise in New York, Manhattan?
9: Yes.
10: The columns buckled, and now they're saying, well, we've shorted up with some metal supports and galvanized steel, so we think it's going to be okay. And they say now, oh, well, they buckled because we built additional floors on the top. I'm like, yeah. Okay, you know what? I've played in a sandbox. I've played Jenga. I've played with Lincoln Logs and Tinker Toys. It's like, yeah, okay. And am I going to live in that building?
9: That's it. I was listening to America in the Morning on WHO Radio, and they said this is a former Pfizer building.
10: Yeah.
9: And now they're converting it into apartments. And it's buckled.
10: Thank you for mentioning that. I didn't complete the story. Yeah.
9: So they're...
10: Are you going to live in that building?
9: Boy, you're going to have to offer some kind of move-in special. I'll be honest.
10: I don't think anything is special enough. I'm just saying, how many floors did you add to the top of this thing here?
9: It'd be like they're going to lead you to the apartment on the 13th floor, and it looks like one of those carnival fun houses. It's like it's all curvy and bouncy, and you're like, I'm not really sure. You got something near the bottom? Or maybe that's not even better, I think.
10: No, you're, well, at least you'd go quicker.
9: Morbid but true.
10: I'm just saying, I'm kind of practical.
9: Wendy Wild in the WHO Radio Newsroom. Dwayne Murley is at the Hertz Farm Management and Real Estate Services Farm Desk. 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
11: Hey, good morning, Jeff, and thank you. Cash cattle trade, just getting an update here. Looks like we have sold some cattle on a dress basis at $395 in Nebraska. So we'll see how that plays out this week. But yeah, the first signs of any cash cattle activity being reported here this morning. Other than that, we're just not really showing any bids or asking prices. So just that confirmed sale at $395 dressed, and that was in Nebraska. And again, we continue to show the grain complex trading mixed here. Corn's anywhere from 1.5 to 2.5 cents lower. Now, soybeans, the July contract, it's up 7 cents or up 11 cents, and everything else is pretty much in a range of anywhere from 1 to 7 cents higher. I'll have a look at the markets coming up here throughout the morning. In fact, the opening market numbers coming up at 9:30 this morning. 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
9: Thank you, Dwayne. It's Wednesday, July the 8th. That means 36 days to your great Iowa State Fair.
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9: The Iowa State Fair has just dropped its list of new foods for 2026, and if you're a cardiologist, you may want to turn off your radio for the next 60 seconds. The fair's announced more than 80 brand new food items. There's a Parmesan ice cream inspired by a recipe from the 1700s. There's a PB&J corn dog, a Flamin' Hot Cheetos breakfast burrito, and a loaded sausage waffle stick covered in gravy, bacon, and cheese. One vendor is promising caviar and chicken nuggets for $99. Some of the sweeter newcomers, banana cream funnel cake fries, a Biscoff cookie butter cheesecake funnel cake, Oreo overload nachos, and a sweet corn and popcorn sundae. Also, a lot of the food items are tied to America's 250th birthday celebration, with patriotic names and red, white, and blue toppings showing up all over the menu. Here's what's going to happen next. Next week, I'll be on a distinguished panel that will break down the new fair foods into a top 11. Then it is all up to you. You will vote, and you will decide what the top fair food will be at your great Iowa State Fair, and we'll be there in the legendary Crystal Studios. 6:52 at the Voice of Iowa. Let's head into the WHO Traffic Center. Mike's got an update this morning.
12: No issues popping up just yet on 235 in either direction. Traffic volume remains light both east and west along 8035 as well. And into and out of the Mixmasters, we're not seeing any trouble spots on 80 or on 35. With traffic every 15 minutes in the morning, I'm Mike Priest on News Radio 1040 WHO.
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9: Sunny today with a high of 91. Showers and thunderstorms tonight and tomorrow. Tonight's low 69. Tomorrow's high will be 84. Right now, beautiful sunny skies at the Hy-Vee studio. 72 degrees this morning. I've been chatting with my friends at Kinetico about drinking water quality lately because they're getting a lot of phone calls. 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
7: It's an off day at the World Cup. The quarterfinals begin tomorrow with France taking on Morocco. Argentina had a dramatic rally to beat Egypt, and Switzerland on penalty kicks down Colombia in yesterday's round of 16 action. There's been a massive six-team trade in the NBA. The highlight of the deal, veteran Chris Middleton goes from Dallas to Washington. And among the Wimbledon highlights, Coco Gauff in the women's semifinals now after beating Jessica Pegula in three sets. I'm Matt McCoy.
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9: What an incredible day for World Cup action. I was watching yesterday. Switzerland went to penalty kicks against Colombia and prevailed. Switzerland moves on. And then Argentina was down 2 goals to Egypt, and they stormed back in the closing minutes of the match. In fact, with about 7 minutes left, the best player in the world, Lionel Messi, got the ball inside the penalty box and buried it to tie the game at 2-2. Wendy and I have been admiring these Spanish announcers. We don't know how they have the lung capacity to say goal so long, but here's one thing you can't help if you are a Spanish announcer. The toll it takes on your voice. Here is the Spanish announcer from Telemundo Deportes calling the Messi goal.
26: Otra vez Messi, se debía la pelota que cae al área. No pudo Julián Messi.
9: Man, get that dude some lozenges. There are more games to go. 7 o'clock and the news continues.
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9: 7 o'clock on a Wednesday, July the 8th, the president says the ceasefire is over. A guilty plea in a horrific Roblox case. Rattlesnakes are showing up in Iowa. And there is more than 80 new state fair foods. Which story will affect your family the most? We're talking about it all in the 7 o'clock hour on the WHO Radio Morning News. Let's kick off the hour by heading into the WHO Radio Newsroom. Wendy Wiles has today's top stories. Good morning, Wendy.
10: Hey, I can almost see the little birds out there cheeping in the sun, chirping, in
9: cheep,
10: the sunshine.
9: Chirp, chirp, yeah, that, chirp, chirp. That's little baby chicks. They cheep.
10: They cheep, right,
9: these
10: yeah.
9: birds chirp.
10: Okay.
9: Gotcha.
10: Got it.
9: Hi, Wendy.
10: Good morning. It just came out. But look at the sunshine. Isn't that just lovely? It's going to be like this all day today. 72 degrees. Here's what's trending on WHO. President Trump says this fragile ceasefire with Iran has ended.
27: I think it's over. I don't want to deal with them anymore. They're scum. You know what scum is? They're scum. They're sick people. They're led by sick people.
10: In Turkey for the NATO summit overnight for us, Trump said he will let U.S. negotiators continue talking with Iran. Iran attacked commercial ships in the Strait of Hormuz yesterday. The U.S. military then retaliated with dozens of hits at targets in Iran. The U.S. Treasury Department also reimposing sanctions on the sale of Iranian oil. More with Jeff Angelo on Iran coming up next on the WHO Morning News. And yes, oil prices are reacting up again, running just under $75 a barrel this morning, but they were like $68.69 even just yesterday. And gas prices in the area not really reacting yet. So early this morning, we're seeing the national average at $3.79, the Iowa statewide average price down a penny since yesterday at $3.48. Des Moines down 3 cents a gallon since yesterday, $3.47. And boy, oh boy, diesel, that hurts. The national average, $5.44, and the Iowa diesel average, $5.47. John Deere's offering its United Auto Workers employees a two-year contract.
5: In a letter to the membership, UAW representatives say the unsolicited offer would retain the current health care, pension, and cost of living adjustments while adding a 4% wage increase this year and next and a $3,000 ratification bonus. The current contract expires at the end of October. I'm Craig Michaels.
10: Deere's got 11 plants in Iowa, more than 7,000 hourly production and maintenance workers who are represented by the United Auto Workers Union that Craig just told us about. 7:03 at News Radio 1040 WHO. Checking your money, Wall Street opening this morning after a down day yesterday. SpaceX closed at $149.47 a share. That is down about 7% for the day, and it is below the SpaceX opening price at $150 the day it first went live on the stock market. The IPO was $135. A new idea for U.S. retirement accounts, but the question is, would it be better than Social Security? Monica Nelson reports.
6: The Trump administration is eyeing a move for the U.S. to mirror Australia's retirement savings system. Australia's program requires companies to contribute 12% of their workers' pay into a retirement plan. I'm Monica Nelson.
10: So they don't really specify, though, retirement plan. Is it sort of like a 401k or is it a pension retirement plan? So I'd like to crunch more details on that.
8: I would too, because if they require your employer to contribute 12%, it probably means they're going to pay you less. There's a balance. Overall, when a company is looking at the cost of employee, they got the salary, the benefits like healthcare, and the retirement, Wendy. And so my thought would be, okay, you're creating a richer retirement for me if you're requiring my employer to contribute 12%, but the employer, looking at their personnel budget, is going to find that somewhere, and they're going to pay me less up front. So pay me now, pay me later. That's what I think.
10: Well, don't they already pay into Social Security? And we do?
8: They do. They pay into Social Security. But what they're going to do here is a lot of employers, including here at iHeart, iHeart contributes to my retirement account.
10: A little bit match. And it's a 401k.
8: Yeah, 401k. Yeah. So in my mind, that it could be your employer would pick whatever retirement vessel they want to use. But the government's telling them that they have to contribute 12%.
10: And it is like a 401k, the Australian plan. And but the other thing is, you know, our incomes are already impacted by them contributing a certain percentage into Social Security. Yeah. So
8: this is why I think, Wendy, the Trump accounts are a better idea, because it's not a mandatory thing. It is people voluntarily contributing into a retirement account or let's call it an account, because the child can access it earlier than retirement. But voluntarily, there are contributions to this account. It's not some kind of mandate.
10: Right.
8: And I was still seeing some estimates that if a kid didn't touch it and they retired on a Trump account, that they would be a millionaire when they retire.
10: If the stock market does what it typically does.
8: There are times it's down, I mean,
10: depending on when you're retiring, it can go crashing.
8: But long term, you would still make a whole lot of money. Now, I want to be real about it, Wendy. I do think a kid's going to touch it over time. I don't think they're going to leave it alone. But still, it just seems like a fantastic idea, particularly when relatives can contribute. We've got entrepreneurs that are philanthropic that are contributing to the Trump account. To me, that seems like a better idea than mandating that my employer put 12 12% away from my retirement.
10: Well, and if you get to choose, you know, like as you get older, you don't want to be as risky as when you're younger and you've got a longer time. So can you choose? And I don't know how the Australian model works and if the U.S. would completely follow it. You know, I know with your 401k, you can choose. You know, I want to be more conservative. No, I'm younger. I want to be more risky with this. Or I've got a lump of change already, so I'm not really worried. So let's go for it, even though I am older, you know. So it kind of, the Australian accounts, it's not just the employer putting 12%. The employee can voluntarily put more, as much as they want.
8: Like we can do in this country right now. It's just a mandatory contribution by an employer. Really interesting stuff, Wendy. Wendy Wild in the WHO Radio Newsroom. And of course, topping the hour, our president at the NATO summit in Turkey says he just thinks the ceasefire with Iran is over. You heard from our WHO White House correspondent John Decker earlier in the program. He called in from Turkey in just a few minutes, 7 minutes to be exact. Our international correspondent Jonathan Savage will call in from Turkey and weigh in. But this is big news. Over the next 24 hours, we're going to find out, I believe, whether or not this president has truly lost his patience with Iran, and we're going to bomb them back into, in his words, the Stone Age, or if he will calm down a bit and say, okay, we're not going to bomb them back into the Stone Age. We're going to continue to try to negotiate. But I promise you, Iran, that if you continue to strike targets in the Strait of Hormuz, we're going to strike back harder. That's what's precipitated all this talk this morning. The U.S. has carried out strikes on dozens of targets in Iran. The number on social media now being posted by CENTCOM is around 80. And also, we have reimposed sanctions on Iranian oil sales. Now, this move comes after several commercial ships traveling through the Strait of Hormuz were reportedly hit by Iranian missiles. And CENTCOM, that's U.S. Central Command, says these strikes were a direct response to those attacks. So the president this morning in Turkey for the NATO summit says he's pretty much done with these people.
27: It's a very interesting question. To me, I think it's over. I don't want to deal with them anymore. They're scum. You know what scum is? They're scum. They're sick people. They're led by sick people. And they're vicious, violent people. And if they had a nuclear weapon, they'd use it. As far as I'm concerned, it's over. I'll speak to our negotiators. They want to negotiate. They're good people. Steve Witkoff, Jared Kushner, but they have to come back to me.
8: And President Trump makes that final decision. Let's head into the WHO Radio Traffic Center this morning. Our guy Mike is tracking the morning commute.
7: Checking out some travel times for your Wednesday morning drive. 235, 6 minutes eastbound from the West Mixmaster to Keough. Westbound is 6 minutes out of the East Mixmaster to 2nd Avenue. On 8035, it's 11 minutes northbound from the West Mixmaster all the way to the East Mixmaster. With traffic every 15 minutes in the morning, I'm Mike Priest on News Radio 1040 WHO.
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8: Sunny today, high of 91. Showers and thunderstorms tonight and tomorrow. Tonight's low 69. Tomorrow's high 84. Currently partly cloudy at the Hy-Vee Studios in 72. Do me a favor this morning. Pull out your calendar and mark down this coming Saturday from 9 o'clock to 3 o'clock. I'd like you to join me at Connecticut Yankee Peddler in Sheraton for a special adaptive bike test ride. Spokes Fighting Strokes and Connecticut Yankee Peddler are going to provide adaptive trikes for you to try. Now, this is why this is a very special event, and the Queen and I are very passionate about it. This is a way for folks who thought that their physical challenges would prevent them from riding ever again to get back out on the Iowa trails. 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I'll be there from 11 to 1 to say hello to you. 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There'll be a free barbecue. You'll get that test ride. 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
8: Thank you for kicking off your Wednesday workday with the WHO Radio Morning News. It is a July the 8th. Wendy Wild is in the WHO Radio Newsroom with today's headlines. Good morning, Wendy.
10: Good morning. You know, because you just always have to answer questions, so I looked it up, and right now the employer puts 6.2% of our wages into Social Security, and then we match that. So we already have 12% of our wages, because I'm sure the employer isn't going to make up that 6.2%. So anyway, but that we were talking about the Australian system, and the president is looking at that. It's more like a 401k. And in Australia, the employer puts 12% in. President Trump this morning says the ceasefire with Iran is over after they attacked ships in the Strait of Hormuz and the U.S. retaliated. But he says negotiators, U.S. negotiators, will be allowed to continue talking with Iran. A Tennessee man sentenced to 6 years in prison for sexually abusing a teen in West Des Moines. And SpaceX launching the first nuclear-powered commercial satellite into orbit. What are up there in orbit? There's like, I don't know, 30, 40,000 things orbiting. Now we've got a little nuclear-powered power station up there, too.
8: You know, it's interesting about the headlines this morning, Wendy. Here I thought that you and I would talk about NATO and the summit this morning. We'd talk you know, President Trump's been talking about taking over Greenland again. And he also is scolding all the European leaders for their lack of support.
10: Greenland
8: and what have you. But then overnight, of course, because of the time change, he says the ceasefire with Iran is over. And that is the headline this morning.
10: It's a big one, too. But I don't think anybody's real surprised just because they've kind of been taking pot shots all along.
8: Well, that's it. This came out of the Iran striking some commercial ships in the Strait. We retaliated. And I'll tell you, Wendy, over time, a lot of our listeners, particularly on the text line, have been saying, look, I just don't think Iran's serious. I think the president's being played here, and at some point he has to go back to bombing. And it sounds like this morning he's about ready to pull that.
10: The
8: trigger. Exactly right.
10: Oh, and I double checked, there are more than 45,000 things orbiting the Earth. Only about 18,000 of them are active satellites. The others are old satellites that don't work, but they're still up there. So now we also have a little mini nuclear power plant orbiting the Earth now, too.
8: It is the future right here on the WHO Radio Morning News. That is Wendy Wild in the WHO Radio Morning Newsroom. Thank you, Wendy. Wendy will have all of your top stories coming up at 7:30. Back here at home, a lot of questions surrounding former Senate Republican leader Mitch McConnell. Republican leaders say they've been able to talk with the Kentucky senator by phone during his hospitalization, which, by the way, began last month after he was found unconscious at his Washington home. A spokesperson for Senate Majority Leader John Thune says McConnell was on the phone as recently as this week, but there's still growing speculation about whether he'll be able to return to the Senate this year, or if Kentucky could eventually need a special election to fill the seat. That would become part of the fall election drama, as, of course, the Democrats are trying to take over the majority in the U.S. Senate, and the Republicans are defending their majority. So something to track politics-wise back here at home, the health of Senator Mitch McConnell. Our international correspondent, Jonathan Savage, Fox News Radio, is in Turkey and is back on the Davison Family Dentistry Newsmaker line. And Jonathan, it seems like all the international news today is coming out of Turkey, and you're right in the middle of it. Good morning, my friend.
0: Yeah, good morning. There's always something, isn't there? And it's certainly overshadowing this NATO summit. The news, firstly, that the United States had carried out airstrikes against Iran in retaliation for alleged Iranian attacks on shipping in the Strait of Hormuz. And then President Trump coming out today with his take on it, saying that as far as he's concerned, the ceasefire is over, laying into the Iranian leadership with some stinging insults, calling them a cancer, calling them scum, calling them liars, making it seem like he has no hope for negotiations, even though he says negotiations will continue. Certainly raises into doubt and raises into question exactly where the situation is going to go next.
8: Well, and Jonathan, you'll be there in real time to monitor what European leaders have to say, because they really want the Strait of Hormuz reopened. So this has got to be discouraging for them.
0: Yeah, the whole world pretty much does. European leaders want it open, and many have offered to come forward and put into practice a sort of military effort to maintain the free flow of trade in the Strait of Hormuz. Iran, however, is rejecting that. President Trump seems a little skeptical about that as well, but they are offering that. I wonder if it was discussed in the meeting which has recently concluded between the 32 NATO leaders here in Ankara. Right now, I'm in the press conference hall. We're waiting for Mark Rutte, the Secretary General, to come out for his news conference. So it'll be interesting to hear the extent to which Iran and the Strait of Hormuz was discussed at a summit which was designed to show President Trump that European countries are stepping up their defense spending and stepping up their efforts to take more of the burden of defending Europe.
8: Right, and you are correct, Jonathan. Talk of Iran is taking over the NATO summit. We'll hear from our guy Jonathan Savage throughout the week, providing critical updates from this NATO summit in Turkey. Jonathan, thanks for checking in today. Let's check in with the WHO Radio Traffic Center currently. Our guy Mike is there giving us an update on the morning commute.
1: Faring well this morning on 235 eastbound and westbound, offering up clear trips. 8035, that is also in good shape both ways. No incidents, no backups. And 80 and 35 are looking decent into and out of the east and west Mixmasters. With traffic every 15 minutes in the morning, I'm Mike Priest on News Radio 1040 WHO.
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8: Sunny today, high 91, showers and thunderstorms tonight and tomorrow, low 69 tonight, 84 your high for Thursday, partly cloudy, currently 72, time for sports.
4: It's an off day at the World Cup. The quarterfinals begin tomorrow with France taking on Morocco. Argentina had a dramatic rally to beat Egypt, and Switzerland on penalty kicks down Colombia in yesterday's round of 16 action. There's been a massive six-team trade in the NBA. The highlight of the deal, veteran Chris Middleton goes from Dallas to Washington. And among the Wimbledon highlights, Coco Gauff in the women's semifinals now after beating Jessica Pegula in three sets. I'm Matt McCoy.
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27: Bill, why is my eye twitching? Does this mean I'm in perimenopause? Where's my phone?
36: Juliana, maybe we can ask an actual human.
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38: In the 2026 FIFA World Cup, Lionel Messi and Argentina pulled off a stunning comeback to beat Egypt 3-2 after being down 2-0 late in the second half. In the second game, Switzerland advanced to the quarterfinals for the first time in 72 years after beating Colombia in penalty kicks. Play continues tomorrow with France and Morocco at 4 p.m. Eastern, and you can hear it for free on the iHeartRadio app. Just search World Cup. And in the NBA, a massive six-team trade late yesterday, headlined by Chris Middleton heading to the Wizards on a three-year sign and trade, and D'Angelo Russell going to the Memphis Grizzlies. The elaborate deal also involved the Dallas Mavericks, Detroit Pistons, Milwaukee Bucks, and LA Clippers, shuffling key players like Caris LeVert to Milwaukee, John Collins, Gary Harris, and Taurean Prince to Detroit. I'm Andy West with your iHeartRadio Sports Report.
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8: Before we return to international talk this morning, politics back home, plenty of drama in the U.S. Senate. And with the very latest, our WHO national correspondent Rory O'Neill is back on the Davison Family Dentistry Newsmaker line. Rory, welcome back to WHO. Good morning.
16: Hey there, Jeff. Good morning.
8: Wow. In politics, plenty of drama involving the Senate, Rory. What's the latest?
16: Well, let's see. There are two big issues right now. You've got the Senate race in Maine, where the Democrats are desperate to flip the seat now held by Susan Collins, the moderate Republican who's seen as vulnerable. Graham Plattner is the nominee, but boy, that is one flawed candidate. And then you've got some new allegations surfacing this week that Plattner is accused of forcing himself on an on-again, off-again girlfriend, accusations he denies, by the way. But just about everyone has pulled their endorsement of Plattner, his campaign, likely coming to an end soon. There is a Monday deadline for him to get out of that race so that Maine Democrats can find someone else to put on the ballot.
8: Well, and Rory, we live in an internet age, and boy, can the speculation run wild. Mitch McConnell have been in the hospital for quite a while, and look, on the internet, a lot of people saying that the Republicans were covering up the fact that he's dead, or at least brain dead, Rory. What really is going on here?
16: Well, we've now heard from several Republicans who, oddly coincidentally, maybe oddly, have all claimed to have these 20-minute phone conversations with McConnell about current events like Ukraine, like Iran, like the economy. They say that, according to their descriptions, Mitch McConnell is lucid and tuned in on the events of the day and eager to get back to work. But a lot of people say, look, if he can have these 20-minute phone conversations while in his hospital bed, surely he can give us 30 seconds or a minute from a cell phone video just to show us how well he's doing.
8: Yeah, that's what's going to happen in the post-Joe Biden age. And we were told that, you know, look, off camera, he's building houses. Guys, he's all right.
16: Right.
8: So that's where we are, Rory, in this country, politically wise. Okay, let's talk about Iran for a moment, Rory, because really I thought when we talk about the NATO summit this morning, we'd be talking about, you know, the president's talking about taking over Greenland again. He's really mad at Europe. Right. But we're actually now talking about Iran and this tenuous or non-existent ceasefire. What's going on, my friend?
16: Well, just a short time ago, the president telling reporters he thinks the ceasefire is over, unquote. He called the Iranian negotiators scum. That's the word that he used, saying you can't trust any deal. He says, we think we got a deal. Then they come out and say, there is no deal. So we've seen military activity ramped up by the U.S., launching new strikes into Iran in response to Iran. launching strikes at cargo ships trying to get through the Strait of Hormuz. So this conflict clearly moving in the wrong direction.
8: Rory O'Neill on the Davison Family Dentistry Newsmaker line. Rory, thanks for the update. 7:30 at the Voice of Iowa. Let's head into the WHO Radio Newsroom. Wendy Wild has all of today's top stories, and I pick them. There's so many top stories.
1: Meeny, meeny, miny.
8: Yep.
1: It is going to be a beautiful sunny day. A chance of thunderstorms overnight tonight, but they've lowered the risk of those storms since yesterday quite a bit. Right now, 72 degrees. Here's what's trending on WHO. The president saying the ceasefire with Iran is over after they attacked ships in the Strait of Hormuz and the U.S. retaliated.
2: They're liars. They're cheats. They're sick people.
1: The president in Turkey attending this week's NATO summit, so it's day there. It was overnight here as he made his comments. The president says he will let U.S. negotiators continue talking with Iran, but he doesn't expect much to come of it.
2: As far as I'm concerned, it's just a waste of time dealing with them.
1: NATO Secretary General Mark Rutte says he completely supports President Trump's decisions after the most recent round of U.S. strikes on Iran.
3: I think what you did last night was absolutely necessary. It was a very strong response. I'm with you on this. It's really important.
1: The U.S. hit dozens of targets in Iran overnight in retaliation. Iran had attacked three commercial oil tankers in the Strait of Hormuz. A father and son both facing drunk driving charges after two separate arrests within minutes of each other in Des Moines. 911 callers had reported a car on the wrong side of the road on Loomis near Southwest 9.
4: Caller said that there was a black Jeep Cherokee with no plates zigzagging all over the road.
1: Des Moines police say officers found Deontay Stingler Jr. sleeping in the driver's seat with signs of impairment, evidence of drug possession, and then about 30 minutes later, police say they arrested his father, 44-year-old Deontay Stingler, for driving recklessly and leading officers on a chase. A Tennessee man sentenced to 6 years in prison after sexually abusing a West Des Moines girl, Eva Basinger reports.
5: Prosecutors say Martin Amaya Sandoval met the 13-year-old girl on Roblox. He's accused of picking her up at her grandmother's house in West Des Moines last year and taking her back to Tennessee. Amaya Sandoval pled guilty to four counts of aggravated statutory rape. The victim's parents are suing Roblox in federal court. I'm Eva Basinger.
1: 732 News Radio 1040 WHO. Checking your money. The Wall Street in indexes, all three of them will open down this morning. Yesterday, not a great day for them. Oil this morning running up a little higher at almost $75 a barrel. And Jeff, we haven't yet seen the gas prices start to go up from that, but you know, they probably will.
8: And you know what's frustrating about that, Wendy, is that I was looking at this article on CNN.com, and this was before Iran struck the commercial ships in the Strait, and then we retaliated. And they said, look, we could see oil drop in the next 12 months to $40 a barrel, which actually would get us to the president's goal, about $2.50 gas.
1: Well, that's because you said that there's so much oil just sitting over there ready to ship it out.
8: Yeah, what they basically said was that these oil-producing nations, it does include Iran, but other nations around it, they actually do have a glut of oil because the Strait's been blocked up. And they need money, so they're not going to control themselves like we were normally used to seeing with OPEC. They're just going to try to flood the market with oil and
1: sell
8: try to
1: that
8: make
1: oil.
8: Money.
1: Yeah.
8: Exactly right. So here I am. I'm coming into this morning's news, and I'm very optimistic about lower gas prices over the next 12 months. And now we've got military action again in the Strait, and you and I are probably going to see that at the pump in just a little bit.
1: You know, we don't normally wake up with a major breaking story because it usually something will happen the evening before. This literally almost happened as you and I were walking in the door around, 3:30, 4 a.m. this morning because the president is in Turkey for the NATO summit. So, yeah, it was still part of the day there, and we were everybody in America was asleep, and so we're all waking up to this big story about the president saying he thinks that the ceasefire is over, although he's still going to let them negotiate.
8: Yeah, so it was very interesting. So we talked very early in the morning, our time, with WHO White House correspondent John Decker. And his impression was that the president would allow negotiations to continue, but he's also going to be taking kinetic military action along with that. I think we're going to find out more in the next 24 hours as the president talks it over with his advisors. And by the way, that's part of the conversations you'll hear on the podcast later. Just interesting to have these correspondents calling in from Turkey.
1: That interview with Decker was fabulous. What time was that again?
8: That was 5:52 in the morning.
1: Okay, guys, look for that one. That podcast, because that was a really good interview.
8: Yeah, he's really good. As you know, you've heard John now for a couple of years on WHO. He gets a real good impression of where the president is going. I like to just ask him his impressions of where he's going. And so I thought it was interesting that he said, yeah, I think he's going to continue to allow guys like Steve Witkoff to negotiate, but I also think he's going to get more aggressive militarily and see maybe if the combo of more aggressive military action and talk will result in what the president wants, which really is not only an end to the nuclear program, but the opening of the Strait of Hormuz.
1: You know, I think it's notable that nothing has really changed with the leadership in Iran. Despite everything, despite offing the first Khomeini, and now we have the new, he's also a Khomeini, right? Like the son?
8: Maybe.
1: We think. I know.
8: I know. He's like Mitch McConnell. We can't really get any evidence he's leading.
1: But we have this Iranian

0: into a full-scale war with Iran, gas prices are going to go through the roof, and the Republicans and you are going to take a pounding in the midterms. Because if I'm the Democrats, my message is simple then going into the fall elections. I simply say, look, the president got you into an endless war. He promised he'd never do that. And as a result of this endless war, your prices are going up on the grocery shelf and your gas prices are too high. We'll fix that. We're against the war and we're going to fix that. And that is going to put the Republicans on their back foot. If you're headed outdoors in Madison County this summer, conservation officials have a heads up. Keep an eye out for rattlesnakes. Timber rattlesnakes are currently in their mating season, and that means people are seeing more of them than usual. Now, these snakes can be yellow, gray, or brown. They got a dark band and a rusty-colored stripe running down their backs, plus, of course, that telltale rattle on the end of their tail. Now, before I start a rattlesnake panic, conservation experts say timber rattlesnakes actually aren't aggressive. They say the best thing you can do if you spot one is simply leave it alone and give it plenty of space. Officials say bites can be dangerous, but they're usually easy to avoid by not disturbing the snake. And if one shows up on your property, don't handle it yourself. Madison County Conservation says contact us and trained professionals will take care of it. Now, this article does not indicate what those trained professionals will do. I like to picture a guy in a little cowboy hat with a little lasso showing up at your property, and he whips the lasso in a circle over his head, and he loops it right around the rattlesnake's neck, takes the rattlesnake away. He's a rattlesnake wrangler.
1: So, Jeff.
0: Yes?
1: Little girl, living out in the country.
0: Yeah?
1: Dad's on the road, so we're just alone with Mom, right? There's a snake outside the house. My mom goes in, gets the pistol, comes outside, and starts shooting the snake. She broke a couple windows, pockmarks in the side of the house. The snake slithered away.
0: Let the professional hit. The snake got away.
1: Snake got away.
0: There's your
1: story.
0: But
1: it did go away.
0: Slither
1: to another spot.
0: Again, Wendy Wilde with some judicious advice there.
1: Just sharing.
0: Have the professional come. And then you get to see the little lasso and the little hat. Again, speculation on my part. I have no idea. Perhaps they show up with a burlap sack, and they just got a tennis racket, and they just put the rattlesnake in the sack, and then they hit it with a shovel. Now, probably not. Pure speculation on my part. But again, I am speculating on what happens when the rattlesnake wrangler shows up at your Madison County property. 741 at the Voice of Iowa. Let's head into the WHO Traffic Center. We have to speculate on how the traffic's going. We got Mike.
2: No delays to note for those of you driving 235 this morning. Both eastbound and westbound are nice and clear. And no congestion buildup just yet on 8035 in either direction. Likewise, you're in good shape on 80 and on 35 into and out of the east and west mixmasters. With traffic every 15 minutes in the morning, I'm Mike Priest on News Radio 1040 WHO.
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0: Sunny today, high 91. Showers and thunderstorms tonight and tomorrow. Tonight's low 69, tomorrow's high 84. Currently partly cloudy and quite beautiful at the Hy-Vee Studios, 72 degrees at News Radio 1040 WHO.
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0: 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Heroes like United States Navy Chief Shannon Kent. 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
6: On the WCI Pools and Spas text line, you're reacting to us basically saying, our president saying that the ceasefire with Iran is over. Jeff, Pete Hegseth summed it up best. Sometimes you have to negotiate with bombs. One of my favorite quotes of the year. Yeah, we'll negotiate, dramatic pause, with bombs. And that may be what is happening.
7: He did actually say that.
6: He did actually say that, Wendy. What our White House correspondent, John Decker, told you this morning, earlier this morning, was that he thought negotiations would continue, but they're going to continue alongside more kinetic military action by the United
7: Ooh,
6: States.
7: Kinetic.
6: I know, exactly. Mm. That is when we're out there striking those targets. Wendy Wild's keeping us on top of everything with the headlines. Good morning, Wendy.
7: Good morning. Well, there's not just that. And then there's this. The president also talking about Greenland again. And he's actually threatening to pull out U.S. forces out of Europe if the U.S. doesn't get control of Greenland. They're not really into the idea, but the president holding firm. And he is worried about Arctic security, and even his critics say, actually, That's truly an issue. So, Jeff, a man's been arrested, accused of robbing a man in downtown Des Moines and forcing him to do push-ups. A witness saw this happening. So it's like, okay, it's bad enough you're going to rob somebody, but are you going to insult them by making them do push-ups? Yes, police were called. They got there in time to arrest the perpetrator. They don't say what condition the man forced to do the push-ups is in. I would not be in good condition
6: doing
7: push-ups.
6: I'd be shook up from being robbed and then forced to have
7: I would be sore.
6: Yeah, that's amazing. Well,
7: isn't that a bizarre story?
6: Yeah,
7: push-ups?
6: It reminds me, I follow all these scanner groups on social
7: media.
6: Me too,
7: I know, it's fun.
6: And they always have the wildest calls, you know. There was one I know on July 4th where the caller said, want to speak to a police officer about the neighbors firing off fireworks. After all, she's a taxpayer which pays the officer's salary. And I thought, boy, oh boy, is that going to be a conversation the police officer looks forward to, you know?
7: Yeah.
6: So, yeah. One of those wild ones off the scanner.
7: Push-ups.
6: Made him push-ups.
7: I just don't even get it. It's like, how does that even figure in? The guy.
6: I don't know that.
7: So he like went through the guy's pockets, took his money, took all of his stuff out of his pockets, right? Stole all of his stuff. Then he's like making him do push-ups. It's like, leave the guy alone. You're bad enough. Go away. But the police got him. So.
6: Okay.
7: Yeah.
6: And maybe there's a charge for that. Forced physical fitness. That's a misdemeanor.
7: Actually, let
6: Iowa.
7: Me peek because I know what that is. Just
6: see, Wendy is my researcher. Every time I throw out like a funny little line about things, she does her research. She's amazing at this.
7: I'm getting it. Hold
6: because
7: on
6: it's like I just forced physical exercise. Is it a misdemeanor in Iowa?
7: I
6: forced push-ups.
7: It's something like being strange. You know, it's almost like kidnapping, right?
6: Really?
7: Yeah, because they're holding him. They're making him do something.
6: Okay.
7: Yeah, so, but I can't find the exact
6: All
7: police
6: All right, I bet you by 8 o'clock
7: there.
6: You will.
7: I'll have it for you.
6: Exactly. Wendy Wild in the WHO Radio Newsroom. Okay, on to a very serious topic. A Tennessee man has pleaded guilty to sexually abusing a 13-year-old girl from West Des Moines after meeting her through the online gaming platform Roblox. Now, the reason I wanted to get serious about this morning is, again, this is the kind of case that draws attention to the dangers that our kids face online and the importance of parents staying involved in their kids' digital activities. Authorities say the man connected with the girl through the gaming platform before the abuse occurred. Now, you know our Iowa Attorney General, Brenna Byrd, is suing Roblox. She said they are inadequately protecting our kids. But all that aside, the best protection for the kids is for you to intervene and figure out who they are talking to on these platforms. This guilty plea means the case will now move into the sentencing phase. 751 at the Voice of Iowa. We move into the WHO Radio Traffic Center, and Mike's got an update for us.
8: In Grimes, there's a delay southbound on 141 from 18th to the traffic signal at Beaverbrook Boulevard. Southbound on 35 in the East Mixmaster, a stalled vehicle on the exit ramp to westbound 8035. Police on scene with that. And delays are building a bit south on 8035 from Douglas to Hickman. With traffic every 15 minutes in the morning, I'm Mike Priest on News Radio 1040 WHO.
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6: Sunny today, high of 91. Showers and thunderstorms tonight and tomorrow, low 69. Tomorrow's high will be 84. Currently, mostly sunny at the Hy-Vee studio, 72. I hope you heard my conversation with my friends at Kinetico on the WHO Radio Morning News about drinking water quality. That conversation, by the way, is available in podcast form on the free iHeartRadio app. A lot of folks are calling Kinetico today, stopping by their office to talk about drinking water quality. 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
3: It's an off day at the World Cup. The quarterfinals begin tomorrow with France taking on Morocco. Argentina had a dramatic rally to beat Egypt, and Switzerland on penalty kicks down Colombia in yesterday's round of 16 action. There's been a massive six-team trade in the NBA. The highlight of the deal, veteran Chris Middleton goes from Dallas to Washington. And among the Wimbledon highlights, Coco Gauff in the women's semifinals now after beating Jessica Pegula in three sets. I'm Matt McCoy.
6: Got good news for you. 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
11: Joint pain is awful when you're the person who's fighting through it, but I'm betting you aren't the only ones who are affected by it. Maybe you love someone who struggles with joint pain. You see it, you see what they don't say, what they've slowly stopped doing as well.
12: My wife was like that. Why have you stopped holding my hand? Well, it hurt.
11: Anyway, it's July. 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
6: The Iowa State Fair has dropped its list of new foods for 2026, so if you're a cardiologist, please turn down your radio for the next 60 seconds. There's going to be about, well, actually more than 80 brand new food items making their debut when the fair opens on August 13th. There's going to be Parmesan ice cream inspired by a recipe from the 1700s. Yep, that's cheese ice cream. PB&J corn dog, a flaming hot Cheetos breakfast burrito, a loaded sausage waffle stick covered in bacon, gravy, and cheese. If you're looking for something fancy, one vendor's going to sell caviar and chicken nuggets for $99. There's also going to be banana cream funnel cake fries, sweet corn and popcorn sundae. There'll be a candied pork belly mac and cheese pizza slice, an ultimate bacon brisket mac and cheese donut, a bison cheesecake slider, and something called the 1776 Liberty Bowl, which packs beef, fries, cheese curds, gravy, and onion rings into a sourdough bread bowl. Get in my belly! Actually, some of these will next week, because I'll be on a judging panel that will break down the top three new Iowa State Fair foods next week, and then it's all up to you. You'll get to try them out and vote in your favorites during the Iowa State Fair, which, of course, is going to get underway August 13th. It's 8 o'clock, and the news continues.
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19: 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This is the WHO Morning News with Jeff Angelo on the voice of Iowa. 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
6: You've heard me say this before. I think one of the reasons the National Democrats got the first in the nation status taken away from them is they always refused in the Iowa caucus to approve the establishment candidate. In fact, Bernie Sanders won Iowa twice. And Bernie Sanders' top political strategist is going to join me right after 8:30. He's going to reinforce what I've been saying, that the Democratic establishment in D.C. sabotaged Bernie Sanders. Tad Devine has got a book out called How the Democrats Screwed Bernie Sanders, and he's going to be with me right after 8:30. First of all, we head into the WHO Radio Newsroom to begin the 8 o'clock hour. Wendy Wild has the top story. Good morning, Wendy.
7: And good morning to you as well. It's a lovely morning. Going to be like this all day, folks. And then maybe later this afternoon, and really more into the night, we have a chance of thunderstorms. About 50% chance. Here's what's trending on WHO. President Trump, attending the NATO summit in Turkey, says what was overnight for us. He says he believes the ceasefire with Iran is over.
21: As far as I'm concerned, it's over. I'll speak to our negotiators. They want to negotiate. They're good people. Steve Witkoff, Jared Kushner, but they have to come back to me. As far as I'm concerned, it's just a waste of time dealing with them. They're liars.
7: President Trump's comments after fresh attacks from Iran targeting ships in the Strait of Hormuz, three ships, the U.S., then striking dozens of targets in Iran in response. The president's also talking about Greenland again. He is threatening to pull U.S. forces out of Europe if the United States doesn't get control of Greenland. And they're not very receptive to the idea.
22: Donald Trump is a bully. Bullies respond to one thing, and that is strength. And I believe when you fet him, when you roll out red carpets for him, when you feed his ego, he just views that as weakness.
7: That's former U.S. Ambassador to Denmark, Rufus Gifford. What do you really think? Trump says Greenland is critical to U.S. security. Europe's position is that the future of Greenland is up to the people of Greenland and Denmark, because Greenland is a territory of Denmark. Gifford says Trump is right about one thing.
22: Russia has been building up their military presence in the Arctic now for quite some time. And NATO, all of us, including the United States, has taken our eye a bit off the ball.
7: A man's been arrested, accused of robbing another man in downtown Des Moines, forcing the guy to do push-ups. Police say a witness called 911 around noon yesterday with the robbery and push-ups in progress. 28-year-old Anthony Liggins arrested on suspicion of robbery, and Jeff was wondering, false imprisonment. The cost of buying a postage stamp is about to go up.
23: The USPS will raise the cost of a forever stamp to 82 cents starting Sunday, pending approval by the Postal Regulatory Commission. That's a 4-cent increase. Other services will also see price jumps, including mailing postcards and international letters. I'm at Mattinson.
7: And it is now 8:03 at News Radio 1040 WHO. Checking your money. Hold on to your pears. Pear production in the U.S. being affected by weather, disease, and supply chain problems. Monica Nelson reports.
24: Washington, Oregon, and California all reporting double-digit declines. Pear growers in Oregon are in crisis because of a mold-like infestation affecting most pears. Governor Tina Kotek asking for emergency help from the federal government. Fresh pear prices are up over 17% compared to last year. I'm Monica Nelson.
7: New survey by Allstate, Jeff. It's 2026 America's Best Drivers Report puts Des Moines drivers in the middle of 200 cities that make the list. We're ranked number 100. On average, Des Moines drivers have a crash once every 9 years or so. The safest city in the United States, Brownsville, Texas, and the least safe, and you picked it, Boston.
6: Yeah, I've been in Boston. It's terrible.
7: It's the beans.
6: Terrible. They're angry, aggressive drivers. It is crazy.
7: I have driven there in Boston. And I don't remember them being bad. I remember Chicago drivers being shocking.
6: They are. They're very fast. So, okay, if I rob somebody in Iowa, Wendy, and I force them to do push-ups, true story, false imprisonment is the charge.
7: Well, right, because the guy would rather just walk away.
6: Yeah, and you
7: I'm done
6: him.
7: With this, and you're making him stay. Yeah.
6: Yeah, I think we need a new crime, like just forced physical fitness. That really kind of disturbs me.
7: Well, no, but then the president could be in trouble. He wants the kids to climb ropes in the gyms
6: again. If I'm getting robbed and they start putting a rope up, I'm probably wrestling him for the gun, to be honest with you, at that particular point. Also, Wendy, on a serious note, so even as you're doing the newscast, I'm watching President Trump at this NATO summit in Turkey, and he is next to Ukrainian President Zelensky.
7: Right.
6: And the media, he says, do you have any questions? And the first question is, can we talk again about the ceasefire being over with Iran? Mm-hmm. So, Wendy, just like 1 minute ago, the president said to the media, he said, look, we hit him hard last night. We're going to hit him hard again tonight.
7: Okay.
6: And then he said, we'll see. Mm-hmm. So this is what you and I have been talking about. He sounded very frustrated earlier today, and you get it, because all this started with Iran launching missiles at commercial ships in the Strait of Hormuz. We hit them back hard, looked like 80 targets. But I wondered if the day goes on, if he has approved, and it looks like he has. He's already said, probably going to hit him hard
7: tonight,
6: again tonight.
7: Right.
6: And then he said, we'll see. Maybe he's still open to negotiating after he shows a little American military might.
7: Well, he's not pulling the negotiators out. I mean, he literally says they can stay, they can keep talking, but I don't see any hope for success.
6: Right.
7: I mean, I think the president's kind of feeling like, you know what, how many times are we going to keep saying, okay, let's keep, and then Iran is going to
6: And our
7: attack
6: listeners have been on top of that, Wendy, on the text line. A lot of them saying, look, I think they're just going to keep stringing this out. Mm-hmm. I really do think the president's going to have to go back to bombing them, using the president's words here, back into the Stone Age, which is bad for the Republicans. If I could be political this morning with you, it's bad for the Republicans. If you are going to go in and you're going to carpet bomb Iran, gas prices are going to go through the roof. People are going to be unhappy here back home. It's easy peasy for the Democrats this fall. They just say, look, the president got you into an endless war. He said he wouldn't. Your prices are through the roof because of that war. Elect Democrats. And I think that puts the Republicans on the back foot. So I think the president has to be really careful here about resuming full military activity in Iran.
7: All I can do is tell you what's happening next.
6: Exactly.
7: I
6: mean, yeah.
7: And it's almost like every day it's back and forth.
6: It seems like daily. Yeah.
7: Yeah.
6: Yeah. And so we will keep you up to date. I feel like tomorrow is going to be a critical day for Wendy and I to be talking to you right here on the WHO Radio Morning News. Thank you,
7: Wendy. See what happens tonight. Yeah, exactly.
6: Exactly right. Mm-hmm. The president already saying just moments ago to the press in NATO, saying we'll probably hit him again tonight. That was his words. Mm-hmm. Wendy, thank you for the update. Appreciate you. And also wanted to talk a little World Cup with you this morning. Because, look, I am loving the World Cup. These games are amazing. And I told you, one of the reasons that I really love the World Cup and just soccer in general is for the same reason that I love college football, the pageantry and the emotion of the games. So yesterday, Egypt took a 2-0 lead over Argentina. And Argentina, in the closing moments of the match, storms back, ultimately wins the game. The key moment in the match, there was about 7 minutes left, and soccer legend Lionel Messi scored to tie it for Argentina. Now, do you want to hear how much this sport means for the people that have passion for it? Here is the Argentine commentator. His name is Pablo Garalt. He is broadcasting back to Argentina. Here is his call of the Messi goal. with 7 minutes left in the match to tie at 2-2.
0: La entrega para Messi, hace la siembra al 10. Va Messi, mete el centro. Otra vez para Leo. Otro centro más de Messi, va pasado. A ver que le pega Messi al arco.
6: You only get that kind of excitement in America when the Hawkeyes throw a long touchdown pass at the end of the game. That sounds a little Gary Dolphin-like there. From Pablo Geralt, he is the Argentine commentator. And then Argentina goes into past full time into extra added on time and score and win and advance. It was amazing. The other match yesterday, Colombia and Switzerland went to penalty kicks. I'm telling you, one of the more dramatic moments in sports. You got a guy facing the goal, all the pressure in the world on his shoulders, the goalkeeper, all the pressure in the world on his shoulders, and in the goal kicks, the penalty kicks, one kick was blocked, one guy sailed it over the crossbar, another guy hit it into the crossbar, people are crying, people are screaming, people are praying, the coach is refusing to look. Amazing stuff from your World Cup. 8-11. By the way, all of the audio of the World Cup, the Fox coverage of the audio of the World Cup, is on that free iHeartRadio app. You don't have to miss a minute. 8-11 at the Voice of Iowa. Let's head into the WHO Traffic Center. Our guy Mike has an eye on the morning commute.
8: Delays starting to form west on 8035 from 72nd to 86th. And then it's crowded from 141 most of the way to Hickman. You're looking at about a 15-minute trip in total from the east Mixmaster to the west Mixmaster. Eastbound 8035 is fine. No delays on 235. With traffic every 15 minutes in the morning, I'm Mike Priest on News Radio 1040 WHO.
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6: Sunny today with a high of 91. Showers and thunderstorms tonight and tomorrow. Tonight's low 69. Tomorrow's high 84. Currently beautiful at the Hy-Vee Studio. 73 degrees under mostly sunny skies. 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
6: It's been one of those gigantic news mornings. 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When you go back to the app, later today, a preset button will appear. Hit it, and this program appears in podcast form. Wendy Wilds in the WHO Radio Newsroom with headlines this morning. Good morning, Wendy.
7: And good morning to you as well. The president's still meeting with reporters right now in Turkey. He's there to attend the NATO summit. The president saying the fragile ceasefire with Iran is over after they attacked three oil ships in the Strait of Hormuz yesterday. The U.S. attacked dozens of sites in Iran in retaliation. And the president just this morning live saying the U.S. may attack Iran again tonight. Oil prices, yes, rising in response. Right now, just under $75 a barrel. Gas prices in the U.S. and Iowa really not going up yet, but we'll have to watch what happens today. John Deere is offering a new 2-year contract to members of the United Auto Workers among their employees, and there are like 7,000 Deere workers in Iowa. They've got like 11 plants here, so significant. And the Mega Millions. Jackpot up to now $604 million. No big winner last night. Powerball tonight. Oh, and Mega Millions will be drawn Friday, Jeff. Powerball tonight, $434 million.
6: Love that stuff. Hey, have you heard about the Saharan dust plume that is out in the Atlantic right now?
7: It was here a week
6: ago.
7: There's another plume?
6: Yes, why I noted the story. I remembered you talking about this last week. And down in Florida, just off their coast, another dust plume. Now, they're saying that this dust plume is really going to affect Florida and the southern and eastern U.S. Gulf Coast. Maybe not in Iowa, but we'll keep our eye on it because if weather conditions change, you get those hazy skies like we had last week.
7: Yep.
6: And so, I was
7: brilliant
6: just noting
7: sunsets.
6: That. And yeah,
7: that happens
6: amazing
7: too.
6: Sunsets.
7: But
6: yep.
7: A couple of weeks ago or so when this happened, it was actually the, what is that called? The jet stream.
6: Right.
7: And sometimes it falls just below Iowa, kind of like a, almost like a curve that kind of cradles us, right? And then sometimes, not as often, it goes above us. And that's when we get those heat waves and the Saharan dust, if it's in the right position to it, it'll actually come all the way up here. And it did a week or so ago. But,
6: exactly. Mm-hmm. So we were talking about it a week ago. That's what caught my attention when I saw the dust plume off of Florida.
7: Happens.
6: They're saying right now the weather conditions say minimal effect on Iowa, but we'll track it, because you do want to explain. It's really fascinating to me when sometimes I look out the WHO magic weather window and it looks hazy, and that is Saharan dust.
7: Is that not the most bizarre thing? We've had dust in the past when there were sort of like dust storms in Kansas, yeah, and maybe even in parts of Nebraska where the wind would, they just have really strong winds, and it would kick up the dust there,
6: right,
7: and it would get airborne and it would come across Iowa eventually. So we've had that happen. I don't remember Sahara Desert dust very often.
6: It's really been something to watch, yeah, and we'll continue to watch it and tell you about it if it affects the air quality right here in Iowa. Wendy Wild in the WHO radio newsroom. You know, we've been talking, of course, about birthright citizenship in the last couple of weeks. I don't agree with the recent Supreme Court decision that an illegal alien can come to America and have a baby, and that baby's a citizen. And you'll recall that during the debate, there has been talk of birth tourism, that there is tourism. There are folks who come to this country from different countries, Mexico, Russia, China, have a baby, and that baby is an American citizen. And maybe you're like me. Sometimes you hear things in the news and you go, really? Does that actually happen? Well, Texas Governor Greg Abbott's ordered an investigation into a South Texas hospital after it advertised maternity birth packages on billboards in Mexico. The ads promoted childbirth services for expectant mothers and listed prices starting at about $3,950 for a natural birth and $5,500 for a C-section. The billboards directed people in Mexico to a website called havemybabyintexas.com. Now, don't Google it, because they've taken it offline now. The hospital, Mission Regional Medical Center, acknowledged that it was behind the advertising campaign. Hospital officials say the marketing materials have been removed, and they insist that they don't support or facilitate any illegal activity. They also say the ads may have been misunderstood and that they comply with all state and federal laws. But they were advertising in Mexico. The hospital says it plans to cooperate fully with state officials, and they will continue focusing on patient care while this investigation moves forward. 822 at the Voice of Iowa. We head into the WHO Radio Traffic Center. Mike has your update this morning.
8: Just some slight backups on southbound 8035 past 141 to Hickman. Those delays are breaking up. Eastbound 8035 looking good for you. 235 with no delays eastbound or westbound, and both 80 and 35 are nice and clear. With traffic every 15 minutes in the morning, I'm Mike Priest on News Radio 1040 WHO.
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6: Sunny today with a high of 91. Showers and thunderstorms tonight and tomorrow. Tonight's low will be 69. Tomorrow's high 84 for your Thursday. Currently partly cloudy at the Hy-Vee Studios, 73 degrees. 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
12: Jalen Brunson led the Knicks to the NBA title with a wrist injury. 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Baseball last night highlighted by a career night for the Pirates' Ryan O'Hearn. 3 home runs and a club record 10 RBIs in the Pirates' 12-4 thumping of Atlanta. 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The first quarterfinal match is tomorrow when France meets Morocco. Argentina and Switzerland won matches yesterday. I'm Matt McCoy.
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25: We're talking about peacocks.
26: A peacock is specifically the male. The peahen is the female. They are not native to the United States, although they thrive in coastal, warmish areas.
25: So when you see that thing fully displayed, when that peacock wants to have a little good time with a peahen, that thing may go 5 to 7 feet in every direction.
26: 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Again, the peacocks will use it to try to ward off or intimidate trespassers in their territory, but for the most part, the whole thing is to impress the peahens.
25: And they will shake those feathers, and the shaking isn't just like, hey, look how pretty. Mm-hmm. Science has discovered semi-recently those vibrations are in lockstep with the peafowl's head feathers that they used to think were just for show, but mm-hmm. now they realize they vibrate at the same intensity and that they can actually, you know, sort of feel when those tail feathers are vibrating in their direction through their head feathers.
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27: Hey, this is Jamie Loftus, and this is my new weekly show, 16th Minute of Fame, the podcast where every episode I take a closer look at an internet character of the day. Who were they? What made them so notorious? How did the internet, or sometimes the algorithm, choose them? And what does a person do when they're suddenly confronted with more attention than the human psyche can handle? Take The Dress, a story that went uber viral in early 2015 in spite of being, well, kind of a boring optical illusion. A mother of the bride in Scotland took a picture of a dress she was thinking about wearing to her daughter's wedding. But she saw the dress as blue with black lace, and her daughter saw it as white with gold lace. One BuzzFeed post later, every single person on the internet was talking about the dress. But to me, the dress is a story about the last couple of months when the internet was still sort of fun. It was shortly before the stories that spread across the internet stopped being driven by exploited millennials with useless arts degrees and started being decided by algorithms hell-bent on growing internet usership at all costs. And on a long enough timeline, the story of the dress is one entangled with abuse and media exploitation. Internet history is a tricky thing to be invested in. It feels like every time a bad with business billionaire buys up another platform, history starts being erased. With the team at Cool Zone Media, we're taking these characters' 16th minute of fame to see what their moment meant to them and what it says about us.
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13: 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Because real news deserves real voices. Guaranteed human.
6: Well, a disturbing case involving online safety has reached a major development. A Tennessee man has pleaded guilty to sexually abusing a 13-year-old girl from West Des Moines after meeting her through the online gaming platform Roblox. Now, according to reports, this case has drawn attention to the dangers children can face online and the importance of parents staying involved in their kids' digital activity. Authorities say the man connected with a girl through the gaming platform before the abuse occurred. Now, you know, our Iowa Attorney General Brenna Byrd's been on the WHO Radio Morning News talking about suing Roblox because of what she says is their lack of protection for kids. But ultimately, parents have to stay involved, talk to your kids about who they're talking to online. This guilty plea means the case will now move into the sentencing phase. Hey, I'll be out and about this weekend. I'll be at Summerfest in Ankeny this Friday from 3:30 to 5:30. I'll have tickets to Jelly Roll to give away, so come find me and say hi. The theme is Jingle in July. Yep, it's Christmas theme, so I'm there. And then a very special event in Sheraton over the weekend begins at 9 o'clock at Connecticut Yankee Peddler in Sheraton. We'll test drive adaptive bicycles, adaptive trikes. Spokes for Strokes is the organization. It provides these test rides and gives people a chance to ride again, even though they're facing physical challenges. Maybe you thought you'd never ride again. You can with these adaptive trikes. They're amazing. That event begins at 9 o'clock at Connecticut Yankee Peddler in Sheraton. I'll be there probably around 11 over the lunch hour to say hello to you and show my support for Spokes for Strokes. 8:30 at News Radio 1040 WHO. Let's head into the WHO Radio Newsroom. Wendy Wild has today's top stories. Good morning, Wendy.
7: How do? Look at the sun out there. It's just a beautiful day. Hard to believe it's going to maybe thunderstorm late this afternoon, really more into the evening here. I think it starts in southwest Iowa in the afternoon and maybe up toward the midnight hour as well. But a chance of thunderstorms, mostly damaging wind, heavy rain possible. We have about a 20% chance of really bad stuff coming through, so not a high chance of it. Here's what's trending on WHO. The president just moments ago saying the fragile ceasefire with Iran is over after Iran attacked three oil tankers in the Strait of Hormuz in the U.S., attacked Iran with retaliatory strikes on dozens of targets, and will probably do it again.
2: We hit them very hard last night. Very, very hard. Probably hit them hard again tonight. I'll give them a little warning. We're going to hit them hard tonight. But we'll see how it all works out.
7: In Turkey for the NATO summit, President Trump just moments ago saying he will allow U.S. negotiators to continue talking with Iran, but
2: they'll agree on everything, and then they'll go and have a news conference and say we never even talked about it. They're cuckoo. There's something wrong with these people.
7: John Deere offering a new contract 2 years to United Auto Workers Union employees.
3: In a letter to the membership, UAW representatives say the unsolicited offer would retain the current health care, pension, and cost of living adjustments while adding a 4% wage increase this year and next and a $3,000 ratification bonus. The current contract expires at the end of October. I'm Craig Michaels.
7: Lots of John Deere employees in Iowa, more than 7,000 at 11 different plants, both production and maintenance workers, represented by the United Auto Workers Union. Mid-American Energy is asking the Iowa Utilities Commission for a 5% increase on natural gas delivery fees. The average natural gas customer would have about a little less than $3 a month increase on their bills. Now, the way that this works in Iowa is it'll go into effect, that rate increase, that price or fee increase in this case, and then it goes to the IUC, Iowa Utilities Commission, and they could say no, and if they do, you'll get that money back. back. But in many cases, they will say yes. They're not going to ask unless they're pretty sure it's going to go through. Now, 8:32 at News Radio 1040 WHO. And as we check your money, Wall Street just opening for business after a down day yesterday. SpaceX stock, anybody who owns that, actually lost a little money unless you were in on the IPO. But the opening price was $150 and it closed below $150 a share yesterday. It was, I can't remember now, 7-8%. I don't have it in front of me. 7 or 8% drop yesterday. But happens. Happens, Jeff. Happens.
6: Absolutely. You just got to ride it out. That is Wendy Wild in the WHO Radio Newsroom. Thank you, Wendy. Now, you know that one of the things I'll maintain on this show until the day I die is that National Democrats took away the first-in-the-nation status from Iowa because Iowa Democrats refused to nominate the establishment's preferred candidate. Bernie Sanders won Iowa twice, won the Iowa caucus twice, and boy, the National Democrats did not like that. And for proof of that, I want to talk it over with political strategist Tad Devine, who saw this firsthand. His new book, Tad's new book, is called How the Democrats Screwed Bernie, and Tad is on the Davison Family Dentistry Newsmaker line. Tad, welcome to WHO Radio. Good morning to you.
4: Good morning, Jeff. Great to be with you.
6: Well, it's great to talk to you. So this is a state that really loved Bernie Sanders, but Tad, you saw it firsthand. The national establishment did not, and we never really got a chance to have that national debate. How did the establishment ultimately screw his campaign?
4: Well, they did it by allowing the Clinton campaign to make the Democratic National Committee a wholly owned subsidiary of the campaign. Okay, they ran the DNC from the campaign. They had the DNC dictate the number of the debates. Very small number of debates. Some of the one was on the Saturday night before Christmas, okay? And then, you know, they used the DNC to raise money, all kinds of money. Money they said was for the general election, but then when it started getting close, it began appearing in the primary campaign as well, their expenditures. Ultimately, when we were really closing in, and, you know, and let me just say, I love Iowa. And, you know, I've been to Iowa many times, and I worked for Mike Dukakis, and, you know, I worked for Mondale, I worked for Carter. I spent a lot of time, you know, and I thought Iowa was just a great place where people take it seriously, and they come to those caucuses, and they really take their role in the event seriously. But, you know, the Democratic National Committee, unfortunately, distorted that process, took power away from people. And my whole book is arguing that if the Democrats want to win elections, instead of taking power away from voters, we need to restore power to voters and give them more of a power to determine the outcome. Not superdelegates, not other means, but instead give the power back to the people.
6: Well, then that means, Tad, what you're seeing happen around you right now has to be irking you big time, because Democratic socialists are winning. You know, and if you give the people the power to actually vote on, at least on the Democratic side, this is a path that was really paved by Bernie Sanders, and voters, at least on the left, are cottoning to that message. So how irksome is that to you to see the success of candidates that were inspired by Bernie Sanders and know that the political party, the Democratic machine, stamped his campaign right out?
4: Well, it's a big concern, and I think many of the things that I discuss in the book about the party haven't changed in the last 10 years. A few things have changed. The superdelegates don't get a vote on the first ballot, you know, some small things like that. But the bigger issue is, you know, do we have a process that listens to people? I mean, in Iowa in 2016,

0: happy if we had Iowa, New Hampshire, Nevada, South Carolina as the first four events outside the window, and then let anybody do whatever they want after, you know, Super Tuesday begins. Because those four states, Iowa, New Hampshire, tremendous traditions in those states of people caring about it. That's why Barack Obama won in 2008. He was able to go to Iowa and convince people that he was what they needed as president in that year. And yet a week later in 2008, in New Hampshire, I think the voters there said, you know what, we better put the brakes on this thing. This is a moving a little too fast for us. These voters are so interested in what's happening in these places that I think to take them out of the beginning of the line is a huge mistake, and we shouldn't make it.
1: So, Tad, what's the establishment so afraid of? You know, I mean, if your political grassroots wants a candidate to be the nominee, why not let the people rule and ultimately have a general election vote? What do you think, Tad, that the Democratic establishment was so afraid of with Bernie Sanders?
0: Well, I think we're afraid of a couple of things. Number one, the people who are supplying the money for this rigged system, this corrupt system of campaign finance, do not want to have someone like Bernie Sanders, who believes we should have health care for all, who believes we should tax the wealthy in this system fairly and make them pay the same percentage of their income in taxes as working people pay. They don't want that system. So the Democratic Party, for the most part, many of the elements of the Democratic Party, particularly the leadership of it, are beholden to these special interests who are supplying the dark money that is funding their campaigns. That's the problem. We've got to get beyond this. We've got to recognize that as long as we're beholden to the dark money donors, we will not be able to win elections and run a government that works for working people.
1: Tad Devine, he is the chief strategist for Bernie Sanders' 2016 presidential campaign, loves Iowa, has a new book out called How the Democrats Screwed Bernie. Tad, interesting insight, my friend. Thanks very much for joining us this morning. And look, I will testify to what Tad had to say. Bernie Sanders was at the downtown Des Moines Farmers Market one day when I was there. I went to his speech at the Des Moines Register soapbox at the Iowa State Fair. And look, I'm your friendly Republican neighbor. I would not vote for Bernie Sanders. I'm telling you that right now. But at the same time, I can see from the inside that the voice of the Democrats was not actually being heard. The Iowa caucus is supposed to be a grassroots process. And you got higher-ups basically taking over and attempting to game the system for their preferred candidate. And whether or not I was going to vote for Bernie, and I wasn't going to, but I mean, I just thought, I felt bad for my Democrat friends, because that's the candidate they wanted. I don't think he would have won, to be upfront with you, but we would have had an interesting national debate, wouldn't we? That would have been amazing. It really would have been amazing if Bernie Sanders would have been on the national ticket. And if he earned it, if that's what grassroots Democrats wanted, why not? That's the point. And it's very interesting that Tad is advocating once again for Iowa to be returned to its first-in-the-nation status on the Democrat side. You know that the Republicans still go first here in Iowa. But yes, I'm all in favor of the Democrats getting back to their first-in-the-nation status, because it truly is all about grassroots politics here in Iowa and who the people really want as their nominee. 843 at the Voice of Iowa News Radio, 1040 WHO. Let's head into the WHO Radio Traffic Center and hear from Mike this morning.
2: Traffic's breezing along on 8035. You're looking at just 11 minutes getting from the west Mixmaster to the east Mixmaster, and westbound is clear as well. 80 and 35, both wide open into and out of the Mixmasters, and 235 with no slow spots to note. With traffic every 15 minutes in the morning, I'm Mike Preece on News Radio 1040 WHO.
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1: Sunny skies today, high of 91. Showers and thunderstorms tonight and tomorrow. Tonight's low 68, tomorrow's high 84. Currently, beautiful

0: Partly cloudy skies at the Hy-Vee Studios, 73 degrees. Our friend Lee Habib of Our American Stories will be back live with me on Thursday at 8:30. We're going to talk about some great American topics because Our American Stories, which is heard each night at 10 o'clock here at WHO Radio, is all about uplifting Americans and telling them, look, it is okay to be patriotic. This is a great country. This program started out, Our American Stories, on WHO Radio. 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
9: 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Lionel Messi led the late match charge with his game-tying goal in the 83rd minute.
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9: The Argentines won the match 3-2 and will face Switzerland in the quarterfinals. The Swiss advanced by beating Colombia on penalty kicks.
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0: If you flipped on the radio this morning in the middle of a conversation, you said, man, I would have liked to heard all of that. 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A little later in the day, when you go back to the app, that preset button will appear. Hit it, and this program appears in podcast form. Wendy Wilds in the WHO Radio Newsroom this morning. She's got your headlines. Good morning, Wendy.
13: Morning. So President Trump says the U.S. attacked Iran back overnight because they actually attacked 3 oil tankers in the Strait of Hormuz. And then the president said, and this was just not even an hour ago, the president said, he said, we'll probably attack again tonight. And then he actually said, I'll give you a heads up, we're going to attack them again tonight. So we're going to hit them hard, he said. NATO Secretary General Mark Rutte is actually supporting the president after these strikes on Iran. The U.S. attacked dozens of targets. Father and son, both facing drunk driving charges. They were arrested, Jeff, within about 30 minutes of each other, both driving erratically in South Des Moines. First, the son, same name, but a junior. They found him a little later asleep in the driver's seat in the road, and then about 30 minutes later, his father arrested also for drunk driving.
0: Right, and the lesson for that, Wendy, is have a plan.
13: Don't drink with your parents.
0: Well, I mean, even if you're going to drink with your parents, and I have, okay, have a plan. There's these great apps you can get where somebody will show up and you just go, you sit in the back seat,
13: of course,
0: and you go home.
13: You don't drink when you're buzzing. No.
0: Yeah. So, I mean, that's the thing. I really do. It is a crazy story about
13: driving after drinking. Very much.
0: Yeah. What was the order? Was it the son first?
13: The son first and then dad 30 minutes later.
0: Yeah. See, they're probably having a party together. Just, again, somebody should have got on an app and gotten into the back seat and just had them drive them home. But now they're going to the pokey.
13: Well, the father was not only arrested for driving recklessly like the son was, but the father actually, according to police, led them on a... He tried to escape.
0: Okay. Yeah. Again, pokey. Heading to the pokey.
13: I wonder if you get, like, father-son cells. Do they have adjoining... Save a little money.
0: Don't think that it happens that way, because I don't think it happens all that often. But
13: probably not.
0: Yeah. Hey, Dad. Clink. The door shuts. Yeah. Amazing stuff.
13: Hey, did you bring that file I gave you, son?
0: Forgot the file. I'd had too much to drink.
13: Don't.
0: Wendy Wild in the WHO Radio Newsroom. Now, Wendy was talking about this. It has been fascinating to follow the story, the evolving story of the U.S. and Iran over the morning. So when we began, the president had made comments at the NATO summit in Turkey. He's calling the Iranian negotiators and leadership scum and liars. And he says, we're done. We're done with the ceasefire. Now, just a few moments ago, the president was sitting with the Ukrainian president, Zelensky, and he said to the reporters, okay, you got any questions? Of course, the first question was, hey, update us on the ceasefire, Mr. President. Are you really done with it? And he said to the media, look, we hit them hard last night, and we're going to hit them hard again tonight, and then we'll see. Those are his words. And so if we're giving up on any negotiation whatsoever, I think we'll do so in the next 24 hours. I think what the president is basically signaling is, look, we're not going to give you a love tap now, because you launched these missiles at ships in the Strait of Hormuz. We are going to bomb the dickens out of you. And maybe then you will stop attacking ships in the Strait of Hormuz. And then we can talk. So you and I will have yet another interesting conversation about the U.S. and Iran tomorrow. And twice today, we've taken you to Turkey. Jonathan Savage reported from Turkey in the 7 o'clock hour. John Decker was on with you at 5:52 this morning. So we'll go back to Turkey tomorrow and continue to bring you the very latest. Let's bring you the latest on the traffic by heading into the WHO Traffic Center. Here's our friend Mike.
5: Some slight delays for you on southbound 8035 from Douglas to Hickman. Just kind of tapping the brakes here and there through that stretch. Not too much to deal with. Nothing at all to contend with on the opposite side. Going east on 8035, that is clear. Likewise, if you're on 235, no delays in either direction. With traffic every 15 minutes in the morning, I'm Mike Priest on News Radio 1040 WHO.
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0: Sunny today, high 91. Showers and thunderstorms tonight and tomorrow. Tonight's low 69. Tomorrow's high 84. Currently partly cloudy, 73 at the Voice of Iowa, News Radio 1040 WHO.
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10: 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I'll have Jelly Roll tickets to give away. 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I'll be there at 11 o'clock and over the lunch hour. You can test ride an adaptive trike. 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
7: It's 9 o'clock. The sun's shining down. 77 degrees. A chance of thunderstorms tonight. Details coming up. Here's what's trending on WHO. I'm Wendy Wild. President Trump says this hour says the fragile ceasefire with Iran is over after Iran attacked 3 oil tankers in the Strait of Hormuz, and the U.S. attacked Iran with retaliatory strikes on dozens of targets.
13: We hit them very hard last night. Very, very hard. Probably hit them hard again tonight. I'll give them a little warning. We're going to hit them hard tonight. He says, but we'll see how it all works out.
7: He says we are going to hit them hard tonight. The president in Turkey attending this week's NATO summit. A man's been arrested, accused of robbing another man in downtown Des Moines and forcing him to do push-ups. Police say a witness called 911 around noon yesterday with a robbery in progress. Reporting to police, 28-year-old Anthony Liggins was found and arrested on suspicion of robbery and, for the push-ups, false imprisonment. The cost of buying a postage stamp is about to go up.
14: The USPS will raise the cost of a forever stamp to 82 cents starting Sunday, pending approval by the Postal Regulatory Commission. That's a 4-cent increase. Other services will also see price jumps, including mailing postcards and international letters. I'm at Mattinson.
7: Metered letters will cost 78 cents. That is an increase of 4 cents per, and postcards also 65 cents, up 4 pennies. It's 9:02 at News Radio 1040 WHO. Look at the traffic and weather coming up next.
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7: Just a few clouds and 77 degrees. I'm Wendy Wilde. 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
7: Well, good morning, Des Moines. How is everybody this morning? I'm Mary Walter with you here on News Radio 1040 WHO. I'm with you again tomorrow, not Friday. So tomorrow's my last day with you, and I'm really enjoying working with Kid. What a great guy. I just told him, I'm like, your mama did you right. She raised a lovely young man. What a great guy. Anyway, so good morning. Welcome to the show. I'm so glad I get to spend drink my morning coffee with you. I'm literally drinking my morning coffee with you. We've got a lot to talk about today. And Friday, I will be back on news. As of right now, I'll be back on Newsmax on National Report. I have to go check. I think it's National Report. But I'll let you know by the end of the show which one of the shows I'm on. I can't keep them all straight after a while because it changes daily. I just can't keep it all straight. If you joined us last night, I saw a lot of new faces on the live cast. So if you were one of them, thank you so much for joining us. I didn't really see the face, just like the name and whichever you choose as your picture. And a lot of new faces. So thank you so much for joining us. And if you're interested in seeing what it's all about, it's live on Tuesday evenings at 7:15 p.m. Eastern Time.
0: And it's live on Rumble, YouTube, and Getter. Just look for Mary Walter Radio. No S, Mary Walter Radio. And then the audio is available on Apple Podcasts, Spotify, and Spreaker. Again, it's just Mary Walter Radio. We've had some really fun guests. Last night, we had two filmmakers who do Newsfront for Newsmax, which is a series on Newsmax of these documentaries. And the latest one they just did was America at 250. God and America 250. And they were just talking about the process. And it was a really fun, interesting conversation. And usually I take it an hour, no more than an hour, if my guest has a time constraint. I'm like, sure, no worries. We won't go any further. And so far, every guest has told me they have a time constraint, unless they had to go do something else, has stayed. So they went, I think, an hour and 15 minutes. It was just a fun conversation because you get to leave questions and add comments and things because it's interactive. So check it out if you get a chance. All right, if you want to join me, I know I keep asking, one of these days, one of you is going to pick up the phone and join me. I know you're not used to doing it, and that's okay, but I would love to hear if you have something to say. Let me hear it. And you can disagree with me. I'm fine with that. I think we grow when we exchange ideas that maybe challenge us. I think that's a great thing. 515-284-1040, 515-284-1040. And if you want to text instead, 515-989-1040. That's sponsored by WCI Pools and Spas. Lastly, I give you so many options to get a hold of me. You can just tag me to text on X at Mary Walter Radio. So last night, went to bed and I'd done my show prep because I'm doing another show on a different station later this afternoon. So I have, and that's a longer show. So you have to get all my show prep together. So I'm going to, I was trying to do, kill two birds with one stone instead of replicating the work. And I said, boy, you know, there's really no big story. There's usually a big story. So Graham Plattner has been the big story because there's really nothing else. Unfortunately for Graham Plattner, there's really nothing else. And so I wake up this morning, Trump's at NATO. So of course there's news because President Trump's at NATO. Here we go. And he's just putting these countries in line. He is. He holds no punches with Trump. He says what he means what he says, and that's that. It is. And they're not happy about it. Rudy, the NATO Secretary General Mark Rutte, he seems to be okay with it. Like he says, oh no, Trump's great. You know, he seems to be okay with Trump. And I think that's because President Trump has been getting these other countries to pay up, pay their fair share, because America has been footing the bill for these countries for so long. They've gotten very used to just not investing in their own militaries and just, you know, waiting. Don't worry, America, the big dog, they'll rescue us if we need to because of NATO. And Rudy even said, I just like the man. I think what he is doing for NATO is great news. He said, President Trump is basically achieving what, since Eisenhower, American presidents tried to achieve, which is to equalize the defense spending between the U.S. and Europe. The numbers so far, over the past 2 years, 2 years of Trump being president, the 31 non-U.S. NATO members have pledged $250 billion in new programs and defense spending, which is great. And they're expecting a whole new batch of new deals and pledges over the next 2 days while people are at NATO. Rudy said, you have to build a NATO which is sustainable and therefore is not over-reliant on the U.S. as a stronger Europe and a stronger NATO, where the Europeans and the Canadians are really stepping up. Now, it's not just pressure from President Trump. The allies are determined to keep supporting Ukraine, and of course Zelensky was there, and so they're determined to keep supporting Ukraine with cash and weapons, and so they want to build up their own defenses to deter Russia. So Vladimir Putin, despite him not being there, was a very big presence there. Rudy said, we've got to do this because of the Russians' threat, and we see what the Russians are doing in Ukraine. And he added that the goal is to defend 1 billion people in NATO countries against the Russian threat, the massive Chinese buildup, and the fact that Russia, China, North Korea, Iran work together. Now, last month, President Trump met with Rudy in the Oval Office. I don't know if you remember that. I, of course, since I'm a news nerd, I remember it. 'Cause It's my job. And I don't know what I'm going to do when I retire. I don't know. I'm going to have to wean myself off of the news. Maybe read a book for fun. Go crazy. But he said last month, we were let down. We didn't need help on this at all. We demolished. Oh, excuse me. This is Trump who said this when Rudy met him in the Oval Office. Excuse me. He said, we were let down. We didn't need help on this at all. We demolished Iran literally in the first week. But it would have been nice if they would have said, hey, we'd like to help. And Rudy said, the U.S. probably cannot have done epic fury without using Europe as one big platform of power projection. And he noted that Romania closed its largest commercial airport to allow American planes to take off and land. As many as 5,000 aircraft took off from European airfields, despite Trump's insistence that the allies did not help. Okay. Rudy said, I think the president has a point that there are individual cases where he is rightly disappointed. But when you look at the bigger picture of what the Europeans are doing, it's massive. This is evidence that European nations have been extremely helpful based on all those bilateral agreements to make epic fury possible. So Rudy's trying to like defend the other countries. So let's go to cut one. So President Trump is now answering questions from reporters, which he loves to do. And they all want him to ask him questions. And he's sitting there with the NATO Secretary General, Mark Rutte. And Trump praises him a lot, and he praises Trump, and, you know, they're publicly putting on a very, very good face. But listen to what President Trump had to say about the drawing down of troops, American troops, across the world.
1: In Europe, likely.
0: This is cut
1: one.
0: Are
1: you satisfied with the progress that NATO allies have
2: made? Well, we're going to see. I was very disappointed with NATO. And frankly, if it weren't held in Turkey, where my friend happens to be a very strong leader, a very strong person. It's possible that I wouldn't have attended. I felt I had to attend because of the fact that, you know, I know he's gone all out. It was a big thing to have NATO come to Turkey or any place else. It's a big thing. But we weren't treated well because we did something in Iran. We don't need anybody's help. I didn't even want their help. But before I asked, they said they wouldn't be there. And we've invested trillions of dollars in NATO. Why? To protect European countries. And
0: oh, wait. Then that was not the right cut. Sorry. President Trump obliterated NATO when he was asked about drawing down of troops. He said, Italy turned us down, Germany turned us down, France turned us down. We weren't treated very well. I was very disappointed with NATO. Frankly, if it weren't held in Turkey, it's possible I would not have attended NATO. I felt I had to because Erdogan has gone all out. In a way, I was testing people. Why are we spending hundreds of billion dollars when they weren't there for us? We've been there for them. We protect European countries. You'd think they'd be willing to do something to help us. And they really weren't. So you've got Rudy saying all these things. Well, you know, Romania allowed you to use their, they shut down a major airport, etc. And then Trump just went down to go, Italy didn't do anything. France turned us down. And he just called them all out. Called them all out. So Trump's doing Trump, and he doesn't care. So good for him. Good for him. All right, we've got more coming back. If you want to join in, 515-284-1040 here on 1040 WHO.

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1: If you're hearing this, you should be concerned about the Asian longhorned beetle, an invasive species that's destroying our trees. But you can help. 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
0: Look up, look down, look around. Look up, look down, look around. In the trees and on the ground, 'cause the ALB must be found.
1: Some signs of the ALB are dime-sized holes on tree trunks, a sawdust-like material called frass, and the beetle itself, with a long black body and white spots.
0: Look up, look down, look around. Look up, look down, look around. In the trees and on the ground, 'cause the ALB must be found.
1: Learn all the signs and how to report them at AsianLonghornedBeetle.com. 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
9: Dig below the surface in central Mississippi, and odds are good you'll find a burnt orange color looking back up at you. 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
9: 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So can the truth ever really be uncovered?
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0: All right, we are back. I'm Mary Walter. I'm with you again tomorrow. We're talking about what happened while we were sleeping. The president was raising all sorts of cane over at the NATO conference in Turkey. And he even said, I wasn't even going to come to this. You know, I wasn't even going to come to your party. But, you know, I respect President Erdogan, the Turkish president. I respect him. And if it, you know, because it's being held here, I decided to come. Like, he's just so like, you know what? I wasn't even going to come to your party. I wasn't going to come. And he makes it clear he is leading the show. He is a leader. He's leading the show. He's got them all on notice that that's what's happening. And they have no choice but to go along with it to a certain extent because he's such a force. So the U.S. military launched new strikes against Iran early this morning, early Wednesday, their time. Hours after three merchant ships were struck in the Strait of Hormuz. So let's go to cut two here, kid. This is President Trump because they launched attacks. So of course, everyone wanted to ask him about that. And he was asked about whether the ceasefire is done.
1: It's a very interesting question. To me, I think it's over. I don't want to deal with them anymore. They're scum. You know what scum is? They're scum. They're sick people. They're led by sick people, and they're vicious, violent people. And if they had a nuclear weapon, they'd use it. As far as I'm concerned, it's over. I'll speak to our negotiators. They want to negotiate. They're good people. Steve Witkoff, Jared Kushner. But they have to come back to me. As far as I'm concerned, it's just a waste of time dealing with them. They're liars. We make a deal. And if I make a deal with him, we have a deal. And he goes out, he talks. We make a deal. Everyone's agreed. No nuclear weapon. We make a deal. They go outside, talk to the press. They say, we never even talked about it. There's something wrong with them. They're cuckoo. As far as I'm concerned, it's over.
2: After we get through the funeral proceedings. Does this mean that talks with Iran will not resume?
1: I don't care. They can talk, but I think they're wasting their time. They're a bunch of lying guys. I do my whole life. That's all I do is deals. My whole life is that's how I became president. I guess that's a deal too, right? But I made a lot of money. I had a lot of great success, tremendous success. Everything I did, I was successful. And I deal with these guys, and I say this is from a different school. They're liars. They're cheats. They're sick people. They've hurt their people. They killed 54,000 people as of now that were protesting. You know, when people say, how come they haven't taken over? They can't take over because they're dead. They killed them. Nobody's going to take over. They have no guns, and the other side has machine guns. And they're killing them. The press doesn't report it. But they're bad people. They're bad people. And frankly, I don't want to waste my time with them. Now, I'll let our wonderful negotiators keep talking if they want, but I don't see it.
0: Yeah. So I don't see it. He called them cuckoo. I love when Trump goes off sometimes because he just stream of consciousness goes. And that's exactly what he did there. I don't want to deal with them anymore. They're scum. And I think I'm surprised the president didn't get to this point earlier. But like I said, it took him a while to get there. I thought he would get to this point earlier. So they launched new strikes, as I said. 3 hours after merchant ships were struck in the Strait of Hormuz. Excuse me. The strikes came during the funeral for the Iran Supreme Leader Ayatollah Khomeini. And they apparently said, okay, we're not going to attack you because you've got the funeral going on. We're not going to attack you. But they attacked other ships while this funeral is going on. And the funeral goes on for days. And the guy died like 2 months ago. So I don't know what's going on there. In a statement posted to social media, CENTCOM said American forces launched strikes to impose heavy costs for targeting and attacking commercial shipping crewed by innocent civilians in an international waterway. So these were not military ships. But Iran wants to assert control over the Strait of Hormuz and charge tolls. And President Trump is having none of it. He said, absolutely not. Because can you imagine what precedent that would set across the world? One country gets to own what is considered international waters. It doesn't work. So, and of course, the other countries in the area, the UAE, Oman, etc., they don't want that because Oman's right there. They don't want that. They don't want it to, that Iran controls that whole waterway. No. One U.S. official said the military was targeting air defense systems, coastal surveillance systems, ground-to-air missiles and launch sites for anti-ship cruise missiles and drones. Iranian port facilities were targeted. And President Trump said this morning that they did hit Karg Island. And he did say, I don't have the audio, but he did say, because I heard it this morning just before it came on the air, that if we have to, we will take Karg Island, and we may just take Karg Island. He goes, I told him, don't hit any of the pipes. Try not to destroy it. There are certain things that they hit on Karg Island because President Trump doesn't want to ruin the infrastructure there because that's where they keep all the oil. He wants that to be able to be easily brought back up and running without having to rebuild the entire thing, which is smart. If we can take Karg Island, which I don't think Trump wants to do, I think he just thought this was going to be, they were going to come to their senses, but they're crazy. And when you're dealing with crazy people, sometimes you have to do things you don't want to do. And I think that's the position that the president is in right now. At least it sounds that way. Iranian state media reported the sound of explosions in Keshem and Bandar Abbas. But, hello, remember Baghdad Bob? This is the Iranians. Iran's deputy foreign minister, Qasem Gharibabadi, said in an X post that the attacks by the U.S. violated the interim agreement. How funny is that? Violated the interim.
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4: It's 9:30, sunny and 78. I'm Craig Michaels. Here's what's trending on WHO. President Trump says the ceasefire with Iran is over. After overnight military strikes on targets in Iran, Trump says the U.S. will strike again tonight. He says he doesn't want to deal with Iranian leaders, calling them sick people. The Department of Justice is giving election officials in all 50 states 5 days to explain how they'll comply with federal voter eligibility laws and maintain clean voter lists or face criminal charges. John Deere is offering its unionized workers a 2-year extension of the current contract due to expire in October of next year. The deal maintains all benefits and adds 4% increases in each of the next 2 years. The UAW says they'll hold a ratification vote before an August 31st deadline. It's sunny and 78. I'm Craig Michaels. Our next update at 10. Breaking news and severe weather as it happens on Des Moines News Weather and Traffic Station, News Radio 1040 WHO.
5: Here's a look at the morning markets. July corn is down 4.5 cents at 438. September's down 5.25 at 438.5. December's down 4.25 at 460. July soybeans up 2.25 cents at 1199. August up 2.25 at 1196. September's unchanged at 1187. November unchanged at 1197.75. Soybean meal is down $4.90 a ton. Oil is down 1.5 cents a pound. September wheat, Chicago down 2.75, and oats are down 0.25. August live cattle down 150 at 236.93. October's down 155 at 232.47. August feeder cattle down 162 at 359.03. September's down just about $2 at 355.35. July lean hogs up 25 cents at 93.70. August up 20 cents at 97.15. For Nathan Fisher, I'm Dwayne Murley.
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22: We have no accidents at this time. On 235, eastbound from the west, Mixmaster to downtown at 6 minutes. Westbound from the east, Mixmaster at 6. On the urban loop, 8035, northbound from the west, Mixmaster to 141, it's 3 minutes. Eastbound from 141 to the east, Mixmaster, it's 8 minutes. With Des Moines' most frequent traffic all day, I'm Maria Arnold on News Radio 1040 WHO.
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25: Showers and thunderstorms are expected over the next few days and into the weekend. Today, sunny with a high of 91 and a chance of thunderstorms tonight with a low of 69. Looking at Thursday, storms are expected throughout the day with a high of 84 and a low of 67. That's your forecast. 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
0: And we are back. Good morning. Yeah, Kid and I have worked out our little snafus. We're good. That last one, I apologize for. Apparently, my clock froze up, and I didn't notice that it wasn't moving. So, I didn't realize what time it was, so I apologize for that. But we're good now. Clock is fixed. We are all on the same track. Okay, you know, because this is a dance you do together, and this is only the third morning that Kid and I have worked together. So, give us a little grace. We would appreciate that. All right, you can join me 515-284-1040 if you'd like to jump in, or you can tag me in a post on X at Mary Walter Radio. I'll do my best to get to it quickly if you do. So we're talking about the attacks the U.S. launched last night after Iran decided to attack three civilian ships, trade ships that these people were running, and all of a sudden they know they're in an area where this can happen, but still doesn't make getting struck any easier. They imposed the strikes to in retaliation for the heavy costs for targeting and attacking commercial shipping crews by innocent civilians in an international waterway.

0: He's just had it. And I think he's going to have to do some things he never wanted to do, especially coming into the midterms. And it's not good. And I almost wonder if Iran is trying to do this to affect him in the midterms, because they just can't stand Trump, because he doesn't just send them pallets of cash under cover of darkness. He doesn't just let them do what they want to do, as the previous presidents before, for the last 47 years, have kind of just let Iran do what they want to do and violate ceasefires and violates all sorts of agreements. And Trump is the first one to come along who said, no, we're not doing this. Daddy's home. Sorry. You got to clean up after the party and you got to behave, and or there's going to be consequences. And they're really testing the waters here. And I just wonder, as I said, if they just figure he's just going to break somewhere along the line, because we're coming into the midterms. Gas is under $4. It's, I think nationally it's $3.82. So it varies. But that's they know that that's untenable to Americans. And this is a great way to hamper Donald Trump, have the Democrats take over the House and the Senate, because they think that the Democrats are going to be easier on them, as because they've been in the past. And this is the game that they're playing. So here's President Trump again at NATO talking about the attack.
1: We attacked very powerfully last night. The very dangerous people from Iran, they're sick. There's something wrong with them. We said, go and do your funeral stuff. And instead of that, they start shooting rockets at ships yesterday. And so we hit them very hard last night, very hard. I would say 20 to 1, 20 times tougher. And I told them, every time you hit, we hit. And of course, they're dirty players, so they go after everyone, probably including me. I've been number one on their list for years. And they're a bunch of scum, you want to know the truth. They're scum. And so we don't like them. I don't like them. And they're evil people. And it's the denuclearization of Iran. And we're going to denuke it. We're not going to let them, because they're crazy. And they can't have a nuclear weapon. And they go around killing people. They've killed thousands and thousands of our soldiers. They've killed hundreds of thousands of innocent people. They had the roadside bomb, Soleimani. I took care of him first term. And that was a big thing, because I think they probably would be a lot stronger had he been around, because he was a bad guy, but he was an evil genius. But a bad guy. And he was the father of the roadside bomb. The roadside bomb is a bomb that goes on when you're driving your little vehicle around, and it goes on and you have no legs, no arms, and no face. And they've killed thousands and thousands of people. Even the SS Cole was theirs. If you remember that disaster. So I don't like them at all. And frankly, I think we waste a lot of time with them. I think we should just do our business. Can you imagine? They start shooting bombs, actually missiles at ships yesterday. Saudi Arabia, Kuwait, a couple of others. And they don't know. I don't think they know what the hell they're doing, but they're bad people, very bad people. I think they're incompetent, by the way, because if they were competent, they would have made a deal a long time ago, like how about 47 years ago. So they've been trouble for 47 years, and they're we took out their first set of leaders. We took out their second set of leaders. They want to take out the U.S. leader, me. I'm on every list. I saw things this morning. I'm on every single one of their lists. And so far, I guess I've been a little bit lucky, but that maybe doesn't last very long, because that's the way it goes. But we have great people. But these are evil, sick people, and we have to rid their cancer. Their cancer. And you know what you do? You got to cut out cancer early. Man, that's the way I feel.
0: Yeah, he's had it. You can hear it in his voice. Like, I've given these people every chance I possibly can. And I was happy that he listed the things that they've done, thousands of American servicemen, because a lot of people are like, well, why? We just leave them alone. What do you care? What, they're not going to get a nuclear weapon. They don't believe that. But they've killed thousands of Americans. They have maimed. They've injured thousands and attacked thousands of Americans. So why shouldn't we go after them? And I think that President Trump listing those things kind of takes that argument away from some, not all, obviously. Also happened during all of this as well. A lot happened. A U.S. official said that...

0: We revoked their license to start shipping oil again. Like, we had given that in exchange for maintaining the ceasefire. Okay, we'll let you start to ship out oil. All right, we're going to end the blockade in that sense. We'll let you ship out oil. And they, with the breaking of the ceasefire, we revoked that. The official spoke on the condition of anonymity. The Iranian foreign ministry condemned that U.S. move. They said in a statement that it violates the interim deal. He's right, they're crazy. Violates the interim deal, and that the U.S. government bears responsibility for the consequences of this breach of commitment. One tanker was traveling off the coast of Oman. It was hit. It caught fire. The other two ships sustained some damage, but no one was injured. Both continued on their way. Tehran has repeatedly declared that its only approved route through the strait is safe, which the approved route keeps it closer to them. They're attacking ships that have used a route closer to Oman. And some of those ships are being escorted by the U.S. Navy. All three attacks occurred off the coast of Oman or the UAE. This doesn't make them popular in the neighborhood. The license issued by the U.S. authorized the production, delivery, and sale of Iranian oil through August 21st. And that's what we withdrew last night. U.S. sanctions on the purchase of Iranian oil have been in place since the 1979 Iranian Revolution. Clearly, it wasn't working, because they managed to get around that. After the U.S. and Israel launched the war, and after the closure of the strait, the U.S. had authorized the temporary sale of Iranian oil at least twice as an incentive towards a deal. And they have just blown through it both times. I just think that they don't believe that Trump is serious. I think the other thing that is happening, and I could be wrong, is that there's really no command structure. The Ayatollah kind of held everything together. It's like Yugoslavia. After when they had, what was it, in the 90s when they all broke up, Tito died. And he was keeping all of those little areas together. Bosnia, Croatia, Herzegovina, Slovakia, Slovenia. You know, like all of those areas were all breaking away, and then they were fighting with each other. There are five that were held together by Tito into the country of Yugoslavia, the five different areas. And without that strong man to do that, it was tough. And I think that's probably what they're experiencing right now. All right, coming up, I got some of that non-existent voter fraud to share with you, and also what's happening with Doge. That's coming up on News Radio 1040 WHO.
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5: Showers and thunderstorms are expected over the next few days and into the weekend. Today, sunny with a high of 91 and a chance of thunderstorms tonight with a low of 69. Looking at Thursday, storms are expected throughout the day with a high of 84 and a low of 67. That's your forecast. I'm Claire Burnett from News Radio 1040 WHO.
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7: This is Lee Habib, host of Our American Stories. 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
11: Hey, welcome back. Just one more quick note. This situation with Iran is changing so quickly. I pulled up a story that the Islamic Revolutionary Guard Corps, which pretty much is, I think at this point, running the country, but all of their commanders have been taken out, and then the next ones up were taken out. And so you don't have a clear line of communication. You don't have a clear chain of command anymore. So the IRGC seems to be running the show, but it's based on, I don't know if there's someone running the whole thing from the top. But they claim that they launched a large-scale missile and drone operation targeting 85 U.S. military sites and facilities in Bahrain and Kuwait. There's a way to piss off the whole neighborhood, right? There's a way to really, really tick them off. They described the attacks as retaliation for the strikes on the Iranian territory. In a statement carried by Iranian state media, the IRGC said its naval and aerospace forces carried out the operation after accusing Washington of violating the ceasefire agreement. And they say this is because the U.S. forces struck 80 targets inside Iran. They also claim that Iranian air defenses shot down a U.S. Reaper drone over southern Iran, describing the incident as a response to what they called aerial aggression in the area. They also report that a member of the IRGC Navy was killed in an attack by enemy drones. So the advisor to Iran's supreme leader, Mohsen Razi, accused President Trump of preparing additional military operations against the Islamic Republic. Yeah, he pretty much said that. He did say that. So it's interesting because they also talk about how their Navy, it's naval and aerospace forces. Your Navy's at the bottom of the ocean. I don't know how much they've got going in their Navy. So a lot of this, I think, is bluster. But if they keep lashing out and attacking their neighbors, they're not really going to want to play with them anymore. I've been likened this before to having that neighbor that you're in the HOA, which I hate, by the way. I think HOAs are just a pathway to hell, and they serve as a landing spot for everyone who was picked last for dodgeball. It gives them some power, and they run wild with that power. So it's like you got an HOA, and you got that one neighbor who just does everything they possibly can to just make everybody around them mad and to just flaunt the rules of the HOA. And we have property that's in an HOA, and I'm actually fighting with them right now. It's funny. And I guess people consider me that person, but they're you know, doing things that aren't legal, and that just rubs me the wrong way. But telling you, I don't know, HOAs altogether rub me the wrong way, but that's a different topic. But Iran is just trying now, they're just lashing out in maybe the last stages of their government, I don't know, but they're lashing out like a toddler. And so they're annoying everybody in the neighborhood, like they have a beef with the neighbor to the north of them, so now they're attacking the neighbors to the east, south, and west of them, and everybody else on the block. And I don't know if that's to try to get pressure from the other countries to back down with their support for Trump, but I don't think that's going to happen because they don't want Iran controlling the strait. They know they're a bad actor. They're the closest ones. If Iran gets a nuclear weapon, it's them. They're the closest ones. So they certainly don't want Iran having a nuclear weapon. So I just don't think it's going to work. And I honestly think it's going to work to their detriment. It's going to hurt them more than it actually helps them. I mean, that's just my humble opinion. I don't know all the ins and outs of it all. None of us do. But it just, I don't recall ever seeing a country behave in this way. You know, I know countries try to draw other countries into the fight by, you know, saying, shooting a missile and saying, oh, the U.S. did that. And then they find out, no, they didn't. But they just seem to be attacking everybody and attacking targets inside these countries, American military targets inside Bahrain and Kuwait. If they did, they're claiming they did. I don't know if they did. They're trying to maybe get those countries to say, we're not going to welcome the United States military bases in these countries. That doesn't help them. I guess that's what they're trying to do. I don't know. Anyway, in other news, if you need a job, Jeopardy is hiring a new clue writer who, if you get the gig, you get anywhere from $132,000 to $178,000. This is a very highly prized job. Not a lot of openings. People stay there forever. I guess it's a fun job. If you think you're up for it, you have to submit to the standard Jeopardy Anytime online quiz, and it shows a screen with a question. They ask 50 questions. You get 15 seconds to answer each one. You won't have to phrase them in the form of a question, though. And so you're going to get all sorts of stuff about music, geography, everything on that. I know several people have done it. They're like, it's really hard. Because when we're all watching Jeopardy, we think we're so smart. I got that. Boy, Jeopardy is easy. Until you hit a bunch of questions, because you wouldn't pick topics, categories that you don't like. So they want you to write, if you pass that, they then want you to write three final Jeopardy clues and then fact check and prove them without the use of AI or Wikipedia. Oxford English Dictionary, links to major newspapers are all fair game. If you get in, you'll join a very tight-knit team of brainiacs that include a former Seinfeld background actor, a Star Trek Voyager writer, and a New York City doorman. Most have been with the show for over 10 years. The writing team is just 10 people. So there you go. If you're up for it, go check out that quiz online and start the process, and good luck. More coming up on News Radio 1040 WHO.
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14: It's 10 o'clock, sunny and 82. I'm Craig Michaels. Here's what's trending on WHO. President Trump says the ceasefire included in the 14-point Memorandum of Understanding signed last month with Tehran is over. He spoke about it today at the NATO summit following U.S. military strikes against Iran overnight.
15: We said go and do your funeral stuff, and instead of that, they start shooting rockets at ships yesterday. And so we hit them very hard last night, very hard. I would say 20 to 1.
14: Trump also says Ukraine will be given permission to manufacture Patriot missiles, an important tool in defending against Russian ballistic missile attacks.
15: A little birdie told me this about the fact that we'll give them the right to make Patriots. We'll show them how to do it. It's very complex, actually, but it's you'll figure out the complexity quickly.
14: Trump made the announcement at the NATO summit alongside Ukrainian President Volodymyr Zelensky. Trump added that he'd not informed the manufacturer, but he's sure they'll be thrilled. Some Iowans will start seeing their utility bill go up next week. MidAmerican Energy is asking the Iowa Utilities Commission for a 5% rate increase on the natural gas delivery fee. That's an average hike of about $3 per month. MidAmerican says the extra revenue will help replace aging pipelines and upgrade technology. The utility says customers will see the increase on their bills beginning July 17th as the commission reviews its rate increase request. A health-conscious suspect is in the Polk County Jail after a robbery in Des Moines. Police say when the victim told his assailant he didn't have the cigarette he was asked for at knife point, the suspect robbed him, then demanded he do push-ups. A 28-year-old is charged with robbery and false imprisonment. It's sunny in 82. I'm Craig Michaels. Our next update at 10:30. Breaking news and severe weather as it happens on Des Moines News Weather and Traffic Station. 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
11: Wednesday. We're there. It's all downhill from here. I'm Mary Walter with you on News Radio 1040 WHO. I'm with you again tomorrow. Could not be back. 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All right, so you can find that there. And we had a new one last night. So if you missed it, join in. Or if you caught it, maybe you can view some other ones if you like. So let's talk a little bit about Mitch McConnell. So yesterday, and we were talking about this on the air, and I shared the story with you that I said, I don't know if this is true or not, but I've seen it reported by more than one person who put their names to it and said they had sources with inside the White House that Mitch McConnell was not doing well. That one report came out said that he was brain dead, that he's only being kept alive by machines. He's been in there for 3 weeks. This is what's going on. Because we haven't really heard anything. And we did not know that that was true. Again, it was anonymously sourced. Well, apparently, it's not true according to the Republicans. His office, Mitch McConnell's office, sent an email yesterday that included a compilation of statements from senators and acquaintances claiming that they spoke with him for almost all said 20 minutes. Kind of weird. About 20 minutes. So I thought, I don't know. That sounds like something that the Democrats do. You know, when the Democrats put out a message and they put hit the exact same talking points and have some of the exact same wording, that to me was weird. And they all said they talked about kind of like the same topics. So that's a red flag to me. It may be 100% true that they all spoke with him. But to me, it was just a red flag when you notice the similarities. I'm like, I don't know. It just kind of sounds like they all got the same memo. Just what it sounded like. His office provided no new details on his health. Several of his colleagues and acquaintances, including John Thune and Scott Jennings, made similar statements about McConnell. Now, a McConnell spokesperson said, as the senator continues to recover, we will be sure to keep you updated. Wanted to flag the following tweets for you, and I'm sure you have the latest statement from a McConnell spokesperson. This is the email. Senator, this is sent from his office. Senator McConnell appreciates the outpouring of support he's receiving while he continues his recovery in the hospital. The senator continues to improve and is working closely with his staff on Kentucky and Senate matters while the Senate is out of session. The statements in the email included similar details that were from all of these people who said, no, I spoke with them, including, this is a calling to the Daily Caller News Foundation. The statements in the email, I said, included similar details. Thune claimed he spoke to McConnell on the phone Monday, where they had a lengthy and substantive conversation about several topics, such as national security. Senate Majority Whip John Barrasso and Scott Jennings claimed they spoke to McConnell for roughly 20 minutes about a variety of political topics, including the main Senate race and the Iran war. Senator Barrasso and Senator McConnell had a lengthy conversation early this morning, according to Barrasso's communications director. Their phone call lasted roughly 20 minutes. They caught up about the latest news impacting Senate races, the Graham Plattner scandal, and the recent Supreme Court ruling on coordinated spending limits. They also discussed the Senate's July work period, including the need to pass the NDAA and confirm President Trump's nominee for Director of National Intelligence. Senator McConnell was fully engaged and is eager to get back to the Senate. Now, cut five. This is Scott Jennings, CNN Scott Jennings, and he now, I think, has a podcast as well, a radio. I think he's on radio now. But he released a video talking about his conversation that he had with Mitch McConnell.
4: Yeah, he called me this morning before I did my radio show. We talked for about 17 minutes. You know, he talked a lot about the situation with Iran. Talk a little bit about Ukraine and what's going on in Europe. I told him I'd been to the Teddy Roosevelt Library. We talked a little bit about the history of the vice presidency and how Roosevelt had transformed that in the modern presidency, a little history of the Senate. It was a wide-ranging conversation. I talked to him often. I hadn't talked to him since he'd been in. I'd gotten a few text messages from him, but I hadn't spoken to him. So it was good to hear his voice. Voice sounded strong and sounded like he was keeping up with the news to me.
5: Did you ask him how he was feeling?
4: Yeah, he said he was feeling okay, you know, obviously well enough to call me on the phone and obviously well enough to talk to Barrasso and Thune. Now, look, I'm not qualified to discuss any medical issues or give you any information about that. That's really for him or his staff to do. But, you know, I talk to him from time to time and I see him from time to time. And, you know, we had a conversation today about the things that we normally talk about, which are news of the day, political stuff.
5: Did you come away feeling like he's still capable of serving the people of Kentucky as senator?
4: I came away feeling that he was staying on top of the news. Again, look, his condition and why he's in the hospital or when he might come out or look, that's.
5: Do you know why and are just saying it's not a liberty to share?
4: I do not know why. I only know, frankly, what has been reported or what his office has said. So it was a personal private call, but I didn't probe him too deeply for his medical records.
11: Yeah, which I respect, of course. You know, that's none of any of our business. But the Daily Caller News Foundation is reporting that McConnell was hospitalized on June 14th after paramedics found him unconscious inside of his residence and performed CPR for a, quote, cardiac arrest. So the next day, Thune told the Daily Caller News Foundation that McConnell was dialed in on their conference legislative calls and sounded good on the phone. Why is he still in the hospital then? I just have questions, and I'm not doubting Scott Jennings. I just don't know who or what to believe. when there's not transparency, that happens. Listen, I believe you have the right to keep your medical records private, whether you serve in the public or not. However, when you're 84 years old and you've been in the hospital for 3 weeks and we are, who's voting for you, what's happening, we don't know because we don't know why you're there. I think they need to be a little bit more transparent, if that makes sense. I don't know. And then I brought this up yesterday, I thought was weird too. His wife, Elaine Chao, Chinese, she is, her family is a big China family in China. They have a lot of, I think, shipping with the Chinese. They have a lot of money, make a lot of money over there working with the Chinese. Her family is from China. So she left 3 days after he went into the hospital after allegedly having CPR done because he was found unconscious and supposedly had a heart attack. Now, if that's true, she left 3 days later to go to China. I don't know. And apparently her office is saying that she told Fox News Digital that it was not a grave enough situation for her to cancel the trip. I'm like, what is grave enough for you, dude? The secretary was on a long-planned trip in China to support her family's philanthropic endeavors. During the trip, she met with a number of people, including the U.S. ambassador. The senator's health did not warrant an immediate return to the U.S. So yesterday we were questioning, is she back? How long was she there? We don't know how long she was there. They're only saying that she has since returned to the U.S., but McConnell is now in his third week of hospitalization. There is no timetable that has been given for his return, expected return to the Senate. So there's a lot of unanswered questions, and this is what happens when you keep these secrets and you don't give people, when you're a public person and you don't give people details, people are going to ask questions and people are going to jump to conclusions. And I think the only reason these statements are made, all these people coming forward, I had about a 20-minute conversation with Mitch McConnell. I had about a 20-minute conversation with Mitch McConnell. The only reason this is coming out is because of Laura Loomer's reporting that we talked about yesterday, and that was corroborated supposedly by another reporter who said, yeah, I heard the same thing. I have sources inside the White House. Laura Loomer said she had sources inside the White House. That makes people think and they question, and then these rumors start and we wind up where we are with people wondering what the heck is really going on. What's really going on? I just think the whole thing is weird and I have a lot of questions. A lot of questions. All right, 515-284-1040 is my number if you want to jump in. More coming up on News Radio 1040 WHO.

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9: If you like your fruit, a pear shortage is coming in 2026, driven by a combination of lingering effects from past climate disasters and some ongoing supply chain and production challenges. The U.S. fresh pear industry saw its smallest production in decades, with Washington, Oregon, and California all reporting double-digit declines. Pear growers in Oregon are in crisis because of a mold-like infestation affecting most pears. Governor Tina Kotek asking for emergency help from the federal government. Her Republican challenger for governor, Christine Drazen, says the state can't wait for D.C. to act.
10: We can immediately request emergency board funding to provide zero interest or forgivable bridge loans that could take effect immediately.
9: With supply constrained, fresh pear prices are up over 17% compared to last year. In Redmond, Washington, big changes are coming for Microsoft's Xbox division. Brad Ford reports.
11: Microsoft's Xbox unit's been struggling. 3,200 jobs will be cut. It's part of a broader push by Microsoft to lower its labor costs. This follows voluntary buyouts the company started offering employees in May. 1,600 positions will be cut now, while the other jobs will be cut as four game development studios leave the Xbox unit. In all, 4,800 jobs are being eliminated.
9: And the Trump administration is eyeing a move for the U.S. to mirror Australia's retirement savings system. Australia's program requires companies to contribute 12% of their workers' pay into a retirement plan. According to President Trump, his administration is going to try very hard to launch similar retirement accounts for adults here in the U.S. And the National Weather Service's influx of new hires is raising some concerns for some former employees. It comes as the agency works to fill hundreds of predominantly entry-level positions. Veteran meteorologists cautiously optimistic about how new employees could benefit the agency as storm season gets underway. Some people in the industry say vacancies may be impeding the collection of data that many see as vital for predicting extreme weather. I'm Monica Nelson with your consumer and business news.
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0: page, Ask Me on X at Mary Walter Radio. So, whatever happened to Doge? You know, so many people say, I hear people say, whatever happened to Doge? Whatever happened? None of that was ever done. And I think what people don't understand is that what Doge was supposed to do, they did. They outlined all of the, they identified where the fraud was happening just by just examining metadata. Because I was like, they're going to have access to my social security number. I'm like, yes, because Elon Musk, the guy who at the time is almost a trillionaire, wants to steal your social security check. There you go. That's exactly what it is. But they didn't. They just had anonymous numbers and ability to find out how old you were. And if you were 120 years old, they said, this may not be really right. Why is this person still collecting at 120 years old? So what happened to them? Well, they were promised to shut down on July 4th of 2026. Doge, the team, would be disbanded. And true to their word, they were disbanded on July 4th. So they formally closed operations. Doge is formally closed. They wrote on X on July 4th, "Far and away, the best prize that life offers is the chance to work hard at work worth doing. While the formal mission of Doge has come to an end, the mission to eliminate waste, fraud, and abuse will continue. Good stewardship of taxpayer dollars and accountable government are not temporary initiatives. We hope those principles endure long into America's next 250 years. It has been our greatest honor to serve the American people. Happy 4th." So as of October, so 6 months ago, Doge saved taxpayers $214 billion. They did it through selling off assets. So empty buildings that the government was no longer using but paying rent on. There's nobody in it. Why are you paying rent on an empty building? Getting rid of those things. Lease and grant cancellations, same thing. Fraud and improper payment. Getting rid of improper payments and fraud. Why are you paying this person again who's 120 years old? Why are we still paying this person Social Security? Savings on interest, regulatory savings, and workforce reductions. Joe Biden, when his labor numbers would come out, most of what he did when he quote unquote created jobs, remember, government doesn't create jobs unless they're government jobs. Individuals create jobs. People who start businesses create jobs. But Joe Biden created jobs in the government, and he expanded the government and expanded the government workforce. And that's what he took credit for, making jobs. He's creating all these jobs. You were paying for them. You didn't get to hire these people. The government just expanded. While Doge may be formally closing, the Trump administration has continued its work to crack down on waste, fraud, and abuse. Since Trump took office in January of 2025, the number of federal employees has declined by 272,000. It was done through a combination of hiring freezes, early retirement offerings, and reductions in force. Approximately 140,000 employees agreed to leave the federal government through the Deferred Resignation Program, which allowed federal workers to receive full salary and benefits until they left in September of 2025. So they got a couple of months there where you're not working, but you still get full benefits, you still get full pay, and so we're paying you for those months, but you're not working and you're out the door then in September of 2025. The U.S. Department of Agriculture Secretary Brooke Rollins posted July 6th about what her department is doing to crack down on food stamp fraud. This was something else that Doge uncovered, horrific food stamp fraud. These people say that they're collecting, it's this little tiny convenience store, and they're supposedly processing $1.5 million worth of food stamps in a month. That's ridiculous. So these are the things that Doge helped identify. And then it was up to the individual departments to then take that information and go out and refer people to the DOJ, investigate, and stop the fraud. So according to AgSec Rollins, 33 SNAP-authorized retailers in L.A. received formal charge letters after search warrants were executed. Violations include trafficking benefits for cash, selling prohibited items like alcohol, liquor, beer, hard seltzer, vapes, and more. These retailers are facing disqualifications and significant fines, but this is just the tip of the iceberg in the fraud plaguing SNAP. We all know this. Any other retailers or recipients participating in the abuse of taxpayer funds will also be held accountable. The Small Business Administrator, Kelly Loeffler, She detailed how her department, using Doge data, exposed 200 billion in suspected fraud through the Paycheck Protection Program. And I knew when they announced that thing that that was just going to be shoveling money out the door. There was very little verification for it. My husband and I have a small business, and what the hoops we had to jump through, I think, to get $19,000, something like that, were ridiculous. But people were getting millions and millions of dollars, and maybe it was that maybe we had to jump through the hoops because we were being honest about it. And we were like, our numbers were legit, because I'm like, oh my gosh, I don't want to get screw the government. First of all, I wouldn't do that, Catholic guilt. But secondly, I don't want to go to jail for the want of like $10,000. So she detailed how the department did this. She told Just the News's John Solomon how the SBA has already returned $22 billion to the Treasury and referred over 500,000 borrowers to the DOJ. A lot of that money's gone. So what they're doing is they're seizing assets. They're seizing what these people bought, the cars and the homes and all that other stuff. And it's bye-bye. And now the government owns it. And now they're going to sell it, hopefully, at a profit, but recoup the money back, which I think is fantastic. You got to do it. These people have to be held accountable. And they thought they got away with it for so long that they were in the clear. When you give people free access to money like that, it never really goes well at all. It just doesn't. All right, coming up, more about Plattner. Yeah, the hits just keep coming for this guy. And also a possible replacement for him. There may be a problem with him too. I've got that all coming up for you on News Radio 1040 WHO.
1: It's 10:30, sunny and 84. I'm Craig Michaels. Here's what's trending on WHO. President Trump says the U.S. will grant Ukraine a license to make their own Patriot missiles to defend against Russian ballistic missile attacks. Trump also says the ceasefire with Iran is over after the U.S. attacked several Iranian targets overnight in retaliation for Iranian attacks on ships in the Strait of Hormuz. MidAmerican Energy is asking the Iowa Utilities Commission for a 5% rate increase on the natural gas delivery fee. The average hike of about $3 per month will start showing up on bills next week. Des Moines police are searching for the parents of an infant who died following a dog attack in April. Police say someone reported a pit bull with a history of aggressive behavior had attacked the child. It's sunny in 84. I'm Craig Michaels. Our next update at 11. Breaking news and severe weather as it happens on Des Moines News Weather and Traffic Station, News Radio 1040 WHO.
2: Here's a look at the morning markets. July corn is down 7.5 cents at 435. September down 6.5 at 437.25. Diesel is down 5.5 at 458.75. July soybeans up 5.5 at 1202.25. August up 3 at 1196.75. September beans up 1.25 at 1188. November's down 0.5 cent at 1197.25. December soybean meal is down 680 a ton. Oil down just over 2.5 cents a pound. Chicago wheat's down a nickel. Oats are down 1.5 cents. August live cattle down 338 at 235.05. October down 312 at 230.90. August feeders down 542 at 355.23. September down just over $5 at 352.38. July lean hogs up 55 cents at $94. August up 153 at 98.45. For Nathan Fisher, I'm Dwayne Merlin.
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0: Look out for some fire activity at Fulton Drive and Cortland Drive. On 235, eastbound from the West Mixmaster to downtown at 6 minutes. Westbound from the East Mixmaster to downtown at 6. On 8035, eastbound from 141 to the East Mixmaster, it's a 9-minute trip. With Des Moines' most frequent traffic all day, I'm Maria Arnold on News Radio 1040 WHO.
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12: This is Lee Habib, host of Our American Stories. 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
14: Showers and thunderstorms are expected over the next few days and into the weekend. Today, sunny with a high of 91 and a chance of thunderstorms tonight with a low of 69. Looking at Thursday, storms are expected throughout the day with a high of 84 and a low of 67. That's your forecast. 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

Just joining us. Where have you been? I'm Mary Walter. I'll be with you again tomorrow here on News Radio 1040 WHO. If you want to join in, 515-284-1040. 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Or you can reach out to me by tagging me in a post on X at Mary Walter Radio. All right, the gift that keeps on giving. Graham Platner. Graham Platner is probably the only person right now who is absolutely gleeful that this war with Iran has started up again and that there's bombing happening, etc., because it takes him out of the news. Because he was the only thing in the news. He was the only thing. When I was prepping last night, I'm looking at stories. I'm like, there's nothing going on in the show I'm doing this afternoon. I texted the producer. I'm like, there's nothing going on. He's like, we were just saying the same thing. There's just nothing going on. Except for Graham Platner. Well, Graham Platner does have some defenders. And by the way, Bernie Sanders has finally thrown in the towel on Graham Platner, and so did Elizabeth Warren as well. So we've got at least that much going on. At least they all got the memo that it was time to pile on Graham Platner, just like they did with Joe Biden, just like they did with Eric Swalwell. And they defend them until they're told not to defend them. That's how it works on the left. They defend them until they're told not to, and then they throw them under the bus. So Stephen King, though, who is obviously a very, very, very, very left, Stephen King has come out, and he now has said that he is rallying behind Graham Platner. He posted on X that Graham Platner may drop out. I hope he doesn't. But meanwhile, the abuser-in-chief just keeps on keeping on. He has such TDS. It's so bad. It's really, really bad for Stephen King. I don't know what happened to him. In a follow-up post, he added, "Tell you what, if you knew the whole truth about everyone in

0: prosecute him, send him to court, etc. But this guy, let him without the first sin cast the first, without sin cast the first stone. Really? You got Mika Brzezinski asking, well, is she credible? Are her allegations credible? What happened to believe all women, Mika? What happened to that? And it just goes to show you how mutable the Democrats, people on the left, and some on the right, but on the left especially, they have a lot of problems with their candidates. And you're seeing more and more and more of them come up with a past that they try to erase. And unfortunately, you can't erase your past anymore. Thank God I grew up when I grew up. I'm so happy. I don't know about you, but I'm so happy not everybody had a cell phone back in the day. Because when you're a teenager, when you're in your 20s, your teen years and your 20s are like when you make dumb mistakes, especially teenagers, especially teenage boys, you do a lot of stupid stuff, a lot of life-threatening stupid stuff. You know, hey, watch me, you know, those types of things. And it's a good thing not everybody had a cell phone back then. When you're in your early 20s and you're out drinking and partying and having a good time, you make a lot of really bad decisions, but your 20s are for that. I believe your teens and your 20s are the biggest learning period in your life. What happens in those years sets your life on its course, especially your 20s, sets your life on where it is going to go in the future. The 30s are when you buckle it down. So, but it's just so odd to watch these people that if Graham Plattner did something 4 years ago, well, you know, it was a learning curve. He didn't mean it. Now he knows better. He's been to therapy. There's a 10,000 excuses. But if someone they don't like is accused of doing something in the 70s, we must have a full congressional hearing on it, even though she doesn't remember exactly when it happened. We need a fight because we have to believe all women. So the double standard is just staggering. Mark Thiessen wrote in response, you hope he doesn't? Me hope he doesn't drop out. What the hell is wrong with you? But then New York Post columnist Carol Markowitz replied, we all hope he doesn't drop out because then they're stuck with him. The only reason this is happening is because their internal polling showed that Graham Plattner was not going to beat Susan Collins. That's the only reason this is happening, because the Democrats want power at any and all cost. They've even said that. Now, John Fetterman, again, the voice of reason on the left, the only guy with common sense, I give him a lot of credit. I don't agree with him on everything. He votes mostly with the Democrats. So I don't know where he's going to go if he leaves the party, because he said, if being anti-Israel is part of the Democratic platform, I'm out. I'm done. So I don't know where he goes, because he votes mostly with the Democrats. So I don't know if he just becomes an independent. I have no idea. But here he is with Laura Ingraham yesterday. And he's talking about Plattner. And he here, and he's very clear, and this is only a small part of what he had to say earlier in this clip. He talks about the victim. He actually says, I'm so sorry for what happened to her. I think we should all feel for this woman, for what she says happened to her. I have no reason to doubt her. And he was very sympathetic, and he really, to me, put it in the proper light that anyone on both sides could agree with. So here is John Fetterman speaking with Laura Ingraham. Cut four.
1: But honestly, I would really call Bernie Sanders to apologize for pushing this kind of predator more than anyone he helped him elect, and now apologize to the victims, especially the woman that she claimed that he raped her. So I don't know why you want to keep pushing these kinds of people. Maybe he should consider set a few out and stop pushing these kind of communists and people. And now people, you know, like P. Hustle, now he has been incredibly accused of rape, and that's fairly recent too. That was only less than 5 years ago.
0: Yeah, I love that he calls him P. Hustle, which was the name that he used on the dating site. So anyway, I just thought that was funny. Now, apparently there's also rumors going around that P. Hustle wants, he said he'll drop out, but he gets to pick his replacement, hand pick his replacement. So I don't know if that's going to happen, but Sean Farage hat tip to him, said, watch what happens. Susan Rice has a home.

in Maine. So coming up, there is a group called Progressive Victory. They're a far-left group. And a name has been floated as a replacement for Graham Plattner. And we talked, this name actually came up yesterday in a segment that we were talking about. And now it's come up again, which, again, this tells me that this was well orchestrated by the Democrats and they knew that they were taking him out before this story broke. I'll tell you the name and I'll tell you why we know about it. Just refresh your memory from yesterday. But also, Progressive Victory, who they're the ones who you would think would be behind Graham Plattner, aren't behind this guy. And I'll tell you why coming up on News Radio 1040 WHO.

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24: Showers and thunderstorms are expected over the next few days and into the weekend. Today, sunny with a high of 91 and a chance of thunderstorms tonight with a low of 69. Looking at Thursday, storms are expected throughout the day with a high of 84 and a low of 67. That's your forecast. I'm Claire Burnett from News Radio 1040 WHO.
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26: 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On our next episode, the man behind Iowa's Freedom Rocks shares his story of why he decided to honor America's veterans. 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
27: Argentina pulled off a thrilling comeback win over Egypt, advancing to the World Cup quarterfinals. Lionel Messi led the late match charge with his game-tying goal in the 83rd minute.
28: Lionel Messi, the savior
27: The Argentines won the match 3-2 and will face Switzerland in the quarterfinals. The Swiss advanced by beating Colombia on penalty kicks.
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0: They do horrible bidding. I think what happened with Grand Platinum, and I may be wrong, is they are so... They told us that, and they told men, especially white men, that they are evil and they are toxic. Masculinity is toxic and they're just bad. If you're a white man, especially, you're bad. And then they couldn't understand why white men left the Democrat Party. And so they went in search of an alpha, and they happened upon Tim Walz, jazz hands and all. And tried to sell him as an alpha. Do you remember him trying to load the shotgun? I was like, dude, would you like me to do that for you? You're going to kill somebody. When he was changing the filter, the air filter on the car, I was just like, that's a clean filter that you're taking out of there. And I, listen, I don't know how to do that work, but you're taking, I know what a dirty filter looks like at least. And I thought, huh, well, that's not right. And so they have a super hard time trying to find someone who's an alpha male in their party because they're few and far between. They try to float Gavin Newsom, but the hand dancing that he does when he speaks doesn't help. He just doesn't come across as alpha, the crossing of the legs. It's just super little cues that he gives that he's trying to play alpha. So they come across Graham Platner. He's an oysterman. Okay, he doesn't really have a job. He comes from a wealthy family. This is the same thing they have all the time. They get someone from a wealthy family. He cosplays as an oysterman. He made, I think he claimed he made $5,000 last year with his oysterminning. And his only client is his mother's restaurant. So he's not successful. And he looks rugged, but to me, he kind of looks a little unkempt. He's got to do something with the beard. I don't know what's going on with that there. He's got to do something. But so he's their alpha. So they didn't really do a really good super vetting job on this guy. Clearly, they didn't do a very good vetting job on him because he was a train wreck. So I told you yesterday that a guy posted a screenshot of something he got on his phone a couple of days ago. Now, this was before Graham Platner dropped out. And he didn't know where it came from. The group didn't say where it was from. And it was a survey. If Graham Platner drops out, who do you think would be a good replacement? And it said some people are saying that Troy Jackson would be a great replacement for Graham Platner. Do you agree? So he took a screenshot of it because he thought it was weird. Well, guess what? Guess whose name they're floating on the DNC side? This is how you know that they knew this. This has been going on for a while. We know that his schedule was cleared for last week. Someone at Politico tipped off the DNC that this piece was coming out on Graham Platner and it was going to be very, very damaging. So they had already had the wheels turning. But there's a group called Progressive Victory. If it's called Progressive, you know it's far, far to the left. So the Progressive Victory. And they're seeking out other candidates to replace Graham Platner. And they've run into some trouble with this one possibility, Troy Jackson. He's the former president of the Maine Senate. And they said, we began asking our contacts on the ground in Maine about Troy Jackson earlier today. So maybe they put that text out. After seeing many suggestions that he should replace Graham Platner against Susan Collins. In our discussions, we have received troubling information, not only about Jackson's behavior, but the behavior of many prominent Maine Democrats towards women more broadly. They revealed that he allegedly struck a female colleague with a bottle, both as a result of the credibility of the sources and in the interest of not seeing our movement make the same mistake twice. We're choosing to share some of this now. They're trying to get out ahead of it so that down the road, after they announce that he is their choice, he winds up finding out that, oh, he's got a boatload of problems, or this woman comes forward and says, hey, guess what this guy did? And allegedly hit her in the head with a bottle. That's kind of a big deal. As Maine Senate President in a state Senate caucus meeting several years ago, Troy Jackson, in a heated disagreement with a female colleague, struck a female colleague with a bottle he threw at her. There are many witnesses, and it appears this is a widespread open secret within Maine politics and not an isolated incident. This information is still developing, and we will provide updates in a thread in the comments of this post as we receive them. The group added that individuals from Jackson's own team are denying the claim, but they added it's not a credible refutation on its own, and we are continuing to investigate. So if that happened, and he did that with a bunch of people standing around him, well, that's a problem. That's a big problem. throwing something and hitting somebody with a bottle. You just, what is it with the left? They just seem to have a lot of self-control issues. There just seems to be a lot of anger issues and, like I said, self-control and violence. They're like toddlers in adult bodies. And I can see you getting frustrated with someone when you're having an argument with them. I get it. But I would say even me, who doesn't have that chip in your head, my husband always says, you don't have that chip that makes you think before you say something, which is why you do what you do. But I do. When I'm off mic, I do have that chip. And I have to have it even more so, I guess, on mic. But all of us have that chip that says, don't pick up the bottle and throw it. Like, we all have that chip somewhere in there. Don't pick up the bottle and throw it. Except these leftists, and there's just one after the next, that you see have these problems with self-control. There's another one who's running apparently in, he's running for Congress in Florida, and they've got him on a Ring camera appearing to threaten to shoot his neighbor, and you can hear him say, I'm going to put a bullet in you. Like, it's a weird trend that you see on the left with the violence and the 86-47, and they proudly own it. But if you did the same thing to them, as soon as they get like a nasty phone call, they're in front of the camera screaming that they need extra protection. But I do have some good news for you before we get out of here. It started yesterday. Krispy Kreme is releasing a limited edition Girl Scout cookie inspired dozen, and it features three new donut flavors inspired by their best selling cookies. The Thin Mint, of course, Thin Mints donut, a Lemon Ups donut, and a Coconut Caramel donut. That would be, I guess, the Samoa. They have two different names depending on where in the country you are, who your distributor is. The Thin Mint donut is an original glazed donut dipped in chocolate and topped with Thin Mint cookie crumbles, chocolate chips, and green mint icing drizzle. The Lemon Ups donut is an unglazed donut shell filled with tart lemon crisp cream and garnished with lemon icing piped in a lemon design. And the coconut caramel glazed donut has toasted coconut pieces, chocolate icing, and caramel swirl. They're also being sold at Walmart, Target, Albertsons, and Kroger.
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4: It's 11 o'clock, sunny and 86. I'm Craig Michaels. 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Here's what's trending on WHO. President Trump says Iran probably will be hit very hard again tonight. He was asked about it by reporters today after the U.S. and Iran traded strikes last night, and as Trump said, he believes the ceasefire is over.
5: Will we go tonight? You know, normally I wouldn't tell you, but you know what? There's not a thing they can do about it, so the answer is probably.
4: Speaking alongside Ukrainian President Zelensky at a NATO summit in Turkey, Trump said Iran was behaving very badly and he was not happy with them. Trump also told Zelensky that Ukraine will be able to produce a key tool in defending against Russian ballistic missiles.
5: We're going to give a license to you to make Patriots. That's pretty cool, right? Larry. This way he can't complain that we're not giving him enough. It's a make him yourself.
4: John Deere workers could soon be voting on a contract extension. The United Auto Workers Union, representing Deere employees, says the company's offering to retain the current health care, pension, and cost of living adjustments for 2 years. The deal would also add a 4% wage increase this year and next, plus a $3,000 ratification bonus. UAW leadership says they'll put the offer to a vote before an August 31st deadline. The Des Moines region has a 50% chance of thunderstorms tonight and a 20% chance of severe storms with isolated pockets of heavy rain possible.
6: After 10 p.m., and at that point, we're really looking at thunderstorms with a heavy rain risk. And those kind of continue through a good portion of the overnight hours.
4: National Weather Service meteorologist Christy Carter, there's also a 30% chance of damaging winds in the metro. It's sunny in 86. I'm Craig Michaels. Our next update at 11:30. Breaking news and severe weather as it happens on Des Moines News Weather and Traffic Station, News Radio 1040 WHO.
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21: Good morning. It is 11:07. Welcome to the big show for your Wednesday, July the 8th already. Dwayne Murley in studio today, and Bob's actually got the day off. He is going to be on the road tomorrow for a Clean Water Wednesday. Or actually, he's going to be on the road tomorrow for a Good Farm Neighbor Award. And so that'll be fun to hear where Bob's going to be tomorrow. But today is a Clean Water Wednesday, and of course, being brought to you by the Iowa Agriculture Water Alliance, and you can find out more at iaagwater.org. 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And of course, a lot of rain over the last 4, 5, 6 days in central Iowa, and Josh will talk more about that, and also edge of field practices, how they can be beneficial as well. 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Well, I had a busy day yesterday after I got off the big show. I went down to our county expo, our county fair here in Rockville City, and had a chance to visit with some folks down there. We'll share those stories coming up here in just a little bit. And I also was able to go down and visit with Mark Schleichman down in the Lake City area. Mark, you may remember a week ago they had a open house at one of their sites that they've actually built a really neat project there, and it's actually a wetland area, and we talked to Mark about that last week. Well, when we talked to Mark last week, he said this week he was going to be combining wheat. So that's what they're doing. I had a chance to go down and catch up with Mark when he was fueling up the combine yesterday, and we'll share that conversation coming up. But yeah, I had a chance to go down to our Calhoun County Expo yesterday, and when I was going into the expo area, I heard a very familiar voice, and the auctioneer was auctioning off some pies, and I thought, that sounds like Will Epperly, the 2022 World Livestock Auctioneer Champion. And lo and behold, it was. And I thought, what a great opportunity to say hi to Will. And of course, Will's with Dunlap Livestock down in Dunlap, Iowa. But Will was up here helping out at the county fair, the county expo here in Calhoun County, and had a nice visit with Will after he got done with his auction. Also caught up with Luke Boos, who is the South Central Calhoun FFA plot manager, and we got a plot update. And you may remember Luke gave us an update a year ago, and when we were here in Rockville City for the tractor ride, Luke was down at Boise State, and so he was not able to be in town the day the tractor ride stopped here in Rockwell City for dinner, and so I knew I kind of needed to get caught up with Luke and see how the plot's going this year, and we'll share that conversation coming up here in just a little bit. But right now, I want to share a interview I did with a young man, Rylan Webker, and Rylan is from Rockwell City, and he won the Grand Champion Pet Contest, and I had a chance to visit with Rylan about that. I'm talking right now with Rylan Webker, and Rylan was the lucky winner of a Grand Champion Pet Contest at the Calhoun County Expo, and Rylan, first off, great to see you, and tell me about your pet that you won a championship with.
0: Yeah, I have a cat named Snowball. He's 3 years old, and it's a white doll cat.
21: Well, I tell you what, that sounds like a perfect name for a white cat. And where did you get Snowball at?
0: Well, funny story. My cousin actually got him on Christmas. He bought it from a dealer, and he surprised me on Christmas with Snowball.
21: Wow, that is a great story. So what kind of a cat is Snowball?
0: A white doll cat.
21: Oh, a white dog cat. Holy cow. Does he kind of have the run of the house or the run of the... Does he go outside? That's what I should ask.
0: No, he's an indoor cat.
21: That's what I wonder, because you probably wouldn't want him getting out with the cattle and the horses, would you?
0: No.
21: So he kind of stays put? Does he sleep with you at night in bed and everything?
0: Yeah, he sleeps with me sometimes.
21: And I bet he knows right when you're home from school and waits for you to walk in the door, doesn't he?
0: Right.
21: Well, you know what? Are you showing any livestock at the Calhoun County Expo this year?
0: Yeah, I'm showing a bottle cap. And I think a pig.
21: And a pig. Excellent. So what color is the bottle cap?
0: Bottle cap's red.
21: A red bottle cap. Well, excellent. Well, you have a beautiful herd of cattle out on your farm. And, of course, I get to talk to Kaylee and Sophia during the rodeo. We talk horses with those two. But you're the cat guy, the pig guy, and the calf guy. So you kind of fill all the gaps in, don't you?
0: Yep.
21: Okay, well, Rylan, great to see you tonight at the Calhoun County Expo, and you've already won one Grand Champion ribbon. Let's hope you win two more.
0: Yes, thank you.
21: That the Grand Champion Pet Contest. And I love all the different events we see at county fairs, not only here in Rockwell City, but other ones as well. And it's just great to see all the kids get involved and all their hard work and everything. But yeah, great story there about Snowball. And sounds like a beautiful cat. I didn't get down there early enough to actually see the contest, but caught up with Rylan after they were already done with the contest. 11:13. We need to take a look at the Farm Beat right now.
3: Now, here's the latest from the Farm Beat.
21: U.S. ethanol production has climbed to its highest level in more than 2 months. That's according to the latest report from the U.S. Energy Information Administration. Ethanol output averaged 1.117 million barrels per day. That was for the week that ended on June 26th, and that's going to be up from 1.09 million barrels per day the previous week and the strongest production rate since April. The Midwest, the nation's largest ethanol-producing region, accounted for most of the increase, with production rising 1.053 million barrels per day. And now this update from the U.S. Meat Export Federation.
20: Following a recent pseudo-rabies finding, Mexico closed its border to U.S. pork offal for more than a month, costing the U.S. industry about $7 million per week in exports. Although some offal shipments to Mexico have now resumed, those restrictions continue to frustrate exporters. Rigoberto Trevino, the U.S. Meat Export Federation's Mexico trade manager, explains how customers in Mexico are also being negatively impacted.
22: Pork offals and variety meats are very important in the Mexican market. Most of the times when you talk about variety meats, the answer is going to be always tacos. So carnitas are very important in Mexico. For example, pork snout, pork ear, pork stomach, etc.
20: A lack of alternative sources for those offal products is driving up prices for retailers and restaurants.
22: They are very frustrated. not only the Mexican customers, also the American exporters, because they want to get the product into Mexico, and the prices are getting really high. And for example, just giving an example, pork uterus, the domestic supply is not enough in Mexico, so they have to import product from the U.S. They cannot import product from the U.S. right now, so the prices can be double for this kind of cuts.
1: USMEF has been working to build demand for pork variety meats in Mexico because of the affordability and because it builds value for the pork carcass.
22: USMEF have been building a demand for this kind of product with different initiatives like Cantina Vibes and chef's training. So the customers really want to try the product. The price are getting higher in the market for pork offals. And the real big problem is that you can open the door to different suppliers.
1: The Mexican restrictions do not impact U.S. pork muscle cuts. The World Organization for Animal Health has confirmed that the pseudorabies event in Iowa was isolated and has been contained. For more, please visit USMEF.org. For the U.S. Meat Export Federation, I'm John Harreth.
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21: 11:17, welcome back to the Big Show. Coming up, I'm going to share a conversation I had with Mark Sleisman down in Lake City. Not very often do you see wheat being combined in Iowa, and it's being combined as we speak. We'll share that conversation coming up here in just a little bit. We're also going to talk markets with Austin Schroeder, and we'll get the scoop on how the markets are reacting today and so forth. And also Luke Boose is going to join us as well. Luke is the plot manager for the South Central Calhoun FFA. I saw Luke at the Calhoun County Expo last night as well, and we're going to get an update. They've got a really unique test plot here in Calhoun County, and we'll get that update with Luke coming up too. Great great work by those FFA kids out there. 11:17, you're tuned to The Big Show.
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26: In the 2026 FIFA World Cup, Lionel Messi and Argentina pulled off a stunning comeback to beat Egypt 3-2 after being down 2-0 late in the second half. In the second game, Switzerland advanced to the quarterfinals for the first time in 72 years after beating Colombia in penalty kicks. Play continues tomorrow with France and Morocco at 4 p.m. Eastern, and you can hear it for free on the iHeartRadio app. Just search World Cup. And in the NBA, a massive 16 trade late yesterday, headlined by Chris Middleton heading to the Wizards on a 3-year sign and trade, and D'Angelo Russell going to the Memphis Grizzlies. The elaborate deal also involved the Dallas Mavericks, Detroit Pistons, Milwaukee Bucks, and LA Clippers, shuffling key players like Caris LeVert to Milwaukee, John Collins, Gary Harris, and Taurean Prince to Detroit. I'm Andy West with your iHeartRadio Sports Report.
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9: Showers and thunderstorms are expected over the next few days and into the weekend. Today, sunny with a high of 91 and a chance of thunderstorms tonight with a low of 69. Looking at Thursday, storms are expected throughout the day with a high of 84 and a low of 67. That's your forecast. I'm Claire Burnett from News Radio.

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2: It is The Big Show, 11:23. Welcome back to The Big Show. And again, tomorrow, Bob is going to be on the road for a Oregon Good Farm Neighbor Award, and he'll be with a gang from the Coalition to support Iowa's farmers, and they do a lot of great things. 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And Bob will be on the road tomorrow for a Oregon Good Farm Neighbor Award. Well, yesterday when I got done with The Big Show, I headed down towards Lake City and caught up with Mark Schleissman. Mark was out combining wheat. In fact, they're probably going to get done here, maybe try and beat the rain here yet tonight, but they were moving along pretty good. And it's not very often that you see wheat being combined here in the state of Iowa. So I had a chance to visit with Mark for a little bit while he was fueling up the combine. I'm talking again with Mark Schleissman. In fact, we're at Mark's farm right now, kind of between wheat fields. And Mark, first off, thank you for joining me on The Big Show again here today.
3: Yes, nice to see you again.
2: Last week we talked. In fact, you were gearing up for a field day last Wednesday. You told us then you were going to be combining wheat this week, and that's exactly what you're doing this week. And kind of talk about the wheat that you're combining and how you got started in this.
3: Actually, last year was our first year doing wheat. We just wanted to try a different crop. We could use the straw. So we did, and it's ultra early wheat. It's really early wheat varieties that come off the end of June, 1st of July, and then we're following it up with some soybeans also. And last year they did well too. I mean, we were lucky, late frost, had a lot of rain, got 47 bushel beans on top of the wheat.
2: Well, I know last week you said that a year ago you didn't get the beans in until about July 15th, but with the weather we're having, if you beat the rain Wednesday night, looks like you're going to be maybe a week ahead compared to a year ago.
3: Yeah, and we actually have some in already on the first fields that we did. Been planting beans in the morning when it's been tough on the wheat, and then like today we can't really start on wheat until about 10 o'clock. And had to quit about 7 o'clock last night.
2: Now, when I caught up with you on Monday, you were actually doing some rye too, and talk about the rye that you're combining as well.
3: I haven't started the rye, but we will after this next field when we're done. So probably tomorrow we'll do some rye. And the rye we use for cover crop seed, so we're growing some of our own seed to use for that.
2: Now, how's the wheat straw baling? Looks like the bales are looking really good.
3: Yeah, the bales are coming out fine. We're getting 3-4 bales to the acre, so we're getting a lot of wheat stubble. It works really good for feed.
2: Yeah, so you'll actually grind that into some cattle feed then?
3: Yeah, we'll use it to dry down the ration when we're feeding a lot of modified and high-moisture corn to either the cows or the fat cattle.
2: Now, as far as the wheat and so forth, do you have a market for that, or where does it go from here?
3: Actually, yeah. Last year I fed all my wheat. This year, with the wheat not being as good in Kansas and Nebraska, the bids are pretty good. We've actually got a bid out of a Council Bluffs for around $6 a bushel right now, I guess is what it is. So we're probably going to sell some of it this year.
2: Okay, well, very good. Well, I tell you, the weather conditions are good, a lot of sunshine today, and I just appreciate you taking the time to stop while the combine's getting fuel and sharing your story. It's not very common we see wheat being harvested here in Iowa, so this has definitely caught my attention.
3: Yeah, it's a little different. It's kind of fun harvesting. Everybody enjoys harvest, so it's nice to get an early start on that.
2: Exactly. How many more acres do you have to go yet?
3: We probably about 100 acres left between the wheat and the rye that we got to go yet.
2: Okay, well, when I saw you Monday, it looks like it's really working well through the combine, the John Deere combine with the Draper head, and it just kind of glides through the fields out there.
3: Yeah, the combine's easy right now. I mean, even though we got a lot of rain over the weekend, the ground, it only took about a day for it to firm up, and we got right back at it.
2: Okay, well, very good. How about another crop update? How are things looking? We've had a little bit of rain since we talked to you a week ago.
3: Yeah, we pretty well had rain everywhere we farm, from Litton to Northern Carroll County, anywhere from an inch to 5 inches over the weekend, and it was just perfect. We needed it. Wish I had a little more than an inch up to Litton in that area, but boy, the 3, 4, 5 inches we had around here was just perfect.
2: And speaking of Litton, how did your field day go last week?
3: Went real well. I mean, we did the wetland, we looked at some wheat and talked about that, and popcorn. It was a good field day, well attended.
2: And that's a very unique wetland you've got up there, with the way that you take the water out of the creek that kind of runs by and put it into the wetland and then filter through. But you're also going to use part of that water too to irrigate the crop that's in the field over there.
3: Yep, that's our plan. I don't have the pump in yet, but it'll be was going to be a priority this week, but since it rained, we made the wheat the priority, and I'll work on the pump next week.
2: Okay, well, very good. Mark, as always, we appreciate your time for the big show today.
3: You bet. Thank you.
2: Yeah, great to catch up with Mark yesterday, Mark Schleissman, and he was refueling the combine when I was able to visit with him a little bit. But something about seeing a combine rolling through a wheat field here in Iowa, definitely an attention getter. I always appreciate Mark's time. And again, today is a Clean Water Wednesday being brought to you by the Iowa Agriculture Water Alliance. They'll go to website, iaagwater.org. Again, iaagwater.org. And coming up in the 12 o'clock hour, we're going to visit with Josh Schuler with AgriDrain. And Josh is the product and business manager at AgriDrain. Going to talk about drainage management and some of the things they make, the control boxes and so forth. You can literally control the tile in your field, how much actually drains out of the field, and maybe some of the moisture you want to keep in the field. And we'll talk to Josh about that coming up in the 12 o'clock hour, as well as edge of field practices and how they can be beneficial as well. We're going to talk markets with Austin Schroeder coming up here in just a little bit. We're showing lower trade in the corn complex right now. Soybeans trading mixed with nearby contracts a little bit higher. Deferred contracts trading just a touch lower. Meals over $5 a ton lower right now. Oils over 2 cents a pound higher. Wheat's trading down 6 cents. Oats are down 3 1/4. Live cattle and feeder cattle both trading lower right now. And the hog complex is fully higher. We'll talk markets with Austin Schroeder coming up on The Big Show.

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1: It's 11:30. I'm Sarah Walters. 83 degrees in Des Moines. Here's what's trending on WHO.
2: I think it's over. I don't want to deal with them anymore. They're scum. You know what scum is? They're scum. They're sick people. They're led by sick people.
1: President Trump says the ceasefire with Iran is off. Oil prices are now creeping up and the stock market is sinking. The Dow is down more than almost 700, and the S&P 500 and the NASDAQ also lower. The U.S. and Iran traded strikes last night, and the president says more could be coming.
2: Will we go tonight? You know, normally I wouldn't tell you, but you know what? There's not a thing they can do about it. So the answer is probably.
1: The attacks began when Iranian forces attacked commercial vessels in the Strait of Hormuz. The Des Moines area has a chance of thunderstorms tonight and a smaller risk of severe weather.
3: After 10 p.m., and at that point, we're really looking at thunderstorms with a heavy rain risk. And those kind of continue through a good portion of the overnight hours.
1: National Weather Service meteorologist Christy Carter, high winds are possible and a small chance of hail or a tornado. A Des Moines man is in custody after police say he robbed a man and then forced him to do push-ups.
4: Police say 28-year-old Anthony Liggins approached a 44-year-old man near 12th and Mulberry Streets and asked for a cigarette. When the man said he did not smoke, investigators say Liggins forced him to the ground, took cash and other items from his pockets, and then ordered him to do push-ups. Liggins was arrested and charged with robbery and false imprisonment. I'm Claire Burnett.
1: It's 11:31. 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
1: No accidents at this time. On 235 eastbound from the west Mixmaster to downtown, it's a 7-minute trip. Westbound from the east Mixmaster, it's 6 minutes. On the urban loop, 8035 northbound from the west Mixmaster to 141, it's 4 minutes. Eastbound from 141 to the east Mixmaster, it's 9.
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20: 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On our next episode, we'll share the story of an invention we truly can't live without. We're, of course, talking about air conditioning and the man behind it. 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
4: Showers and thunderstorms are expected over the next few days and into the weekend. Today, sunny with a high of 91 and a chance of thunderstorms tonight with a low of 69. Looking at Thursday, storms are expected throughout the day with a high of 84 and a low of 67. That's your forecast. I'm Claire Burnett from News Radio 1040 WHO.
1: It's 83 degrees. I'm Sarah Walters. Our next update at noon. Breaking news and severe weather as it happens on Des Moines News Weather and Traffic Station, News Radio 1040 WHO.
21: It is 11:35. Welcome back to the Big Show. Dwayne Murley in studio today, and Bob has got the day off today. He will be on the road tomorrow for a Oregon Good Farm Neighbor Award. He'll be with the Coalition to Support Iowa's Farmers tomorrow out on the road during the Big Show. Today, though, is a Clean Water Wednesday, and we'll be talking clean water coming up here in the 12 o'clock hour. Right now, we need to talk markets. Austin Schroeder's on the telephone right now, and Austin, first off, thanks for being with us here today on the Big Show.
23: Well, thanks for having me.
21: Yeah, seeing a little bit of pressure here today in the corn complex and soybeans trading mix, showing the nearby contracts just a touch higher here with deferreds just a little bit lower. What are you seeing as you look at that overall grain complex?
23: Yeah, well, you've seen a pretty good run up here since that low we put in here last week. You know, corn was 1 point, I think, 40 cents or so off the lows. Beans were obviously well off the lows here, I think 80 plus cents off those recent lows. So you're seeing a little bit of a correction here so far this week. I think when you look at, so far midday here, I think when you look at the the weather pattern here for the next week or so, it kind of remains a little bit wet in some of those eastern Corn Belt states as well as Missouri, parts of Iowa, parts of Nebraska, get a little bit of moisture there as well. There is some dryness that remains kind of in the Dakotas and Minnesota, but they just did get a little bit of a precip here over the last week. So, I think it's just a little bit of a shifting weather pattern here. That's kind of maybe putting a little bit of pressure on things still. I think if you look at the 8 to 14 day, it's a dry, it's warm. I still think there's some that are keeping an eye on it. But again, I think some of it's just money coming out of the market after we've seen a pretty good rally here off of these recent lows. The bean market's kind of holding up relatively nice. You had that export sale announcement to China here. They did come in and buy a little bit of old crop. They came in and bought some new crop as well. So I think that's generally supportive. I think that's one of the things that's been holding up the old crop on the beans. Just that purchase, including that old crop, they've already met their 12 million ton quota that they the USDA or the White House kind of mentioned that they were looking for China to buy. And so they've already met that. They're exceeding that now with what they purchased here today. So I think that's helpful for the old crop and seeing some spreading there with some strength led by the front month. But again, I think some of the weather pattern may be shifting a little bit wetter here, pressuring some of the new crop here so far.
21: Now, Austin, are we showing anything or any pressure, seeing any pressure, I guess I should say, with the South American harvest right now?
23: Not necessarily. I wouldn't say. I mean, your bean market you wouldn't be necessarily reacting to that. Corn, I think it's pretty well priced a lot of that in. I mean, a lot of the crop sizes be what they're reacting to. But I don't think you're seeing a lot of harvest pressure over in Brazil. I mean, they are rolling along on that second crop corn harvest. I think they're nearing that halfway point. I wouldn't necessarily see that as a pressure factor, though. I think you just got a pretty good rally here, and you're kind of correcting here. You do have a USDA report on Friday, so we may just be a little bit seeing a little bit of

0: action over there. I think that's the main thing that's kind of pressuring that bean meal here today.
1: Okay, very good. How about the wheat complex? We're showing a little bit of pressure right now there.
0: Yeah, you're seeing a little bit of a correction there as well. You know, I think we've met some technical objectives here on some of these charts. I think you've gotten back to some resistance points, so I think there may be some technical pressure here as well kind of coming in. But again, you've kind of rallied off of some of these lows we put in here a week or two ago on the wheat and, you know, some of the other grains. I think you're just seeing a little bit of a correction here so far at midday.
1: Okay, well, very good. And livestock trade right now showing live cattle and feeder cattle trading lower. The hog complex, though, it is trading a touch higher. Now, the feeder cattle market, it was quite a bit lower here just a couple hours ago. We kind of pulled back from those lows right now.
0: Yeah, on the live cattle, you're seeing some decent pressure here. Down a buck, buck and a half here today. You know, I think when you look at the cattle, you got to look at the beef market here, and we're past that 4th of July holiday demand. You know, peak seasonally sometime late June, early July, and we're past that point. You look at the box beef print here at midday, it was down $3 or so on the choice and select here. So you're seeing some pressure there, and I think that, you know, lends over some concern, especially to some of these nearby contracts as to where cash is going to be here at the end of August when you have to converge with the futures market. And, you know, if you're getting that weaker beef market, it kind of, you know, hints that the Packers may not be able to continue to pay up at this 250 area or 255 area on the cattle, and kind of lends maybe that you're looking towards a weaker cash market here. So I think that's the main pressure factor over on the cattle here.
1: And then what about cash? What do you think that's going to do this week?
0: Yeah, well, you haven't seen much here develop this week so far. I mean, it's fairly early. You got the Fed Cattle Exchange auction here earlier. I think they saw some bids at around 245, but not much past that. I generally think your cash is going to be a little bit weaker, you know, probably approaching that 250, 252 area, just in that ballpark would be kind of my early guess here. But I, you know, just generally the way the beef's gone and the weakness over the last couple weeks in that the cash market, likely looking at a little bit of a weaker trend here this week.
1: And I don't know if you watch the sale barn news at all, but coming off the 4th of July week where a lot of those barns were closed, boy, they're picking up pretty good here, showing some real strength in the sale barns at this time.
0: Yeah, you're seeing a little bit come in, you know, and buying off of that week holiday that you had here last week. You know, but, you know, again, generally the feeders are still kind of, you know, seeing a little bit of weakness, not necessarily as much as the fat cattle are, but, you know, again, they are seeing a little bit of just technical selling here, I think, mainly on some of these feeders.
1: Okay, well, very good. Well, Austin, we're going to let you go now and catch up here again. It'll be before 1 o'clock. But in the meantime, how can our Big Show listeners reach out to you?
0: Yeah, just give us a phone call. You can reach us at 402-697-3623 or visit our website. That's www.bruglermarketing.com.
1: All right. Well, Austin, we'll talk again a little before 1 o'clock then.
0: All right. Sounds good.
1: All right. Austin Schroeder, again, great information there as we continue to see the grain complex trading mixed here with corn lower and soybeans. They're actually mixed with nearby is a touch higher with the deferreds trading a little bit lower here as we go through the noon hour, as we head towards the noon hour. And live cattle and feeder cattle both trading lower. The hog complex is trading higher. We need to take a look at the farm beat.
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1: U.S. pork production is projected to exceed beef production by 2.1 billion pounds in 2026, which, if realized, would mark the largest gap on record between the two protein sectors. Now, it would also be the fourth consecutive year and the seventh year overall that pork production has surpassed beef production. While pork output is projected at 28 billion pounds in 2026, the record for pork production remains 28.3 billion. pounds, and that was set in 2020. Now, beef production is projected at 25.9 billion pounds, below the record 28.4 billion pounds that was produced in 2022. The United States has produced more than 27 billion pounds of pork every year since 2019, highlighting the continued growth and efficiency of the pork industry. Historically, beef dominated U.S. meat production, with beef exceeding pork every

0: year from 1960 through 2014. The U.S. first produced more than 20 billion pounds of beef in 1966, while pork did not surpass the 20 billion pound mark until 2004. The shift in recent years underscores how significantly pork production has expanded relative to beef, even as total beef supplies have tightened due to smaller cattle inventories. In other news, in 2025, China imported 8.06 billion pounds of beef. The United States exported 154.4 million pounds of beef to China, accounting for 1.91% of China's total beef imports. Now, since 2015, China's beef imports have increased from 1.35 billion pounds to more than 8.06 billion pounds, while the United States' share of those imports has fluctuated widely. U.S. beef accounted for 8.10% of China's beef imports in 2021 and 8.13% in 2022, before falling to 6.37% in 2023, 5.75% in 2024, and 1.91% in 2025.
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0: It is 11:47. Welcome back to the big show, and let's take a look at the weather forecast. Calling for sunshine here throughout the rest of the day today, with a high in the low 90s throughout the day. A little bit of a little steamy out there right now. My dad came over from Sac City yesterday and helped me mow my lawns. I've got three lawns that I take care of, and makes it easy when he comes over. We can run two mowers and mow all three in just under an hour. Where when I do it alone, it takes about 2.5 hours. So always enjoy it when he comes over. But yeah, definitely making the grass grow with the rain we've gotten and the warmer weather and so forth. But sunny today, again, high today in the low 90s. And then tonight, they've kind of backed that rain off just a touch. A 50% chance of showers and thunderstorms tonight, mainly after midnight is what they're saying. And then tomorrow, a 40% chance for showers and thunderstorms throughout the day, and a 20% chance on Thursday night. And then Friday showing a chance of showers mainly in the afternoon, early to late afternoon, and high on Friday around 85 degrees. Chance of rain right now looks to be about 30%. And they've actually put some rain in the forecast too for Friday night now, with about a 30% chance there. And then we're going to have about a 20% chance of thunderstorms on Saturday too, and then clearing off by Sunday with nothing but sunshine, looks like through the early part of next week. We're going to get a FFA test plot update coming up on the big show.
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22: Showers and thunderstorms are expected over the next few days and into the weekend. Today, sunny with the high of 91 and a chance of thunderstorms tonight with a low of 69. Looking at Thursday, storms are expected throughout the day with a high of 84 and a low of 67. That's your forecast. I'm Claire Burnett from News Radio 1040 WHO.
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24: 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On our next episode, the man behind Iowa's Freedom Rocks shares his story of why he decided to honor America's veterans. 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
0: We love speaking farm on The Big Show. Yeah, we also love getting out and about and visiting with the 4-H kids and the FFA kids during county fair time and expo time. And yeah, speaking farm last night with Luke Boos. Luke is the farm manager for the South Central Calhoun FFA test plot, and of course that is my home school district here in Rockwell City, and always fun to catch up with the kids. And I had a chance to visit with Luke, and he gave us an update on that test plot.
1: I've caught up right now with Luke Boos, and Luke is with the South Central Calhoun FFA chapter, and he is the farm manager for the test plot that is located near Lanesboro, Iowa. And Luke, we caught up here at the Calhoun County Expo, and great to see you tonight.
2: Yeah, thanks, Dwayne.
1: You know, I have to tell you, we sure missed you on the tractor ride. You were down at Boise State when the South Central Calhoun FFA provided the meal for the tractor riders that Monday morning, first day of the WHO radio tractor ride. We missed you, but I know you were having a good time down in Des Moines.
2: Yeah, I was pretty disappointed I had to miss that, but Boise State was really a great experience. I'm glad I went.
1: Yeah, well, I tell you what, the chapter did a phenomenal job, and we're still hearing about it today, Luke. But hey, let's talk about the test plot. Where do you sit? What have you got planted down there this year?
2: I got about 6 varieties of corn and 3 of beans. A little bit more variety, more of a test plot than it was last year. I still have 3 different seed companies out there. I got FS, Channel, and Pioneer. And I've already gotten 1 cutting of hay off the end rows and plan to get another if the rain keeps up and lets it grow.
1: Yeah, so is that hay still for sale, or did you find a buyer for it already?
2: I did find a buyer. Mr. Lance bought most of it at the beginning, and then it sounds like Jonathan Wetter might want the rest of it.
1: Excellent. Well, very good. Have you done any spraying down there? I know a year ago this time you were putting some fungicides on, couldn't get the sprayers through the field, and were using a drone for application. Where do you sit with that today?
2: Not yet. Earlier this year we did a weed mapping with the Centera drone through Landis. That was really cool. You could see the population and everything. It was really exciting to see. That's the first year we've done that. And we just got the drone trailer all ready to go and should be good to go and probably start by the end of this week.
1: Okay, well, very good. A lot of great technology. And have you got a field day set yet, or do you know a date yet when you're going to invite the folks out to check out the test plot?
2: Not sure yet. I know probably somewhere in early September.
1: All right. Well, Luke, you let me know when you get that date put together. I want to be there again. Luke Boos is with the South Central Calhoun FFA. He's the farm manager for the test plot down by Lanesboro. And Luke, great to see you tonight. Thank you for your time.
2: Yeah, thanks, Dwayne. I'll see you around.
0: These kids and Luke, again, the farm manager down there, and they, you know, they do it all, you know, from planting the seed to marketing the grain and all the field work. And as you heard Luke say, they're going to be gearing up to maybe do some spraying here coming up as well over the next week or so. Speaking of FFA, coming up in the 12 o'clock hour, we're going to visit with Caleb Sorensen. And Caleb is with the Forest City FFA, and he was recently out in Chicago for the National FFA organization's second annual Next Generation Conference, and this is where they brought 75 FFA students from across the country together, and they all met in Chicago, and we're going to visit with Caleb. He was one of the chosen FFA members from Iowa. There were actually 5 from Iowa, but 75 total from across the entire country that were in Chicago just a couple weeks ago, and we're going to find out what Caleb took away from that conference. Just a great opportunity for the kids to network, and kind of a unique feature too is the fact that they brought the rural communities into the urban communities. You have the rural FFA members into Chicago for this conference, and we're going to talk to Caleb Sorensen more about that coming up in the 12 o'clock hour. 11:58, it's the Big Show.
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12: It's 12 o'clock. I'm Dave Bohl.
13: And I'm Eva Basinger. It's 83 degrees and partly sunny.
12: Here's what's trending on WHO. President Trump says the U.S. will likely attack Iran again tonight. This after the U.S. and Iran traded strikes overnight.
14: Last night, the U.S. pounded Iran, striking 80 targets, including air defense systems and more than 60 small boats. Those are the ones the Revolutionary Guard has been using to hit ships trying to transit the strait. The U.S. strikes in retaliation for Iran attacking three commercial ships. CENTCOM calling Iran's aggression unwarranted and, quote, a clear and dangerous violation of the ceasefire. And Iran retaliated. They struck targets in Kuwait and Bahrain. Now, shipping through the Strait of Hormuz does continue. Kepler identifying seven ships crossing today, plus 41 yesterday.
12: Fox News' Lauren Simonetti reporting.
13: President Trump says he believes the ceasefire with Iran is over. Speaking from Turkey, where he's attending this week's NATO summit, the president says he'd let U.S. negotiators continue talking about the matter, but stressed he doesn't want to waste any more time.
12: Maine Democratic U.S. Senate candidate Graham Plattner and a team of strategists are reportedly working on a plan for him to exit the race after a sexual assault allegation was made against him. Ryan Nobles reports a former girlfriend, Lindsay Fifield, has made an additional accusation against Plattner.
16: Fifield previously accused Plattner of aggressive physical conduct, especially when he was drinking, which he also denied. Fifield telling CNN that Plattner later apologized to her for his behavior.
13: CNN reports the team is attempting to avoid squandering any momentum from the movement he built. He's expected to announce the decision in a recorded video, which could come out at some point today. It comes as Democratic lawmakers have called for Plattner to drop out of the race after the allegation was made.
12: The week-long evidentiary hearing in the Charlie Kirk murder case resumes today in Utah. Donald Trump Jr. says he attended hearings this week in an effort to help preserve Kirk's legacy.
17: I'm there to not only honor Charlie's legacy, to support Erica, his parents who were there, seated all in the row with us. It was just important to be there.
13: On Tuesday, prosecutors showed the judge never-before-seen security footage from the Utah Valley University campus. They say shows Tyler Robinson before and after his alleged shooting of Kirk last September. One clip allegedly showed Robinson on the rooftop, the spot where he's accused of assassinating Kirk.
12: There's a 50% chance of thunderstorms in most of Iowa tonight and a 20% chance of severe storms.
30: The storms will start in northern Iowa here late this afternoon and evening. That's kind of where our main severe threat is for the day, is going to be kind of over northern into kind of north central Iowa. And then as storms kind of dip further south through the evening and then into the overnight hours, they're not going to have as much of a severe threat anymore. They're just going to turn more to that heavy rain threat.
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13: She tells WHO Radio News the timeline for the storms in the Des Moines metro was after 10 p.m. with only isolated pockets of heavy rain possible.
12: Two people are in the hospital after police extricated them from a car submerged in a pond. Waukee police say they responded to reports of a car driving into a pond on Manchester Boulevard between Northwest Charlestown and Northwest Bennett. Witnesses told reporters no one exited the vehicle after it became submerged.
13: The fire and police departments rescued two people inside the vehicle. Both were taken to the hospital. Police are still investigating the events that led to the incident.
12: John Deere is offering its unionized workforce a two-year contract extension.
31: In a letter to the membership, UAW representatives say the unsolicited offer would retain the existing health care, pension, and cost of living adjustments while adding a 4% wage increase this year and next, plus a $3,000 ratification bonus. The current contract expires at the end of October 2027. I'm Craig Michaels.
13: The union has until August 31st to accept the offer. UAW leadership says they will put the offer to a vote. It's 12:04. Checking your money on News Radio 1040. WHO. Ford is recalling over 177,000 vehicles for a trio of defects.
15: The recall includes 2024 to 2026 Mustangs and 2025 to 2026 Mustang GTDs for a windshield wiper issue. Mustang Mach-E's model years 2021 to 2023 have a risk of a pinion shaft fracture. And the 2024 to 2027 Lincoln Nautilus Hybrid and Explorer Hybrid could suffer from a software error that can cause the pedestrian warning to malfunction. Dealers will make repairs free of charge. I'm Michael Kastner.
12: On Wall Street, markets in the red at the noon hour. The Dow is down about 1% and 1/10 at 52,311. The S&P 500 down about 0.5% at 74.69. The NASDAQ down about 0.2% at 25,762.
13: It's 12:05. The newest baseball team that will call the Field of Dreams home has officially been named. That story and more news, sports, traffic, and weather coming up on News Radio 1040 WHO.
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12: Now. It's 12:07, 83 degrees and partly sunny. I'm Dave Bohl.
13: I'm Eva Basinger.
12: The baseball team that will play at the Field of Dreams ballpark now has a name.
24: The Dyersville Dreamers will be the newest addition to the Northwoods League starting in 2027. The name won a vote over four other finalists, the Corn Dogs, the Ghosts, the Moonlighters, and the Spirits. The $120 million professional ballpark at the Field of Dreams movie site opened in June and is hosting the Northwoods League All-Star Game tonight at 7 p.m. I'm Elaine Lee Irvin.
13: The Phillies and the Twins will face off at the Dyersville Ballpark on August 13th in a game that will stream live on Netflix.
12: It's 12:08 now. 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
25: The Warriors will reportedly not match the 3-year, $30 million offer sheet Quentin Post received, so the restricted free agent will join Memphis. Chris Middleton is back with the Wizards in a sign-and-trade with the Mavericks, all part of a complicated six-team trade that also involves the Pistons, Grizzlies, Clippers, and Bucks. And Linda Noskova and Marta Kostyuk with quarterfinal wins today at Wimbledon. I'm Frank Arity.
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13: At 12:09, 83 degrees and partly sunny, a baby gnome is joining the world's largest concrete gnome at Ryman Gardens in Ames. The 4-foot-tall concrete gnome will be unveiled Thursday alongside Elwood, the garden's 15-foot gnome attraction. The new addition ties into Ryman Gardens' 2026 theme of big and small. To celebrate the new addition, Ryman Gardens is hosting a contest to name the baby gnome. Name submissions will be accepted through July 31st.
12: I'm Dave Bull.
13: I'm Eva Basinger. Our next update at 12:30. Breaking news and severe weather as it happens.
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5: A quiet residential neighborhood erupts in chaos. Carmine Galante, the feared boss of the Bonanno crime family, lies dead, his cigar still clutched between his teeth.
6: Masked men walked into Joe and Mary's luncheonette in Brooklyn today and gunned down Carmine Galante, a man believed to be the most powerful mafia chieftain in the country.
5: The execution sent shockwaves through the criminal underworld and set the stage for one of the most pivotal criminal cases in New York City history. From the minds behind the acclaimed television series comes Law and Order: Criminal Justice System. This isn't a scripted drama. These are real stories told by the people who have lived them.
7: My father should have been a dead man.
5: For decades, the mafia had New York City in a stranglehold, with law enforcement seemingly powerless to intervene. But the murder of Carmine Galante marked the beginning of the end. Discover how a group of young prosecutors took on the mafia, and with the help of law enforcement, brought down its most powerful figures. I'm Anasika Nicolazzi, and from Wolf Entertainment and iHeart Podcasts, this is Law & Order: Criminal Justice System.
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9: It is 12 minutes after 12 o'clock. Good afternoon and welcome back to the big show. 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And for more information, log on to iaagwater.org. 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And we're going to talk clean water coming up here in just a little bit with Josh Schuler. And Josh is the product and business manager at AgriDrain in Adair. And going to be talking about drainage management and what can be done to, you know, to prevent or mitigate flood damage. Of course, we've had a lot of rain over the last 5-6 days or so, and we'll talk to Josh more about that coming up here during our next segment on a Clean Water Wednesday. Right now, though, we've got a special guest on the telephone. We told you we're going to be talking more FFA, and the National FFA Organization recently hosted its second Next Gen Conference of the Year. It was in Chicago the week of June 23rd. Now, Next Gen Conferences provide FFA student members with a look into career opportunities within the agriculture industry, and the June conference brought together 75 high school sophomores, juniors, and seniors to get together in Chicago. And today we welcome Caleb Sorensen to the big show. Caleb is a senior at the Forest City High School in Northern Iowa and was one of five Iowa FFA members to attend the Next Generation Conference. And Caleb, first off, welcome to the big show here this afternoon.
10: Hi, Dwayne. Yeah, thank you for having me.
9: Yeah, I tell you what, I've got to share a story. You already know about it with our big show audience here, but when I had reached out to National FFA to try and get a Iowa FFA member lined up to join us on the big show, Christy put me in contact with a young man named Caleb Sorensen, and I called your cell phone yesterday and left a message and asked you to call me back. And when he did call me back, the name on your phone came up, Gentry Sorensen. But it was your telephone number. And what a great surprise and a great connection, because we love having your dad on the big show. Of course, your dad, Gentry Sorensen, who is a ISU Extension agronomist and covers Northern Iowa. So what a great surprise when I found out that Gentry was your dad. So this is pretty cool for me here today.
10: Yep.
9: Kind of funny how small the world really is out there. So, well, it sounds like, Caleb, this was a great experience for you and the 74 other FFA members from across the country. Share with our big show audience what you did at the conference, and it looks like you guys were kept pretty busy out there.
10: Yeah, so it was basically like a conference where you go and explore new career fields. For example, this one was about agribusiness, and there was just we went on tours, and there was people that came in and talked about their career field on agribusiness.
9: And what were some of the highlights? What were some of your takeaways from the tours you went on?
10: I think my biggest takeaway was that we went to a company called Invenergy, where they were downtown Chicago, and it was really cool to see industry professionals in such a big building that agriculture is so big. And yeah.
9: Now, hosting the Next Gen Conference in Chicago gave FFA members like yourself the opportunity to explore what agriculture looks like in a non-traditional landscape. What was that like for FFA members from rural America like yourself to meet with urban FFA members from Chicago?
10: Yeah, it was really cool. Some of those people didn't really grow up on farms, so it was kind of really cool to share my experiences and for them to share their experiences on how they live in a big city and how I live in a rural town in Iowa.
9: Yeah, so what was your takeaway there? What were some of the stories you heard from those that are living in the city?
10: They don't really know much of the rural areas. It was pretty cool. They had some pretty good stories on how they get to travel places. So some of them have never lived in this little town like I do. So they get to travel to small towns like here in Iowa and kind of see what we do here. And they thought that was pretty cool when they get to travel around here.
9: Yeah, well, maybe at some point you could maybe host some of those students at your place, and that'd be a great experience for both of you. And, you know, as you head into your senior year at Forest City this fall, have you chosen a career path yet, Caleb?
10: The Next Gen Conference has really opened my eyes to agribusiness, so I'm hoping to stay on that career path and go and do something in agribusiness.
9: Now, the 75 students that were selected to participate in this conference, you guys had to share your supervised agricultural experience and share with the Big Show audience about your SAE.
10: Yeah, so my SAE is sheep production. I recently just got sheep a couple years back, and it has really taught me skills on responsibility and, you know, having to take care of them every single day. And going on the production side, I raise them and then I send them away. And it has really taught a lot on the livestock side.
9: So are you going to be taking part in your county fair then this summer?
10: Yep. So next weekend is the Winnebago Fair, and then the following weekend is the Hancock County Fair, and then I will be showing at the Iowa State Fair.
9: Oh, well, fantastic. So, so you talked about your sheep project and so forth, and that is a great experience. We've got a lot of sheep here in the Rockville City area as well, and seeing, you know, the youth get involved with that, is just, awesome to see all that. So I wanted to ask you too, before we, break loose here, the, FFA chapter you belong to, do you guys take part in a lot of things over the summer up there?
10: Yeah, we have a test plot up here, which we are, we have a couple acres on our test plot, which we are pretty involved in.
9: Okay, well, very good. Well, Caleb, hey, thanks for hopping on the big show with us today, all right?
10: All right, yeah, thank you.
9: You bet. Caleb Sorensen again. He is a FFA member up in Forest City, Iowa. He was one of five Iowa FFA members who attended the National FFA's Next Gen Conference in Chicago, and sounds like a great experience for those kids.
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26: Showers and thunderstorms are expected over the next few days and into the weekend. Today, sunny with the high of 91 and a chance of thunderstorms tonight with the low of 69. Looking at Thursday, storms are expected throughout the day with the high of 84 and a low of 67. That's your forecast. I'm Claire Burnett from News Radio 1040 WHO.
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28: 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On our next episode, we'll share the story of an invention we truly can't live without. We're, of course, talking about air conditioning and the man behind it. 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
2: Well, thanks. Appreciate it.
1: Well, as you know, we've gotten quite a bit of rain, especially in central Iowa, over the last 5 or 6 days. And talk, if you would, Josh, about drainage management. How can that prevent or mitigate flood damage in fields?
2: Sure. A lot of misconceptions are out there about how tile drainage causes a lot of the flooding. I think proper management using control structures and other practices helps us to retain water in the field safely at the proper levels. And delay some of that discharge because there's a lot of the year where we don't want to discharge the entire profile. So managing that, the control structures, managing that tile so that we can retain it, whether it's a edge of reactors or it's drainage water management and other control structure types, it really allows us to control that safely at a proper level. And ultimately, we're reducing the discharge, improving water quality while we're doing that, because the best bioreactor in the world is the field. So we really want to keep it in there as long as we can safely to soak up those nutrients and limit the discharge. But it doesn't cause infield flooding if set properly. So going back to your statement about management is definitely key.
1: And talk, too, if you would, about edge of field practices and how they can be beneficial as well.
2: Sure. We can add on saturated buffers to a lot of practices, bioreactors, depending on the scenario, allow us to treat a large percentage of the water throughout the year to reduce nitrates and potentially phosphates, depending on the practice. But there's practice that we can easily add on to drainage water management, which allows us to control the profile in the field as well.
1: And talk, too, about AgriDrain, too, and some of the technology that you guys use for mitigation when it comes to management of drainage tiles and so forth. A lot of technology built into the gates and so forth and the equipment that you guys build.
2: Absolutely. If you look at most of these practices, you're going to find our control structures controlling them or helping to manage them. We've developed automation over the years that allows us to go through and do that on a schedule to be reactive on water level. We can actually include sensors where you can see remotely at every 10 minutes what's happening in the structures. You can set schedules ahead of time. It really allows us the ability to remotely manage them. Or we have local systems that run on calendar approach where you want to manage it. You don't want to have to go out and touch the stop logs, but we're really trying to hit those key times of year. So allows us to pull all those things together and give you guys the tools to really leverage that investment that you've made.
1: Yeah, I know talking to you in the past when we've been on site of different projects that you guys have been a part of. I mean, it's just incredible when you talk about the management of the tile and so forth. And like you had alluded to earlier, being able to control the outflow of that and basically, you know, keep the moisture in the ground when it's needed and then also to release it at other times throughout the year.
2: Absolutely. I mean, our goal is to retain as much water in the field profile at a safe level throughout the year, because obviously as summer comes on and we maybe are not getting as much rain as we'd like, we want to be able to retain and keep that profile as wet as possible, because as it dries out, if we're trying to drain that entire profile, then if we do get a late summer rain, you know, we have a lot of preferential flow straight to the tile and out to the system. So adding a control structure in these practices really allows us to add that big lever to the system that allows us to control it and hold it where we want it for as long as it's available.
1: Josh, as a wrap up here, can we get your website?
2: Sure. It's agridrain.com.
1: All right. Very good. Again, Josh Schuler is the product and business manager at AgriDrain. And Josh, we appreciate you joining us here on this Clean Water Wednesday.
2: Well, absolutely. Appreciate it.
1: Again, it's a Clean Water Wednesday today, being brought to you by the Iowa Agriculture Water Alliance. 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
5: It's 1230. I'm Sarah Walters. 85 degrees in Des Moines. Here's what's trending on WHO.
6: They want to make a deal, but they don't know how to make a deal, and then they go around shooting ships at night. I don't like that.
5: President Trump says the ceasefire with Iran is off. The U.S. and Iran traded strikes last night, and the president says more could be coming tonight. That sent oil prices creeping up and the stock market sinking. The Dow down 800 at times, the S&P 500, and the NASDAQ also lower. Even with the attacks, Trump says the U.S. is winning.
6: I think it's a tremendous success, Iran. And you see the oil prices are lower than they were when I started. They have no military left. Their air force is gone. As I said, their ships are gone. 159 ships are gone. They're at the bottom of the sea.
5: The price of oil is actually up compared to when the war began. The attacks last night started when Iranian forces attacked commercial vessels in the Strait of Hormuz. A Des Moines man is in custody after police say he robbed someone and then forced him to do push-ups.
7: Police say 28-year-old Anthony Liggins approached a 44-year-old man near 12th and Mulberry Streets and asked for a cigarette. When the man said he did not smoke, investigators say Liggins forced him to the ground, took cash and other items from his pockets, and then ordered him to do push-ups. Liggins was arrested and charged with robbery and false imprisonment. I'm Claire Burnett.
5: Iowa will celebrate America's 250th with a special event this fall.
8: On October 24, 2026, the Iowa Capitol grounds will host America's Harvest Festival, showcasing how Iowa agriculture has helped build our nation.
5: Governor Kim Reynolds announced the festival today on the Capitol steps. It will be held from 1 o'clock to dusk that day. According to the governor's website, it will include entertainment, fall activities, and representatives from all 99 of Iowa's counties. It's 1231, traffic, weather, and the Big Show next.
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5: On 235, eastbound from the West Mix Master to downtown, it's a 7-minute trip. Westbound 235 from the East Mix Master, it's 6 minutes. On the Urban Loop, 8035, northbound from the West Mix Master to 141, it's 3 minutes.
14: Eastbound from 141 to the East Mixmaster, it's 8 minutes. With Des Moines' most frequent traffic all day, I'm Maria Arnold on News Radio 1040 WHO.
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7: Showers and thunderstorms are expected over the next few days and into the weekend. Today, sunny with a high of 91 and a chance of thunderstorms tonight with a low of 69. Looking at Thursday, storms are expected throughout the day with a high of 84 and a low of 67. That's your forecast. 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
5: We're just learning of breaking news. A federal judge has ordered President Donald Trump pay E. Jean Carroll $5 million after a jury found he sexually abused and defamed her. I'm Sarah Walters. It's 85 degrees. We'll have more on that story coming up in 30 minutes on News Radio 1040 WHO.
1: It is 12:35. Welcome back to the Big Show. 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And for more information, log on to iaagwater.org. Well, as promised, we've got Dan Bjorklund on the telephone right now. Dan is the technical agronomist at Landis Cooperative. And Dan, first off, welcome back to the Big Show here this afternoon.
18: It's good to be with you, Duane. I just walked out of the field to take this call.
1: Well, excellent. Well, we love talking to you when you're out in the field. This is firsthand conversation right here. And I know you texted me earlier that you were over in Tama County this week as well. We can talk about that coming up. But the field you're in right now, where are you, and what are things looking like right now?
18: I'm near Palmer, so north and west of Fort Dodge. This particular field looks pretty decent. I did find some northern corn leaf blight in it. It's a few tassels popping out and some silks. So this is the time. You know, the next 2 weeks are, to me, really important to be out scouting. I mean, we always like to scout before, but when the corn goes into reproduction, then it doesn't seem to protect itself as much as it did when it gets to this point, and that's when diseases can hit.
1: Yeah, speaking of that, boy, I tell you what, the tassels are just popping left and right here in the Rockville City area, and starting to see some of those fields kind of fill themselves out with the tassels and so forth. And you were in Tama County. You texted me a few hours ago, and you're out scouting some fields over that way.
18: Yes, I was with J.C. Wickelplack, who is our area sales representative, and she spotted this spot on the leaf. My eyes just didn't catch it, Duane. Those young people have those really eagle eyes, and so she caught it. We looked at it, took a close-up of it, and it looks just like southern rust pustules. Because it's so early, we contacted Iowa State to send some samples in, so we're going to verify that, but it looks just like what we saw last year. It was a little bit later last year in July. And before people get too nervous about this, it was on just two leaves, very, very, just a couple pustules. So, you know, hasn't spread. It reminds me of southern rust because it was orange in color and it was only in one side of the leaf. Common rust is more of a brick red color and on both sides of the leaves. And the big difference is southern rust, as we know, last year caused quite a bit of damage.
1: Yeah, absolutely. So I want to ask you about southern rust, and because we know it does start in the southern states and does not winter here in Iowa, is there a way to monitor that? I mean, can you track it from, say, Texas through Oklahoma and Kansas and Missouri before it actually gets to the state of Iowa?
18: Yeah, I do have to do a shout-out to Iowa State, Purdue, and all the universities in the Corn Belt that have the Crop Protection Network. Anybody that's listening can Google Crop Protection Network, Southern Rust Map. You can do Tar Spot Map, and they give you where there has been a positive ID. Right now, it's been in Texas. I think there's like five counties that have been positively identified. There are probably more counties than that. They just haven't sent in the samples to get them ID'd. So it's in Texas. The interesting

0: and it's going from the lower canopy up to the upper canopy like it did last year, then obviously a fungicide application did a really good job last year. There were significant differences. Scouting is the big key, and I got to tell you that, you know, we've talked about Sky Scout, but it was that program that showed us that this image of this field, there was just an area that looked a little bit different. We walked that area, and that's where we found it. So good scouting tools are critical, and then if it's significant, then fungicide will take care of it.
1: Now, alongside the diseases and so forth, are you looking for insects right now, or what are you seeing down at your feet?
0: Last week, I was called to look at a conventional cornfield. It was up by north of Britt, Iowa, northern Iowa, not too far from Mason City, if you fly as the bird flies. And this particular individual, you know, we saw a red area on the image, so it was showing low biomass for the plants. We walked out there. The farmer could pull the plants out of the ground without a shovel, and we floated some. We floated some rootworm larvae. So they're out there. Interestingly, the Japanese beetle have been swarming out even in the Rockwell City area, which you normally think is Des Moines and Ames, but they have been not normally problematic unless there's a lot of them. And with these silks coming out with corn, you don't want any insects clipping silks. So again, scouting, you just got to be out looking at the corn.
1: Are you seeing things regionally? The only reason I'm asking that, with the amount of rain that central Iowa's had over the last, short week or so, are you seeing different things being affected in different areas or different fields in different regions in Iowa being affected differently?
0: Yeah, it would be both central Iowa, and then I saw it yesterday over in Tama. I saw some bacterial leaf streak, which it's sort of, a lot of times people think it's gray leaf, but gray leaf spot is more rectangular between the veins, and bacterial leaf streak is very irregular margins. And the difference is important because it's a bacteria, and fungicides will not control that. That is really specific to susceptible hybrids. So the wet areas are where I've been concentrating in the central part in Boone area, and Ames, heading up, towards the Des Moines Metro. And then I did go over towards Collins Maxwell. We were going to have training over there. It's so wet over there that, there are some tough situations out there. I felt really bad for some of these fields I saw.
1: Yeah, absolutely. Hey, we got about 30 seconds. How about the website for Landis and how folks can find out more about Sky Scout?
0: Yeah, they can call their Landis area representative, and the number is 515-817-2100.
1: All right, very good. Hey, Dan, as always, thanks for being a part of the big show here today.
0: Thanks, Dwayne.
1: Yeah, absolutely. Dan Bjorklund, the technical agronomist with Landis Cooperative. It is 1244. We need to take a look at the Farm Beat.
2: Now, here's the latest from the Farm Beat.
1: USDA's Rodney Bain takes a look at corn and soybeans on the national level.
3: Intense heat over Midwestern growing areas over the past week appears to have produced little to be concerned about from a corn and soybean crop condition perspective. USDA meteorologist Brad Rippey says for corn for the period ending July 5th.
4: The good news is that there were absolutely no changes in the overall U.S. corn condition for the week ending July 5th. Steady as a rock at 67% good to excellent and 8% very poor to poor. That is just a little below last year's numbers when we were sitting at 74% good to excellent and 5% very poor to poor.
3: While for the U.S. soybean crop condition for the same time period,
4: just like corn, we see very little change in the overall condition. We did see a 1 percentage point drop for soybeans good to excellent, now 64%, down a point from last week. 8% very poor to poor, no change from a week ago. And that compares favorably to last year at this time when the crop was 66% good to excellent and 7% very poor to poor. The corn numbers for the week ending July 5th, 2026, showing 16% of the U.S. corn silking on that date. Looking at the Midwestern states, we have four of them now with double-digit silking progress, led by Missouri, 44%, followed by Illinois at 17%, Indiana, 11% silking, and Nebraska.

0: at 10%. All of those numbers except Illinois are at or ahead of the five-year average pace. We have our first look at corn reaching the dough stage. And on July 5th, that national number was just 3%, 1 point ahead of the five-year average of 2% and equal to last year's 3%. All of the double-digit corn dough stage progress is in the South, led by Texas at 52%, and then followed by Tennessee. One quarter of the crop has reached that stage, 23% dough stage in North Carolina and 10% in Kentucky. With soybeans, we see the crops moving into and through reproduction, especially in the South, and 34% of the U.S. soybeans blooming by July 5th. That is well ahead of the five-year average of 28% and a little ahead of last year's 30%. We see a pretty wide range in blooming progress, as you would expect, all the way from 12% blooming in South Dakota to 93% in Louisiana. Five states in the Midwest where blooming progress is slightly behind the respective five-year average numbers. That list includes Indiana, Michigan, Ohio, South Dakota, and Wisconsin, but it's only 1 to 6 percentage points behind average. And we see South Dakota, for example, coming in 12% blooming. Five-year average is 16%. Soybean setting pods, national number on July 5th is 9%. That's ahead of the five-year average of 6% and also ahead of last year's 7%. In the South, we have pretty significant progress. Setting pods has topped the 50% mark in Arkansas, Louisiana, and Mississippi. Meanwhile, in the Midwest, we have Minnesota leading 9% setting pods. That's triple the five-year average of 3%.
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2: It is 12:47. Welcome back to the Big Show. Again, Dwayne Murley in studio today for a Clean Water Wednesday. And tomorrow, Bob Quinn is going to be on the road. He'll be out handing out a Oregon Good Farm Neighbor Award tomorrow. We'll find out where Bob's going to be tomorrow during the Big Show. And looking at the grain trade here, in fact, we're going to talk markets with Austin Schroeder coming up here in just a little bit. But corn anywhere from 7 to 8 cents lower right now, and soybeans are trading lower as well, anywhere from fractionally all the way down to 6.25 cents lower. Soybean meal's down $5.70 a ton. Oil's up, actually up about 2.5 cents a pound. Chicago wheat's down 9 cents. Oats are down a penny. Live cattle now trading mixed higher. Feeder cattle have turned higher as well. We were trading lower there earlier in the Big Show, and hogs are still trading higher. But again, we'll talk markets with Austin Schroeder coming up here on the Big Show.
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4: 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Take WHO from that small station of limited range to the maximum size allowed and see it become the voice of the Midwest. And the key to all this was freedom. Government we recognized and respected as a referee with certain power to restrain, but that restraint was to restrain the players in the game to keep them from harming each other. And I submit that that is government's primary responsibility still, that mainly and no other.
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16: Showers and thunderstorms are expected over the next few days and into the weekend. Today, sunny with the high of 91 and a chance of thunderstorms tonight with the low of 69. Looking at Thursday, storms are expected throughout the day with the high of 84 and a low of 67. That's your forecast. I'm Claire Burnett from News Radio 1040 WHO.
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21: 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The winner of tomorrow's match will play the winner of Spain-Belgium in the semifinals.
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2: 1254, welcome back to The Big Show. And speaking of market analysis, we have got Austin Schroeder back on the telephone right now with us. And Austin, since we talked last, we're seeing a little bit more pressure come into the soybean complex here in those front months. But corn and soybeans still showing pressure as we head towards the close of the day today.
25: Yeah, the beans are getting pressured late here. Again, I think you saw some early strength here earlier on in the, the overnight session here heading into the day session. And you kind of shrugged off after you found that or got that USDA confirmation of China coming in and buying. So I think part of this is maybe some buy the rumor, sell the fact type of reaction. And again, of course, you have the USDA WASDE report out here on Friday, and so I think there's just maybe some of the I guess funds are likely squaring up some of their positions here heading into that time period here over the next couple of days, and just taking some money off the table. You've had a pretty good run up here over the last couple of weeks, so I think there's just a little bit of money flow here coming out today.
2: Yeah, so is that was the report that'll be out here at the end of the week? Is that do you expect any market reaction from that report?
25: Yeah, I mean, you're going to get a lot of, changes from that grain stocks report we saw last week. You're going to get some likely cuts in the corn just based off those larger feed and residual numbers that were implied out of that grain stocks report. You're going to get some changes with the acreage. Obviously, that's going to include more acres on the beans and maybe a little bit larger stocks number on the old crop there as well. So, the traders are trying to factor that in here. But again, a lot of it's kind of somewhat known with what we found out last week.
2: Now, what about the livestock trade? We actually saw live cattle start to work their way a little bit higher, but they've turned lower again here, and feeder cattle have actually turned higher as we roll through the 12 o'clock hour.
25: Yeah, they're trying to see some sort of bottoming action here. You kind of got a little bit oversold on some of these live and even some of the feeder cattle contracts here on stochastics, if you want to look at it from a technical standpoint. And so there may be just a little bit of a position squaring over there, but you got some buying late there. I didn't have a chance to look at the index, but again, over on the feeder side. But the fat cattle have been a little bit weaker, but the feeders are definitely kind of leading the way here today, kind of reverting from, I think they were down $3-4 here early around midday or so. And now they're about a couple bucks higher here. So that's nice to see if you're trying to put some sort of bottoming action in those feeders there.
2: Yeah, exactly. So what about the hog markets right now? I know that, that $100 has been kind of resistance level in July and August, and we're showing some pretty good strength right now, especially in the August, October, and December contracts.
25: Yeah, you're seeing quite a bit of premium being put back in that hog market here. I think if you look at the pork cutout value from this morning, it kind of crept up a little bit higher. Cash was a little bit stronger here, and there's one thing on the hog market is there's been quite a bit of short interest put in that hog market. They aren't necessarily record net short as of that last commitment of traders report, but they're getting pretty close to it. So I think you're likely seeing a little bit of short covering. We're not quite at the limit gains here, but I think October kicked up to $4 higher here at some point just a little while ago. So you're seeing some pretty good strength put back in those hogs. Again, I think just a little bit of short covering helped by some stronger pork and stronger cash movement.
2: All right, very good. Hey, how can our Big Show listeners reach out to you, Austin?
25: Yeah, just give us a phone call. You can reach us at 402-697-3623 or visit our website at www.beruglandmarketing.com.
2: All right, very good. Hey, Bob Quinn's going to be on the road tomorrow for a Oregon Good Farm Neighbor Award, and thanks to Kid for keeping the train on the tracks today. My name's Dwayne.
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3: It's 1 o'clock. I'm Sarah Walters. Here's what's trending on WHO. A federal judge has ordered President Trump pay writer E. Jean Carroll $5.8 million after a jury found the president sexually abused her in 1996 and defamed her after she went public. The judge ruled the money be paid with interest that has grown since that verdict in 2023. Des Moines police are searching for the parents of an infant who died following a dog attack in April. Police say it was April 3rd when officers responded to a report of an infant in cardiac arrest. The caller reported a pit bull with a history of aggressive behavior had attacked the child. Police are now searching for 37-year-old Eldridge Graham Sr. and 30-year-old Christy Haney, who are wanted on multiple child endangerment charges. The Des Moines area has a chance of thunderstorms tonight and a smaller risk of severe storms.
4: After 10 p.m., and at that point, we're really looking at thunderstorms with a heavy rain risk. And those kind of continue through a good portion of the overnight hours.
3: National Weather Service meteorologist Christy Carter, high winds are possible and a small chance of hail or even a tornado. The baseball team that will play at the Field of Dreams ballpark now has a name.
5: The Dyersville Dreamers will be the newest addition to the Northwoods League starting in 2027. The name won a vote over four other finalists, the Corn Dogs, the Ghosts, the Moonlighters, and the Spirits. The $120 million professional ballpark at the Field of Dreams movie site opened in June and is hosting the Northwoods League All-Star Game tonight at 7 p.m. I'm Elaine Lee Irvin.
3: I'm Sarah Walters. Our next update at 1:30. Breaking news and severe weather as it happens on Des Moines News Weather and Traffic Station. 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

0: Welcome, everybody, to Clay and Buck. A busy, busy news day unfolding, and we are here to make sense of it all, bring you the latest, as, of course, we are live with you all across America and, in some cases, around the world. We've got a whole situation once again with Iran. We have strikes, a lot of strikes, and the Iranians fighting back. Is this the end of the MOU? We have Trump speaking about that this morning. The memorandum of understanding. Gas prices, Clay, unfortunately, going up a little bit right now. People are expressing some concerns about where this is all heading. And certainly, if you listen to Trump's latest from this morning, by the way, the latest from this morning might be shortly superseded by Trump speaking in Ankara, Turkey, the capital of Turkey, for those who are wondering.
1: I don't think I would have gotten the capital of Turkey. I don't think I would have gotten that one.
0: Yeah, the CIA taught me some things. And I think that we'll hear from Trump shortly, covering a whole range of issues. Now, he's there to speak about NATO. He also had some harsh words for Spain. Is this maybe, Clay, 4D chess to throw them a bit before their big World Cup game coming up? I don't know. Because he said the nation of Spain, we don't want to trade with them anymore, and that they're not pulling their way to NATO. Maybe he's throwing a little brushback pitch for World Cup purposes. I don't know. It could be.
1: It would feel a lot better if the brushback pitch were in favor of our men's soccer team and we hadn't been obliterated by Belgium, the team that is going to be playing Spain.
0: Yeah, but sometimes you just want to be a hater. So we have that to work through. We also, by the way, have more details from the trial of the alleged Charlie Kirk assassin, the early stages here underway of really preliminary hearings, and we'll see where that goes. But we've also got a lot of presented in a court, sworn evidence, testimony, facts, real things. We are a fact-based show. We are a reality-based show. We will present you with what is true. What is verified, what is sworn by many, many people who are in either law enforcement or... Oh, guys, we have Trump speaking right now. I think we need to take it live. He's a leader of the free world. He's in Turkey right now. Let's hear what the president has to say.
1: Also, by the way, say this. We are also trying to stream this live on our video feed at Clay and Buck on YouTube. We will see if it works or not. Fingers crossed. But you should definitely get the audio.
2: When you look at Iran, essentially demolished their military in a couple of weeks. They had a good military. They had a good navy. They had 159 ships. Everyone's at the bottom of the sea. They had hundreds of airplanes. They're all gone. They're all lying burned up on the runways. They were totally decimated. Their radar is gone. Everything's gone. Their leaders are gone, frankly. And their combat capability is pretty low. They have a small percentage of missiles left. They have some of the missile launchers left, call them launching pads, but most of that's been destroyed too. So we have the strongest military in the world by far, not even close. Everybody admits it. Last year's summit in the Netherlands was great also, and we achieved an unprecedented agreement to increase the annual defense spending, and that's the benchmark, raising it from 2% to 5% of GDP, which everybody said was impossible. And now they're all thanking me, and most of the countries have agreed to it. We have a couple of that didn't, but I have a feeling they're going to, and pretty quickly. In fact, today they were very positive, one of them in particular. I didn't think a good team player today was a great team player. As all of the leaders understand very well, the United States remains by far the largest contributor to NATO monetarily and maybe otherwise, and the strongest military anywhere in the world. And they respect us as a country. Again, they didn't respect us 2 years ago. They laughed at us. NATO laughed at us. Everybody laughed at us. They don't laugh anymore. There's no more laughing. This year, we invested a record $1 trillion in our armed forces, and we're going to be asking for $1.5 trillion coming up. We have the money being spent on the best equipment anywhere in the world. In the working session this morning, we discussed the progress other members are making toward the 5% target, and they're making great progress. Many of these countries are very rich, by the way. We don't have to feel sorry for them. But it doesn't mean they're properly protected. There's a big difference. Some have truly answered the call, and others are making big changes and will be answering the call. I think I can say in all cases they're going to be answering the call. And we'll be taking in over $1 trillion a year toward defense. And that's a tremendous amount of money. It's a big up. They were 2%. They were actually at 1%. I got them to 2%. Then I wanted to get them to 5. And we got up to 5 the last time. And they're, you know, just again, if you could have seen the respect and the love in the room, and it's love really for the country, for our country. I don't want to say me, because you'll say, oh, he's so conceited. He's such a conceited person. But they do. I mean, you know, they like the job I'm doing. They said, we love, well, sir, we love you. These are grown people saying that. Isn't that nice? Maybe, I don't know, maybe they're trying to get to me. And in a way they did, because there was tremendous unity in that room. And I urge all nations to accelerate their plans to get the benchmark as quickly as possible. The benchmark is going to be that 5% number. That's the number it should have been for years. As a result of the commitment we achieved last year, defense spending of other NATO members surged by more than almost $150 billion in 2025, and much of that money is being spent on American-made equipment. They all want American-made equipment. We're pushing very hard to have the defense companies, and they're great. We make the best equipment, the Patriots and the Tomahawks, and everything we have is considered to be the best. Not by me, it's everybody wants it. I wish we made it faster, because we could sell as much as we could make. And as you know, I had Lockheed and every one of the companies, all of the companies who are talking, Raytheon as an example, Boeing. So many of those great companies are now building plants. They had big plants, but they were using them 24/7. I said, that's not the way to do it. You have to build more plants. You don't have to just go overtime. No tax on overtime. Remember that, please. No tax on overtime. Those people are happy. But they were doing literally 24 hours to get the Tomahawks done and the Patriots done and all of the other defensive and offensive equipment done. It's the most sought after equipment in the world. You saw that with Venezuela, where they had a lot of great equipment. It wasn't ours, and it didn't work. Our equipment works, but we have to produce it faster for other countries, for everybody, including ourselves. We have to produce it faster. So we think within a year, year and a half max, we'll be.
0: All right, we're going to continue to monitor this NATO hearing, or rather NATO press conference, and we will bring you the highlights of it. And right now, Trump is talking pretty specifically about the NATO situation. I assume, Clay, he will get into what is much more on America's radar right now, so to speak, which is the situation with Iran. I know he is there to talk about the North Atlantic Treaty Organization and what's going on with Turkey, and there's an F-35 deal in the mix and a whole bunch of things. But the reality right now is it looks like the negotiations with Iran are, there is no deal. There is no deal. There is a lot of explosions happening in Iran. We're blowing up a lot of stuff there. We have in the last 24 hours. And Trump says we're going to blow up a lot more. And more to the point, Clay, I mean, I think this is what really gets to the situation as it stands now. Trump is essentially telling everybody, look, they're bad guys. They're bad people. And I hear he is saying this is cut 17, guys. This is at the NATO summit. He's saying these are scumbags. Play it.
2: I had a very good talk with President Putin. We had a long talk yesterday. It lasted a long time. And I also spoke with President Zelensky right after that. I think they both want to make a deal.
3: It's too bad it took so long, but I think there's going to be something's going to come out. And the president's also helping us with that. But I think there's something. You know, I settled 8 wars, and I think we're going to be settling a 9th. It doesn't seem likely now, but sometimes when with war, I see when it's least likely, that's when it happens. I had a very good talk with President Putin. I had a very good talk with, I would say, as a combination. A lot of times I'd do well with Putin and Zelensky would be a problem, or vice versa. Zelensky would be great and Putin would be. They both want to get it settled now.
0: Okay, that's the wrong clip. I want him on the status of the ceasefire with Iran. Cut 17 on the list. For Wednesday, July 8th here, guys, the ceasefire with Iran. Can we play that, please? Or let me know if we do not have it, because that is the critical issue right now. Do we have this cut? Okay, Clay, you know what we're going to do? We're going to tee this one up, and we're going to come back to it so everyone can hear. But the long and the short of it is, quote, Trump saying, quote, to me, I think it's over. I don't want to deal with them anymore. They're scum. They're led by sick people. As far as I'm concerned, it's just a waste of time dealing with them. We're blowing up their stuff. We're calling them scum. You can expect the Strait of Hormuz to see a massive cessation of traffic. It already was at about 30% before this. Clay, what happens now?
1: I think we're just going to continue to do this. I think your mow the grass strategy is probably accurate. The price of oil and gas had dropped back below where it was on before we actually had invaded, before we had begun the war with Iran. It hasn't really come back that much. Here's one thing that I think is going to be significant going forward. And I don't know that Iran really has thought through this, because I'm not sure they're actually very good at contemplating significant economic decisions, clearly. A lot of people are just going to stop using the Strait of Hormuz. And there is now going to be, I think, a multi-year move against this. And so whereas 20% of oil and gas in some way had been able to transit the Strait of Hormuz at some point in time, right now, I think, first of all, a lot of the backlog has been taken care of. The reports are that we're getting 30 or 60 ships through. And so I think that's partly what has frustrated the IRGC. We should dive into this. There's been a lot of reporting that Iranian leadership is feuding. And what's really going on is the hardliners in the IRGC are reaching out and attacking ships, even though the sort of moderate component of Iran opposes this. But I think long term, Iran is cutting its own throat, because I think the usage of the Strait of Hormuz is going to continue to decline. But we'll talk about that a bit more when we come back and what the impact is. Price of oil and gas, $75, got down to about 68, 67. So it's still not much different than it was in February. And prices, as many of you have noticed, have come down substantially all over the country from the highs that were set back in May.
0: When the power's out, when cell phone service is disrupted, Rapid radios come through. 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
1: 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He dedicated his life to service. He was a U.S. Air Force veteran who later became a detective in New York City. After the 9/11 attacks, Victor joined the search and recovery efforts at Ground Zero. It was a selfless act that would later cost him his life.
0: In this 25th anniversary year of 9/11, we continue to see the toll that day is taking on heroes and their families. Victor fought pancreatic cancer with courage, leaving behind his wife, Adriana, and their four children.
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17: Showers and thunderstorms are expected over the next few days and into the weekend. Today, sunny with the high of 91 and a chance of thunderstorms tonight with a low of 69. Looking at Thursday, storms are expected throughout the day with a high of 84 and a low of 67. That's your forecast. 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

0: Welcome back in, rolling through the Wednesday edition of the program. President Trump still speaking in Turkey. A lot of the attention, again, we're following the Charlie Kirk situation, Graham Plattner, what's going to happen in Maine. But the biggest story out there right now is the latest on Iran. And Trump has just said in his talk here, and we'll grab this for you as well, quote, I'm seeing, we'll probably hit them hard again tonight. So Trump saying that we are going to hit Iran hard again tonight. This is what he said, cut 17, a bit earlier today.
1: To me, I think it's over. I don't want to deal with them anymore. They're scum. You know what scum is? They're scum. They're sick people. They're led by sick people. And they're vicious, violent people. And if they had a nuclear weapon, they'd use it. As far as I'm concerned, it's over. I'll speak to our negotiators. They want to negotiate. They're good people. Steve Witkoff, Jared Kushner. But they have to come back to me. As far as I'm concerned, it's just a waste of time dealing with them. They're liars. We make a deal. And they, if I make a deal with him, we have a deal. And he goes out, he talks. We make a deal. Everyone's agreed. No nuclear weapon. We make a deal. They go outside, talk to the press. They say, we never even talked about it. There's something wrong with them. They're cuckoo. As far as I'm concerned, it's over. They're bad people. And frankly, I don't want to waste my time with them. Now, I'll let our wonderful negotiators keep talking if they want, but I don't see it. I don't like these people. You know that?
0: I mean, Buck, this from President Trump is effectively like strip away the geopolitical implications. Anybody who's ever done a business deal, Trump sounds like somebody who has decided the guy that he's been negotiating with can't be trusted and he's just done with the negotiation period. That would not make me feel good if I were Iran right now.
2: Well, let me say, though, I don't think this is posturing by Trump. I think, and Clay, this is what, you know, my experience of dealing with Mideast crazies before I got into media was, I think, informative for my view that there's no deal. There's no deal to be had. Even if you have a deal with Iran, they will break the deal. There's no deal. There's no such thing as a deal with these people. They will break their word. They will break their bond. They will lie. They will cheat. They will steal. They will kill. That is it. And I'm not saying Trump isn't aware of that. And maybe you can say he has to go through this process of trying to do this with them. But now we are in a situation where, and I use the mow the grass analogy very early on, it's going to be, okay, guys, let's have a talk. You don't want to talk? Boom, boom, boom, bombing a bunch of things. Okay, guys, have you had enough yet? No? Boom, boom, boom, bomb a bunch of, I mean, this is where we are.
0: I think the question that's now going to become readily apparent is, do we take out more of their leadership?
2: I don't know that we can. I think their leadership has learn some lessons from the sucker punch that we gave them in that massive meeting.
0: And
2: right?
0: that may well be true that they're hiding better and it's not as easy to take them out. But I think that's the
2: Israelis probably can. The Israelis can sneak grenades into their Cheerios. So, you know, there is that.
0: So do we take the sort of the governor off of Israeli attacks and say, wipe out whoever else you want? I mean, that's what I get from Trump is like, I wouldn't feel good if I were on the Iranian negotiating team right now. 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
4: It's 1:30, 86 and sunny. I'm Eva Basinger. Here's what's trending on WHO. President Trump says more strikes on Iran may happen tonight. It comes after the U.S. and Iran traded strikes last night, and as Trump said, he believes the ceasefire is over. The markets are reacting to the president's statements, and stocks are lower on Wall Street. The Dow Jones Industrial Average has been down over 800 points at times today. The S&P 500 and NASDAQ have been lower as well. Iowa will celebrate America's 250th with a special event October 24th at the state capitol. America's Harvest Festival will include entertainment and promote Iowa agriculture. I'm Eva Basinger. Our next update at 2 o'clock. Breaking news and severe weather as it happens on Des Moines News, Weather, and Traffic Station, News Radio 1040 WHO.
5: Here's a look at how the markets closed today. July corn down 7 3/4 at 4.34 3/4. September down 8 3/4 at 4.35. And December down 8 cents at 4.56 1/4. July soybeans down 1 3/4 at 11.95. August down 0.5 cent at 11.93 1/4. September down 3.5, 11.83 1/2. And November down 5.5 at 11.92 1/4. Soybean meal closed down 5.30 a ton, oil up 2 1/4 cents a pound. September wheat Chicago down 10 3/4 and oats closed fractionally higher. August live cattle down 80 cents on the day to close at 237.62. October down 48 cents at 233.55. August feeders up 140 at 362.05. September up 125 at 358.65. July lean hogs up $1.05 to close at 94.50. August up 273 at 99.65. For Nathan Fisher, I'm Dwayne Murley.
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3: From the WHO Traffic Center.
14: Light traffic across town, not seeing any significant complaints. Just cleared a stall on the urban loop. It was westbound at 86th under the overpass in the shoulder. It's been moved. Traffic levels were fine anyway, not seeing any delays there. 235 looks good. Heading eastbound, downtown out to the east mix, 5 minutes. Westbound in the same stretch is about 6. With Des Moines' most frequent traffic all day, I'm Deb Snyder on News Radio 1040 WHO.
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15: Showers and thunderstorms are expected over the next few days and into the weekend. Today, sunny with the high of 91 and a chance of thunderstorms tonight with a low of 69. Looking at Thursday, storms are expected throughout the day with a high of 84 and a low of 67. That's your forecast. 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
2: Welcome back into Clay and Buck. Every time I hear that song, I got to tell you, the intro music there, all I can think about is Beverly Hills Cop, which, as everybody knows, is one of the 10 best movies of the 80s. And it's just a great scene, a great intro. Government tax stamp, you can't beat that. It's just fantastic. If you haven't seen Beverly Hills Cop or you haven't rewatched it in a while, let me just tell you, go back and enjoy. A side note, we're about to get into Iran and war and peace and the most important news issues in the world. I have seen a lot of chatter that this Young Washington movie, which is in theaters, is quite good. And
0: They've already announced a sequel. I mean, based on making over $20 million in week one. Just FYI.
2: And Ali, isn't this Angel Studios? Is our man Kevin Sorbo involved in this? Who is this? We should get somebody on from, I think it's an Angel Studios production. And people are saying it's a great, because Clay, our baseline thesis on this, kind of the same way that I said that Twitter, starting in 2011, I'm like, so Twitter is boosting communists and it's a totally rigged game. And people are like, that's a conspiracy theory. And of course that was true. And we all knew it was true later on, all came out. If you made good movies for the American people, they don't have to be super expensive. It doesn't have to be the Transformers 7 or Avengers 15 or Fast and the Furious 35. You can make a movie about a great story rooted in American history, and just with good writing and acting, people want to see it. We are not done with movies. We are not done with great stories. And yes, sir.
0: I accidentally hit a button here trying to post one of our social media clips, and it went out loud.
2: Clay gave me the like. Loudly. I thought he was about to drop like a bomb here on the air. Like, oh, guess what? But no, instead he actually just unked. He unked the board, which is a thing that he does.
0: Yes.
2: He unked it. So I just want to give a shout out to that because I haven't seen it yet. I want to see it. I'm not going to see The Odyssey. We'll talk more about this. I've seen enough in the previews. I've seen enough in the pregame. I don't want to contribute to this. I'm also not a Christopher Nolan guy in general. I like the Batman movies. That is it. I'm not a fan of his other movies. I thought they were all ponderous, boring, and really self-important. So I'm not a big Christopher Nolan guy, period. But this Odyssey thing, Clay, no, not going to do it for me.
0: Did you see the video of Ellen Page coming out in the suit?
2: Yeah.
0: Here is a question. I'm just tossing it out there. Has anyone changed their gender appearance and looked better as the new gender? Elliot Page looks like what she is, a tiny woman pretending to be a man, like a pre-adolescent male. Ellen Page was actually a cute girl.
2: Now they're
0: trying to make him Achilles. Like, maybe I'm wrong.
2: No, they're not. It's not Achilles. That was actually that rumor apparently. She is in the movie. Whatever. Sorry, she's in the movie. But I don't think as Achilles, as some other role. I'm not sure.
0: Okay. Which exactly. But here's, and I'm probably
2: that, by the way, would have tanked the movie. Like that actually would have killed the movie.
0: I am going to be probably put on some hit list. Can anyone name a man who has decided to identify as a woman or a woman who has decided to identify as a man that looks better? And by the way, we can almost always tell. Right? Like, if there's picture.
2: Always. In person, always. Photos can be deceiving, and with AI and filters now, sure. You know, some of you guys out there who are on dating apps, watch what you're swiping. You don't necessarily know what's going on. But that's 2D. When you get into 3D, I always know. You always know.
0: I think that is a good example, and maybe Ellen, Elliot, whatever, Paige is happier now, and that's fine. At least this person waited until adulthood to make the switch. But I remember, was it Juno, the movie that she won an Oscar for, I think? Pretty good movie. She was cute.
2: You know why liberals hated that movie?
0: Because
2: the left hated that movie. Because she actually had the baby. God forbid you actually give life to your child when you're stressed out about it, because obviously they want everyone to just abort the baby. It was really, really horrific. By the way, to this day, like, that's the part of Dirty Dancing that I'm like, that's just sort of like in the background, is women had to have like a, you know.
0: Oh, I didn't even remember that.
2: A backroom abortion, Dirty Dancing. This is a part of Dirty Dancing that, you know, everyone's like, oh, it's such a sweet movie. I'm like, no, it's not, actually. It's actually not such a sweet movie. But anyway, shall we talk Iran now?
0: Yes,
2: I wanted to do the movie thing just because the Washington, I love that these YouTubers made this obsession movie. Apparently it's super violent. So obviously don't watch that with your kid. I haven't seen it yet either. There is that one scene though that maybe does remind me of a couple of ex-girlfriends, neither here nor there, where she just goes, you know,
0: goes crazy at the dinner.
2: In the restaurant. It's really, it's classic now. So obsession.

0: to watch it at home. I'd pay whatever to be able to watch it at home. So Young Washington, go check it out. And guys, let's reach out to the team who's behind that movie because we should have them on and talk about it. All right, at Iran. Let's get into it. Trump talked about how, look, he says we hit him very hard yesterday. Obviously, easier to do these strikes at night. We're hitting them again tonight, he says. Play 12.
1: They are behaving very badly, as they have for 47 years. And, you know, we hit them hard last night after they launched a couple of, you don't have to know about this, you got stuff on your mind, but they launched a couple of drones and one rocket, one missile at chips, because they were in the strait, which they have every right to be. And so we hit them very hard last night, very, very hard. Probably hit them hard again tonight. I'll give them a little warning, we're going to hit them hard tonight. But we'll see how it all works out. No, I'm not happy with them, you know. I think we've made a lot of progress, and they'll get out of the room. We'll talk about it like we're here. They'll agree on everything, and then they'll go have a news conference and say we never even talked about it. They're cuckoo. There's something wrong with these people.
0: I mean, this is, can I just say, Clay, I have been saying this all along. These Iranians, people will say, oh, no, they're rational actors. Well, yeah, I mean, sometimes Ted Bundy was a rational actor, but then there was the bad stuff that he did, right? I mean, there, you know, there's... They can be rational insofar as they can see their interests, and that, but their view of their interests and what is a good outcome for the region and the world is dramatically different from ours. They are cuckoo.
2: Yeah, and look, I think one of the big challenges, and we'll play these other cuts too, but I think one of the big challenges out there is there is a rash, based on my reading, there is a rational element of Iran that once recognizes that economically they have been left behind over the last 47 years and wants to make rational changes that would theoretically make the economic situation in Iran better. But there is a hardline element that is fighting against that. Buck, I also think there's a big story here that is receiving very little attention. Is the gay Ayatollah even alive? I mean, he supposedly is the supreme leader. The New York Times had a bunch of stories where they said, we don't know what's going on with him. And also, by the way, he doesn't actually dictate choices anymore. He hasn't shown up for any of the mourning surrounding his father, his wife, and his kid, who all killed, evidently, in this attack. Now, to your point, there may be nervousness about him being in public because he's going to get taken out, too, all those things. But I do think that what we're really seeing happen and play out in Iran is a battle between somewhat rational Iranian leadership that Trump feels like we're negotiating with. And then as soon as there's an agreement, the crazy hardliners come out and immediately undercut any sort of agreement at all, which is why I'm back to, do we just say Israel, maybe you're going to have to wipe out some more leadership and we'll keep killing people until we find somebody that actually has power that we can negotiate with.
0: The people who are going to take over from those people are also going to be crazy. They have rooted out nobody in the power structure there with real power is going to be reasonable. They are all complicit in the madness. They all hate Israel and the Jews. They all think America is evil. They all believe the sort of post-colonial, everything is America and the West and Israel's fault. You know, this is the problem. So, you know, I don't really see where this goes. I just hope that we get the gas prices down, so, or keep them down or have them down by election day so that the lunatic communist Democrats don't take over because of this war. Which, unfortunately, it's very clear that they still can cause problems in the Strait of Hormuz. So this is, we're seeing the reality here, which is that we were not able to destroy them enough that they are entirely defanged. But Trump says we're going to hit them again. Okay. I think we also, Clay, have this idea that, oh, the Iranian people, the suffering of the Iranian, you know, military or the Iranian people overall is such that they'll eventually cry uncle. Their capacity to take, this is why, remember I talked about they used to have a special brigade in the 80s, not that long ago. The Iranians, okay, the Iranian Revolutionary Guard Corps had a brigade that had this really advanced idea for clearing minefields with their war with Iraq, which was have people walk across the minefields. That's who we're fighting, everybody. Okay, that's who we are up against. They have not gotten more normal since then. And

0: once you understand that, and people were signing up for that, they're like, sweet, put me in the mind-clearing role. Then you can see how much suffering they can take. Making them cry uncle and concede, really, in a meaningful... This is by Clay. The reason we can't get a deal with them is Trump keeps saying, okay, you'll agree to this, and then this mechanism for enforcement, right? Right? No. No. They'll agree as long as they can break the agreement. Then we're going to keep running back into this. This is going to be the constant cycle.
1: I think I, and most people out there, just want low gas prices. And I think that's the way that most Americans think about this right now. So my hope is that we can have some form of, normalcy through the midterms. And then the question becomes, how committed is Trump to really trying to remake the situation in Iran? Again, do we just take the handcuffs off Israel and say, all right, go kill whoever you want?
0: I mean, by the way, he's talking once again about taking Karg Island. This is 14 on the list, guys. Let's hit this one.
2: We're not attacking at the highest level. The highest level of the bridges there, which we can knock down. I would say in one day, we knock down every single bridge in Iran. There's not a thing they can do about it. Their electric manufacturing facilities, right? Their electric plants where they make their electricity in there. We will... We have to, we'll take them out. I don't want to do that, but if we have to, we'll take them out. They have desalinization plants. We'll take them out if we have to. I hate to do that. That's probably the one I would like not to do least. We attacked Karg Island last night. We knocked out a piece. I said, don't touch the oil, because maybe we'll take over Karg Island. You know, we may take over Karg Island. There's not a thing they can do about it. But I said, don't hit the pipes. Just hit everything else. And they hit it. They may hit it again tonight.
0: Clay? The real question with all that, it's all true what he says, of course. We could do all those things. Do the Iranian leaders believe we would do those things, that Trump would do those things?
1: It's a great question.
0: We can get into that here coming up in just a second. But look, it's 2 a.m. Your family's asleep. You hear someone inside your home. What happens next? Most people hope they'll never face that moment, but hope isn't a plan. 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
3: From the WHO Weather Center.
13: 90 degrees and sunny this afternoon. Overnight, it cools down, a low around 70, with a chance of showers and thunderstorms around midnight. Tomorrow, there's a 20% chance of showers and thunderstorms in the morning. The rest of the day clears up, a high of 84. Friday, a chance of showers in the afternoon, otherwise partly sunny, a high of 84, and 85 and sunny on Saturday. That's your forecast. I'm Peyton Hylock from News Radio 1040 WHO.
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1: Buck, you were asking the question, does Iran believe that Trump is willing to truly unleash, in the words of your, one of your favorite movies and mine too, Gladiator, do they believe that he will truly unleash hell upon them?
0: Can I just tell you, I think the answer is no. I don't think they believe it. I don't think they believe it. Nope.
1: I think they do. If they don't, then he may have to unleash holy hell on them. Because you have to, the only thing, I do think Trump gets this. For these dictators, the only thing they respond to is fear. Right. And if you're right and they don't actually fear that Trump truly will do what he is threatening to do, then there is no negotiating leverage that we have. So I think they do fear that he'll do it. Now, what is the impact of truly going into Iran in a very significant way as he has threatened to do? I mean, look, that opens up its own proverbial can of worms. But if they truly don't fear Trump, then we have no negotiating leverage because they believe that with the midterms coming up, Trump is going to back off. And honestly, like, I feel like he's going to have to do something to prove that he is willing, maybe not rain down holy hell on them completely, but do something more significant than what they anticipate.
0: The thing that comes to mind would be, and he's talked about it, so this isn't, and he's just said in that clip before, taking Karg Island. Say, okay, now we actually have our foot on the throat of your entire economy. Will you say uncle?
1: What do you think again, would happen if we took Karg Island? We'll talk about this in the next hour. Because, I mean, this is where it gets challenging. You're basically playing game theory. And you're trying to contemplate what the impact is. On a positive side, we would then control Iran's oil supply completely. Presumably, we could keep that running. Would Iran blow up their own oil because we had control of it? They're crazy. I mean, that's what I'm saying. Like, this is one of the challenges of this situation is you're not dealing with rational, capitalistic motivated, money motivated actors.
0: And I think their out is always, okay, let's talk. We're willing to talk now. And we go through this,
1: yes.
0: And they don't agree, and then Trump has to bomb them. And you know, at some point, I think people also, they probably assume, the Iranians think, that there'll be American voter fatigue with, okay, now we're going to bomb them again, or back in negotiations again, and, you know, I don't know.
1: I think
0: maybe Kushner and Lutnick weren't the best guys to send as emissaries on this. That's also something to think about.
1: Also, everybody has dealt with somebody who in a relationship who is an attention hog. How much of this is just Iran wants the attention because it legitimizes them in some way?
3: Speaking truth and having fun. Clay Travis and Buck Sexton. News Radio 1040 WHO.
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22: It's 2 o'clock. I'm Eva Basinger. 86 and sunny now. Here's what's trending on WHO. President Trump says the fragile ceasefire with Iran is over, in his opinion.
2: I think it's over. I don't want to deal with them anymore. They're scum. You know what scum is? They're scum. They're sick people. They're led by sick people.
22: President Trump says more strikes in Iran may happen tonight. It's after the U.S. and Iran traded strikes overnight. A federal judge is ordering E. Jean Carroll to be paid more than $5 million as part of the verdict that found President Trump civilly liable for sexual abuse and defamation. Carroll will now be paid that amount plus interest. John Deere is offering its unionized workforce a 2-year contract extension.
23: In a letter to the membership, UAW representatives say the unsolicited offer would retain the existing health care, pension, and cost of living adjustments while adding a 4% wage increase this year and next, plus a $3,000 ratification bonus. The current contract expires at the end of October 2027. I'm Craig Michaels.
22: The union has until August 31st to accept the offer. Des Moines police searching for the parents of an infant who died following a dog attack in April. Police say on April 3rd, officers responded to a report of an infant in cardiac arrest, but the infant died before officers arrived. Police are now searching for 37-year-old Eldridge Graham Sr. and 30-year-old Christy Haney, who are wanted on multiple child endangerment charges. The Iowa State Capitol grounds will host America's Harvest Festival this fall as part of the ongoing nationwide celebration of America's 250th anniversary.
15: There will be vendors featuring handcrafted products made in Iowa.
22: Governor Kim Reynolds says America's Harvest Festival will be held October 24th. I'm Eva Basinger. Our next update at 2:30 on News Radio 1040 WHO.
21: President Trump says we're going to bomb Iran some more and then we'll see. 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

0: Welcome back in. Hour number two, Clay and Buck. We are rolling through the Wednesday edition of the program. All right, several different things that we are monitoring. What is the latest going to be on Iran? President Trump has spoken in Turkey. We are breaking down that. Graham Plattner is still the main Senate nominee. I want to dive into that situation a bit here coming up. And the hearing on the alleged assassin of Charlie Kirk also is entering its third day. I texted with Donald Trump Jr. just a little bit ago. He is going to come on the program and talk about what he has seen as the evidence is being presented in this preliminary hearing, which would allow the murder trial to follow. And so that is coming later this week. But, Buck, let's talk Graham Plattner here for a moment. You tell me what I'm missing. And I do think this is intriguing, and also we can come back in on Iran during the course of this hour as well. And 800-282-2882, a bunch of you can weigh in. I've been spending a lot of time on this Graham Plattner story because I think it really kind of demonstrates Democrat complete hysteria on one hand, and also hypocrisy. It's just, to me, a perfect story that distills how dishonest they are. They were willing to overlook a Nazi chest tattoo. They were willing to overlook the fact that he was sexting half a dozen people while he was married, that he supposedly met on this adult site, but it's actually also really popular with teenagers, this Kick site. I've never really been on any dating site because this all predated me, but I'm told that even for people that are online dating, this Kick site is particularly hook up a bull, if that's a way to describe it, and also very popular with teenagers. So all of that they're willing to handle. The New York Times comes out with a story that suggests that he's been physically abusive with at least one ex-girlfriend, shoved her in a room, locked her in there, that he would regularly say he would rape anybody who tried to rob him. We've got all of these different...
1: Not in a gay way.
0: It's important.
1: Yes. That was his quote.
0: Which is one of the craziest quotes of all time. I would rape anybody who tried to rob me, but not in a gay way. Which I would encourage even the gay men out there to explain to me how that's physically possible. I don't know. And he's got all these posts on Reddit, right, where he basically goes after black people, people who have been in armed forces, women, like whatever, right, in a very serious way on this Reddit forum. Reddit, for those of you who don't know, is probably, along with Blue Sky, probably the most left-wing site on the internet. Reddit forums are crazy left wing, I think, in general. I think they banned a lot. They did have like pro Donald Trump forums and they basically banned them. I've never posted on Reddit, really. I haven't spent much time there, but that's my read on it. Okay. All of this contextually, all that's true. Graham Plattner got 90% of the vote in the Democrat primary last month. Okay. So, Buck, let's pretend that we're going into a dark place here. Let's pretend that we are Graham Plattner or Graham Plattner advisors. If he doesn't drop out by July 13th, he's on the ballot, he's the nominee. Other than being given millions of dollars, which it may come to, and he may just say, I'm willing to take all this money, Graham Plattner is an unsuccessful in all facets of his life so far. His dad bought his house. He's an oyster farmer who has only one client, his mom's restaurant. The best thing he has ever done in his life, Buck, is become the Democrat nominee for Senate in Maine.
1: Yeah.
0: Why should he give this up? Like, doesn't he have all the leverage here? What am I missing?
1: No, I prefer it when I can tell you you're crazy, but unfortunately you and I see this the same way. You're crazy that Kamala Harris is smarter than AOC, by the way. None other 100%. Than our good friend, extremely astute commentator, our good friend Tommy Lahren, has come to my side of this issue. And I think Tommy is, she is an expert on, both mocking Kamala and AOC, to be fair. I think she goes after them pretty equally. But she says that AOC is smarter than Kamala. So I'm just saying the evidence is piling up on my side of that one. But back to this one where we actually agree, sadly, for the purposes of radio banter. Yeah, if I'm Graham Plattner, they would have to, I don't think there's an inducement, because remember, if you drop now and you're Plattner, everything up to this point is kind of nullified and actually worse than your reputation before. And you know,
0: yeah.
1: This whole thing becomes a negative for you. Why not take it to the end? Say that, you know, you fought for the people of Maine, even if you lose to Susan Collins, and even if Democrats say they're turning on you, you say, well, I'm sorry that they believed lies about me, and I just wanted to do my best for Maine. I don't know what kind of inducement, I don't know what threat that they could come up with. Maybe that's even more appropriate, to his reputation and his future, that would be sufficient. If I'm him, I stay in. And I see, again, if I am him, which is kind of a scary place to be, I see it through, because, you know, the only vindication that he can claim is either winning or taking it to the end and saying, I fought hard for the people of Maine and I didn't let the untrue allegations derail my mission.
0: You and I agree 100% on this. We're the only people in media saying this. No one else is saying this. And so my point on this is, if I'm Graham Plattner, first of all, I don't even buy that Democrats are not going to support his campaign, meaning national Democrats. If he stays in the race and he keeps it somewhat competitive with Susan Collins, all Democrats care about is power. Are you telling me that in October, if this race is close and if the base hasn't abandoned him, which I don't think they would, that Democrats wouldn't, through shell companies or through special interests that they can disclaim responsibility for, that they wouldn't buy a bunch of ads on his behalf and suddenly jump right back on his bandwagon if they thought he was a path to potential power? They have nothing that they stand for other than power at this point. As long as he provides a pathway to power for them, he's useful. If he does drop out, his basic life is over, right? And I hate to be as crystal about that, but this is the greatest life accomplishment he's ever had. He's never going to be able to run for office again. Buck, if he runs and he loses, I don't know, 53-47, he can come back and run for governor another day and say, look, that a lot of people still supported me and they didn't believe these allegations.
1: Look, Clay, at the way that this played out while Joe Biden was president with his son Hunter. The media were in full-blown Praetorian guard. They were like the janissaries of the Biden family, man. They would do anything to say, not only did Joe not have dementia, but that all the allegations about Hunter Biden were overblown. The laptop was fake. And when finally that didn't work, it was, oh, be sympathetic. He's an addict. This is about a father's love for his child. Anything. They would say anything.
0: Yes.
1: And then when Joe was no longer going to be the guy, it was like, yeah, maybe Hunter's got to go to prison. He's a scumbag and he's corrupt. I mean, it's just, you know, they don't care, man.
0: Yes.
1: They don't care at all.
0: So,
1: you know, the New York Times, all these things, they do not care about what's good, what's true, what's ethical.
0: This is why you and I see this the same way. I think because a lot of people just kind of follow the herd on this story. Here's a fun question. Name someone in politics who, and Joe Biden, they got him, right? They had him. They forced him out. Like, they were able to spend.
1: He got himself, to be fair. The whole debating early thing, that was hubris. That was hubris from Joe and his Lady Macbeth, Dr. Jill. That's what happened.
0: It's so true, because we said this. If he had just waited till September, he would have been on the ballot, right?
1: Yep.
0: When they usually have these debates. Now, I still think there's a question out there. Did they not shoot him up? with Jill Biden has basically let it be known. We know that they were juicing him. He would come out sometimes and he'd have all this vim and vigor and vitality. You'd be like, that's not Joe. Did they give him a placebo and he thought he was going to get shot up? And really, we just saw what Biden was really like.
1: I mean, maybe Donald Trump's onto something with his 24 Diet Cokes a day. Maybe. You know what I mean?
0: So.
1: People, you know.
0: Leaving aside Joe Biden, because obviously that was a different kind of situation, I think Graham Plattner, using the Biden example, can say, like, if he just came out forcefully and said, I'm the nominee, Maine people knew all these lies that are being told against me, I'm going to fight against Democrats and Republicans, evidently, I'm going to fight for the people of Maine, not for Democrats, not for Republicans. I'm just saying, if I were his advisor, he's going to get 45% of the vote no matter what. Like, this idea that suddenly he's going to lose like 80 to 20. I mean, they would vote for an actual Nazi in Maine if it were the guy who's running against Trump. 45% of Maine people, at least.
1: And I do think the code red on Joe Biden was actually pushed more by the panic over down ballot damage than anything else. There's no down ballot damage here that anybody cares about.
0: Correct.
1: In the Maine Senate race. And so it turned into, Joe, this isn't just about you and the presidency, which is a much bigger deal than a Senate seat. It's about all these other Senate seats, all these House seats, all these governor's mansions. And that then became too much for the system to bear.
0: So if he just comes out, Buck, think about this. Now, maybe they're debating this. Maybe they're not. If he just comes out and says these allegations are all false, if I step down, it would be acknowledging that they are. His career's over as a politician. He's 42 years old and he's just going to vanish in Maine and never have any, like, he's going to be a unsuccessful oyster farmer for the rest of his life. Like,
1: he's one good social media speech away from having just enough stupid Democrats believing him, or wanting to, really more wanting to believe him, from being right back where he was.
0: Correct. So my point on this is,
1: by the way, he should just say Donald Trump was accused of rape, and you guys all say that that's not true. So I was accused too. I'm also innocent, just like Trump. I'm moving forward. End of story.
0: Yes. Like, what am I missing here? This is 100 billion% what he should do.
1: I mean, you know, he's our friend, and I, you know, I think the guy's doing a great job. But Pete Hegseth has accusations against him that I truly believe, are false. And there's a lot of reason why I could describe that. But my point is, if I'm Graham Plattner, I say, Secretary of Defense, President of the United States, look at all, Joe Biden was accused of sexual assault. Look at all these people accused of sexual assault.
0: Yeah.
1: If I were Plattner, I would be like Brett Kavanaugh. They turned on Brett Kavanaugh and there wasn't evidence and he stayed in. I'm not going to bow to, you know, scurrilous and false again, speaking from the Plattner perspective, because if you bow out, you are saying, I can't beat these. They must be too legit. They must be too true.
0: Yes. I mean, I don't know why no one else is saying this. To me, it's a no-brainer play. And by the way, once July 13th is here, it's over. He's the nominee. He only has to make it and deal with all of this pressure. Because guess what? As soon as July 14th, you wake up, Democrats are not going to be demanding that he drop out because they have no other options. So all he's got to do is handle 4 or 5 days more of negative attention. He doesn't even have to say anything if he doesn't want to. He's the nominee.
1: I'm him. I do a video. I put on my most frayed trucker hat. I wax out my mustache. I get me shucking some oysters and I just say, hey, you know, I don't let the machine tell me what to do. I'm an innocent man and I'm moving forward for Maine and, you know, end of story. And that's
0: by the way, all
1: that's
0: those
1: what I would,
0: examples
1: if I were him, that's
0: too,
1: what I would do.
0: You can also say, look at what happened with Kamala. We lost every state that mattered when they tried to do this nationwide. I'm not going to let them do it to Maine. Like, I could write this speech. I could give it in three minutes.
1: We're going to start getting yelled at for being too helpful to the Plattner campaign, by the way. You know that, right? We're about to, the talkbacks are about to start flying
0: in. But I think,
1: like, shut up, YouTube.
0: You got to be honest. And also, by the way, I don't like the idea that someone from 5 years ago can just come out, or 10 years ago or 15 years ago or 20 years ago, and say he sexually assaulted me. And then it's just over. Like, you're just supposed to say, hey, I mean, whether you're a Democrat or a Republican, I don't like that standard being applied.
1: Yeah, I think that there is, this is why I think that Plattner probably stays, but we'll see. You got us here, Clay.
0: Yeah, whether it's President Trump, President Reagan, President Kennedy, we've witnessed a strong show of support for Israel from the Oval Office over our lifetimes. 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
2: From the WHO Weather Center,
12: 90 degrees and sunny this afternoon. Overnight, it cools down a low around 70, with a chance of showers and thunderstorms around midnight. Tomorrow, there's a 20% chance of showers and thunderstorms in the morning. The rest of the day clears up, a high of 84. Friday, a chance of showers in the afternoon, otherwise partly sunny, a high of 84, and 85 and sunny on Saturday. That's your forecast. I'm Peyton Hylock from News Radio 1040 WHO.
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1: Welcome back to Clay and Buck. We got some Mainers who want to weigh in on the Plattner thing. Love to hear from you. Anybody actually, even in the New England area, who's following this pretty closely. Love to hear about it. Also, Clay, are you an oysters guy? I can't remember.
0: Love them.
1: I'm an oysters guy too, even though you're playing with fire with oysters, everybody. One day you're going to get a bad one and you're going to remember it. I'm just telling you, everyone I know, it's happened to me, everybody I know eventually. So, but I love them anyway. You got to, you know, you only live once. YOLO. You got to YOLO if you're an oyster eater though, because oof, when they go bad, they go
0: the
1: bad.
0: The danger on oysters is different than the danger on potato chips.
1: Oh, you know? Yeah.
0: Yeah.
1: Big time. Big time. All right, Brett from Colorado Springs, A on the talkbacks. Let's hear from him.
15: I have to side with Buck on this. AOC is smarter. She doesn't know her left from her right or up from down, but she is smarter because at least she doesn't, you know, have the, we do the things we do when we do what we do to do the things we do type moments.
0: I just don't think AOC has done that many interviews. Remember when she got asked about strategic ambiguity in Taiwan? And she was completely unable, despite being in Congress for 8 years, to functionally answer that question. I think she's avoided all negative media. And so she never really has had her feet held to the fire like Kamala has.
1: Yeah, I know. And she gets very angry when people talk about carpet bombing some of these Iranian installations, because she's like, we should not destroy their carpets. It's not nice.
0: It is kind of mean to take people's carpets, you know, away. I mean, when you really
1: they
0: think
1: have very
0: it.
1: Nice carpets in Iran, and the carpet bombing of them is like really unfair and like really mean and like not cool. 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
16: It's 2:30. I'm Eva Basinger. Here's what's trending on WHO. The week-long evidentiary hearing in the Charlie Kirk murder case resumes today in Utah. Donald Trump Jr. says he attended the hearings this week in an effort to help preserve Kirk's legacy.
17: I'm there too. Not only honor Charlie's legacy, to support Erica, his parents who were there, seated all in the row with us. It was just important to be there.
16: On Tuesday, prosecutors showed the judge never-before-seen security footage from the Utah Valley University campus. They say shows Tyler Robinson before and after his alleged shooting of Kirk last September. President Trump says more strikes on Iran may happen tonight. It comes after the U.S. and Iran traded strikes last night, and as Trump said, he believes the ceasefire is over. A Des Moines man is in custody after police say he robbed a man and then forced him to do push-ups.
13: Police say 28-year-old Anthony Liggins approached a 44-year-old man near 12th and Mulberry Streets and asked for a cigarette. When the man said he did not smoke, investigators say Liggins forced him to the ground, took cash and other items from his pockets, and then ordered him to do push-ups. Liggins was arrested and charged with robbery and false imprisonment. I'm Claire Burnett.
16: A name has been picked for the baseball team playing at the Field of Dreams ballpark. The Dyersville Dreamers will be the newest addition to the Northwoods League starting in 2027. The $120 million professional ballpark opened in June and is hosting the Northwoods League All-Star Game tonight at 7 p.m. I'm Eva Basinger. Our next update at 3 o'clock. Breaking news and severe weather as it happens on Des Moines News, Weather, and Traffic Station, News Radio 1040 WHO.
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5: From the WHO Traffic Center.
6: On 235 westbound between downtown and the West Mixmasters, a 7-minute travel time. If you're on 235 eastbound, it'll take you 5 minutes between downtown and the East Mixmaster. Urban Loop westbound, East Mixmaster to 141, that's a 9-minute trip. And 35 north from the East Mixmaster to Ankeny, that's 5 minutes. With Des Moines' most frequent traffic all day, I'm Joe Sonderman on News Radio 1040 WHO.
5: From the WHO Weather Center.
7: 90 degrees and sunny this afternoon. Overnight, it cools down, a low around 70, with a chance of showers and thunderstorms around midnight. Tomorrow, there's a 20% chance of showers and thunderstorms in the morning. The rest of the day clears up, a high of 84. Friday, a chance of showers in the afternoon, otherwise partly sunny, a high of 84, and 85 and sunny on Saturday. That's your forecast. 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
8: Welcome back in, Clay and Buck. We got a lot of you who want to weigh in. We've been talking about Graham Plattner. We've been talking about Iran. And the latest on both, we will see what is going to end up happening with Graham Plattner, whether he is going to drop out or if he's going to say, I'm staying in, and use the fact that he is the nominee to not do what Joe Biden did, which is step down and let Democrats pick a replacement who had not been selected, voted for to be the nominee. Paul in Winter Springs, Florida, you've got a take on the Plattner situation. Fire away.
9: Hey, Clay and Buck. Hey, thanks for taking my call. I lived in Maine for a few years. Definitely backwards up there. Definitely different people. But I hope he still stays in the race. Just better for, what's her name, Susan Collins?
8: Yeah, you think that he is a poor candidate, so you would rather him stay in than Democrats replace him with someone who might be a better candidate.
9: Well, it's just going to be the same thing with Kamala. Well, Kamala, whatever her name is. It's going to be the same thing with her, what they did with Joe Biden. Oh, we got to replace him. We're going to put her in. It's going to be the same thing like that they're going to do up in Maine.
8: Yeah, okay, thank you for the call. Look, I think you can make a strong case if you are a Republican that Democrats selected Graham Plattner as their nominee, and Graham Plattner had a lot of skeletons in his closet, may have more, and Democrats made their choice. They wanted him to be the nominee. 90%, around 150,000 people voted for him in that primary just last month, and Democrats should have to run the person that they're political party selected. Irene is fired up. Irene, what, you're listening also in Florida. What you got for us?
10: Yes, I am. Wow, am I fired up. I listen to you guys every day. It's not like you're almost giving him the way to beat this charge against him. Two women, not one woman, first of all. It's two women. And it's almost like you're giving him the okay to stay in. What the hell? Trump had somebody against him one day. Stay in. It's okay. We don't care about your
8: background. Well, let me just ask you this. I like Irene. I like the fiery nature here. Don't you think, hold on, Irene, I'll let you tell me why I'm wrong. Don't you think that a general standard, whether it's a Democrat or a Republican, maybe I think differently because I'm male, maybe you think differently because you're female, but the general standard of if someone accuses you, meaning a candidate, Democrat or Republican, of sexual assault, the idea, there's no criminal charges being brought. Now, criminal charges could change things in such a significant way, but there are none, and there's no suggestion so far that I've heard that there are going to be criminal charges. Why should you immediately, whether you're Brett Kavanaugh, whether you're Donald Trump, whether you're Pete Hegseth, or to be fair, whether you're Graham Plattner, why should
2: Joe
8: you
2: Biden.
8: Be expected?
2: Joe Biden, by the way.
8: Yeah. Why should you be expected to immediately step down? Because I think it's fair to say there's lots of incentives for people who are very strongly committed politically, women, to say this guy sexually assaulted me, if only because you disagree with their politics. I think it's fair to say the standard should be allegations, regardless of the political party, should not mean that you have to step down.
2: I want to hear Irene yell at you. It's all Clay's fault, Irene. Light him up.
10: Well, you're coming up with a reason. This guy came into this party and they put him in with the Nazi tattoo on his chest.
8: Yeah.
10: They put him in front of, and that alone, all of that alone, let's set aside the women, the sights he was on, the proof they have of that. Where do you draw the line?
8: I wouldn't vote for him, Irene. Yeah. Yeah.
2: Okay, hold on. Now it's my turn. Hold on, Irene. I think we're getting a little bit. Hold on a second, Irene. Just give me 1 second, and I'll let you respond. We're getting a little bit wires crossed here. I mean, you know what wargaming is, right? It's when people will look at things from different perspectives. Somebody plays the enemy in a war game. Doesn't actually mean they're the enemy. We're talking about from the Plattner perspective. Why would he stay in? We think he's a disaster, a mess, not a good person, all of the above. But we're assessing. At this stage, because there's only days left for the decision to be made, whether or not he, from his perspective, playing from his place on the card table, if you will, whether he's going to fold or he's going to stay in it. Does that make sense, Irene? So we're not telling
10: what you're saying. Yes, that makes sense of how you're playing it. Yes. Let them find a candidate. Let them look like a bunch of asses like they are. And let the whole thing fall apart and let them scramble for the next 13, 12 days and see what
2: we like your fire, Irene. And we like that you listen every day and we appreciate you. Thank you for calling in, Clay. See, I was able to help that there. She was a little fired up at you, buddy. You got to explain to her that we're not sitting here saying
8: I would not
2: what Graham Plattner's positions would be good, but we're just saying if you are Graham Plattner, if you are this guy, what are you, you know, if I'm sitting here saying, here's what I think the Iranian mullahs are going to do, I'm not saying I am an Iranian mullah and they're good guys. I'm just saying, here's what I think they're going to do.

0: think that it would be a good position for Republicans to adopt, because in the future, we're going to have other candidates that we like.
1: But can I give you counterpoint here a little bit?
0: Yes.
1: A little bit on this, because I think now is where I think we would be subject to fair criticism from the right and from Republicans, even who understand the exercise here that we're doing is, what do we think Plattner's going to do? That's what we're trying to, this is understanding the enemy's moves, if you will, in advance. But there is a difference between the allegations against Plattner. If we are going to weigh the evidence, you and I know this, but just saying this on the record, you have named women in circumstances where there was sexual contact. Everyone agrees there was, you know, he was having sex with these women. The issue is whether or not it was consensual and whether he used force and or violence. That is an entirely different universe from, hey, this guy that I can't even prove that I knew or met or talked to almost 40 years ago kind of grabbed me at a party at a house I can't remember in a year that I can't remember. And oh, by the way, I'm now a hero to all Democrats for making up all this nonsense. That is what happened to Brett Kavanaugh. So yes, it's not just an allegation is an allegation. There are differences in allegations. I think the allegation against Trump, she didn't remember what year it was. I mean, I think that alone, yeah. I think if something really traumatic happens to you, I think you remember the year. I think if someone sexually assaults you in public, I don't think you forget what year. She forgot what year it was.
0: Yeah, believe all women is wrong. And I would even say, like, yes, that's important. You have to analyze every situation. But when you incentivize, when you're saying hashtag believe all women, you end up with, I bet you would agree with this. I think most people would agree with it. Al Franken is wrong on a ton of things politically. The fact that he lost the Senate seat, that they made him resign because he was doing a silly thing on an airplane while a woman was sleeping.
1: Threw him to the mob because that was peak Me Too.
0: Yes.
1: They threw him to the mob on their own side. They ate their own, if you will, in that instance. But, you know, this case with Graham Plattner, if we're going to come, it is nothing like the Trump allegation. And I think that's probably what was a little bit getting Irene fired up there, which is fair. It's nothing like
0: it's
1: the Trump
0: true,
1: allegation.
0: But what you do it, when
1: wait,
0: you give.
1: Hold on. Hold on, counselor. Hold on.
0: Yeah.
1: It's nothing like the Trump allegation. It's nothing like the Kavanaugh allegation in terms of what is presented, the seriousness of the evidence or the corroboration or any of that. It is very similar to the Pete Hegseth allegation, to be clear. It's similar. Similar. I didn't say it's the same, but a woman, there was contact, there was sex, that's agreed upon. It's a, was it consensual? Trump isn't saying, oh, it was consensual with EG. He said, I don't even know this crazy person, right? That's what he has said. Kavanaugh wasn't saying, oh, it was consensual. By the way, no one even said he had sex. He's just saying, I don't even know who this lunatic is. That's different from we had sex, but she's claiming that it was forcible or there was no consent involved. So, you know, I do think that you can treat those as very separate things.
0: Yeah, and I would also point out with Pete, the woman never put her name out there, right?
1: Yeah.
0: I think when you put your name out there, it makes it more credible. And I get that people say, hey, I don't want my name out there, all these things, right? And in fact, I've said this before, I'll just say it again. I don't think rape shield law should still exist. I don't think you should be able to try to put someone in prison for the rest of you. As soon as a guy gets accused of rape, everybody knows his name, right? The minute somebody comes out publicly and says, oh, he raped me, your name is out there. I don't think you should be able to put, you can't put somebody in prison for the rest of your life if you're robbed, if you're, somebody shoots you, your name is associated with it. I think people are going to get fired up about this. Some people, I think that is a relic of a different era when being raped was something that was so stigmatized that you couldn't even live a normal life if your name was associated with it. If you did nothing wrong and you're a victim, whether you're robbed, whether you're shot, whether you're beaten, whether you're raped, like somebody should pay that punishment. Somebody should go to prison for it. But I think we have created an incentive structure, this is me getting on the soapbox a little bit, where the allegation is treated as truth against the male, and the woman doesn't even have to put her name behind it. That's different than this current situation. So I just don't like, and this is the lawyer in me too, I just don't like the idea of, I accuse, j'accuse back in the day, and suddenly it is, oh,

0: you got to get out. I also think elections should matter. Like, he's the nominee. They picked him. Overwhelmingly, 90% of people showed up and voted for him. Same thing with Biden. I don't think Democrats should get to be in this position where they can just eradicate the will of their voter and go pluck somebody new that they think is more likely to win. You made your choice. Wear it for good or bad. That's the whole purpose of primaries.
1: There we go. We'll see.
0: I don't even know what part of that's going to get plucked. I said plucked and turned into a headline, but it's all true. What do I have to talk about?
1: We'll see if Plattner is still in it tomorrow. If he's not, we'll have to just redo all this analysis and say, wow, we were wrong on this one. So,
0: well, he's more of a coward, or he was more willing to take money than maybe we anticipated, because I do think they will give a job to his wife. That's what they're offering now. They're saying, hey, we'll give you $400,000. You can be in this think tank. Hey, Graham, don't you want to make $500,000 next year and work for Think Tank Inc. that believes that capitalism is wrong? It's amazing how often these guys who are opposed to capitalism turn into big capitalists themselves, isn't it?
1: I'll tell you this, though. A man who is a real man will accept no amount of money that means that he is thought of as a rapist when he truly believes that he is not.
0: True.
1: No amount of money. If you truly believe you are innocent of this charge, you would not accept the public believing you are guilty for any amount of money. I truly believe that too. So we'll see.
0: I agree. And I also believe that protecting your family's memories forever is something that matters and makes a big difference. That's what Legacy Box does. 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
10: Today's a day off for tournament action. Kylian Mbappe in France will take on Morocco in the quarterfinals tomorrow.
11: 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France finally in front.
10: 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The winner of tomorrow's match will play the winner of Spain-Belgium in the semifinals.
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14: From the WHO Weather Center.
15: 90 degrees and sunny this afternoon. Overnight, it cools down, a low around 70, with a chance of showers and thunderstorms around midnight. Tomorrow, there's a 20% chance of showers and thunderstorms in the morning. The rest of the day clears up, a high of 84. Friday, a chance of showers in the afternoon, otherwise partly sunny, a high of 84, and 85 and sunny on Saturday. That's your forecast. I'm Peyton Hylock from News Radio 1040 WHO.
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0: Welcome back in here to Clay and Buck. By the way, I think all of our talkbacks here, Clay, almost are weighing in on the important issue facing the Republic. Who is dumber, Kamala or AOC? This is a version of the 90s classic, Dumb and Dumber, which, because neither of them are geniuses, as we know.
1: How much would you pay for a legit, some sort of test that you could watch between AOC and Kamala live on television, where they didn't have, like, help, and you just got
0: more money
1: test
0: than I've ever paid to go to any live sporting event, speaking event, you name it, ever before? It would be my number one. I'd pay, like, Super Bowl ticket money to see that. It would be incredible.
1: It would be riveting, I think.
0: Jay from Arizona, this is Talkback B. He wants to weigh in.
2: The question shouldn't be who's smarter, AOC or Kamala Harris. The question should be who's dumber. And as much as I think AOC is probably dumber, I think she would actually perform better in a debate because she would answer the questions with confidence and authority, even though the answers are ridiculous.
0: Can I weigh in on this one, too, by the way? Clay was like the captain of the Kamala Harris's good-looking club, by the way, all the time. I mean, she's not bad-looking.
1: I mean, she's okay. Good-looking. She's okay. I mean, she's 62 or whatever. Like,
0: She looks good. She's aged well. To be fair, she's aged well. You know, ladies, don't get drawn into all this, like, do all this stuff. I'm begging you, please, don't do all this stuff to your faces that people are doing now with all the Botox and the injections. It's not good, okay? We all can just age gracefully. Kamala looks good for her age, to be fair. AOC would do better in the perception of the audience on stage. And this is going to sound superficial, but people are superficial. She would do better because she's prettier.
1: Well, people, I mean, would be
0: like, I like her more.
1: I mean, look, I mean, JFK, I'm going to protect you because inevitably the headline's going to be sexist. Buck Sexton says
0: sexist.
1: I mean, JFK
0: Sexton
1: was better looking than Nixon. And I mean, that's the great example of radio versus TV. You listened, you thought Nixon won, you watched, you thought Kennedy won. I think people are giving AOC a better benefit than she deserves. Kamala wasn't awful at all in the Trump debate that she had. I'm not saying you liked her. I don't think AOC, when has she ever really been pushed on a public setting where she didn't know questions in advance? I think she would do worse than Kamala. I really do. This is a fun debate. When we come back, we'll go back, I'm betting, into Iran, more on Graham Plattner, the Charlie Kirk third day of the assassination trial. Preliminary evidence is all being put out there. All of that going on next.
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15: It's 3 o'clock. I'm Eva Basinger, 88 degrees and sunny. Here's what's trending on WHO. Vice President J.D. Vance has a direct message to Iran.
16: So the deal is very simple. If they shoot at ships, we're going to knock the hell out of them, and it's that simple, and that's the basic way it's going to work.
15: Earlier in the day, President Trump said the ceasefire was over and that the U.S. planned military strikes again today against Iran. The Iowa Department of Health and Human Services is reporting the state's first measles case of the year. The case has been confirmed in an adult resident of central Iowa. The person is vaccinated and acquired the infection during international travel. A federal judge must approve a proposed settlement between the Federal Trade Commission, five states, and John Deere, making it easier for farmers to repair their own equipment.
17: The agreement requires Deere to give farmers and independent repair providers access to key diagnostic software and repair tools that have been limited to authorized dealers. Wisconsin, Minnesota, Michigan, Arizona, and Illinois accused Deere and Company of illegally requiring farmers to use its own network of authorized dealers for repairs. I'm Sarah Walters.
15: Former Milwaukee County Judge Hannah Dugan has been fined for obstructing an ICE arrest. Prosecutors accused Dugan of helping a man avoid custody by directing federal agents away from her courtroom. Despite sentencing guidelines calling for prison time, a judge imposed a $5,000 fine. And the live-action adaptation of Moana is expected to have a modest box office debut, earning between $60 and $65 million. I'm Eva Basinger. Our next update at 3:30 on Des Moines News, Weather, and Traffic Station News Radio 1040 WHO.
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0: Third hour, Clay and Buck gets going right now. Thanks for being here with us. We're joined by our friend Steve Yates, senior fellow at the Heritage Foundation, host of the podcast network, CNB Podcast Network show, Nation States with Yates, which is awesome. Definitely go check that one out, guys. Mr. Yates, pleasure to have you as always. I wanted to have you react to, we play this the first hour of the program, but I wanted to have you react to what Trump has said as of this morning on the Iran negotiation situation. Guys, play 17.
1: To me, I think it's over. I don't want to deal with them anymore. They're scum. You know what scum is? They're scum. They're sick people. They're led by sick people. And they're vicious, violent people. And if they had a nuclear weapon, they'd use it. As far as I'm concerned, it's over. I'll speak to our negotiators. They want to negotiate. They're good people. Steve Witkoff, Jared Kushner. But they have to come back to me. As far as I'm concerned, it's just a waste of time dealing with them. They're liars. We make a deal. And they, if I make a deal with him, we have a deal. And he goes out, he talks. We make a deal. Everyone's agreed. No nuclear weapon. We make a deal. They go outside, talk to the press. They say, we never even talked about it. There's something wrong with them. They're cuckoo. As far as I'm concerned, it's over. They're bad people. And frankly, I don't want to waste my time with them. Now, I'll let our wonderful negotiators keep talking if they want, but I don't see it. I don't like these people. You know that?
0: They're sick people. They're scum. Yates, doesn't sound like this is about to get to a happy ending. What? Where did Steve go? He froze.
2: We talked that we're going to get back him back up. We've got the videos. Just FYI, we're going to have 3 hours of video. That probably means that we'll have now opportunity to have tech failures on both video and audio, which is something that may happen.
0: Hey, but we're live. Very few people do this live, 3 hours, video, radio, everything.
2: But the positive is most of the time this will work and we will be able to be everywhere. 600 radio stations, satellite radio, and now you'll have a video version of the program for those of you out there that want to stream it on YouTube. We're going to have it lots of other places. Is Steve back up and rolling now?
0: Did the Iranians...
2: Okay, so they're going to try to get
0: the Iranians knocked off his comms, Clay.
2: Yeah,
0: the mullahs, the Gayatollah, as you call him, clearly running a cyber op against Yates so that he cannot explain the next steps to defeat Iran on the show.
2: The Gayatollah, we got Steve Yates back. I don't know if he heard your question, Buck, but basically we were saying Trump says, Steve, that he can no longer trust in any way Iran. What happens now? What is the next step so far as you can see it?
3: Well, Clay, I mean, really, for a lot of us that have deep experience in this, we're not surprised at the president arriving at this point, but can sort of forgive him for having been impeached multiple times and butchered by the establishment, that he wants to experience some of these things for himself when he's asked why he said that it was the negotiations were going well before and why they're so bad now. He says, because I got to know them. And I think he did. And so I think he's arrived at the correct judgment. We had lifted some of the economic pressure temporarily. The Treasury Department put that back on yesterday. The president made clear we're hitting them last night and tonight. And so I think we're back to basics. The main question is, how much further can we degrade the IRGC? That is the Revolutionary Guard. That's the most radical element that has military capability. And he's trying to beat them down into a place where we can maybe get some kind of a management routine.
0: So the options that are being discussed now, Steve, are still things that we've heard. They're things we've heard about before. But, for example, the one that really sticks out to me is I don't believe, and more importantly, I don't think the Iranians believe, and if you disagree, by all means, Steve, let us know, that Trump is going to blow up their desalinization plants and blow up all their power plants. I don't think he's going to do that. Karg Island, though, to me, that I put in the more of the realm of the possible. Do you assess that similarly? And if we were to do the Karg Island operation, what would that look like, and could we pull it off?
3: Well, we always could have pulled it off. It was a little bit of a mystery to me why that wasn't early in the mix. There probably was a reason that it was just beyond my line of sight. I see it identically. I don't think he wants to nuke essentially the civil infrastructure of the country. That creates a whole range of uncertainties that could be problems for our allies, could be problems for us. And so I think he wants to try to focus on degrading the militancy. And I think we can do a lot of that by doing what they've been doing along the coasts. They can hit deeply into the military decision-making process. They've hit the manufacturing. The Karg Island part should be the game over point, because that is what allows the regime to fund and survive. And I think that we have the capabilities in place to be able to do it with minimal risk of casualties. And so
0: would four-star General Yates in our scenario, would four-star General Yates tell the president, Mr. President, we should do this, we should take Karg Island? Like, that's the only logical next step. Where do you put it?
3: I would put that very high on the list. No, first, for me, the absolute priority is we have to prove that anyone can move in the straits, and that if they're fired upon, the enemy is greased immediately. That just has to be the case. Because we have to demonstrate that freedom of navigation matters. I think Karg Island is a longer term step. It means that they pay a price for the rope-a-dope that they've used on the president for these several months. And it's not invading and occupying Iran proper. It's an island. And so I think it falls short of the red line of no invade and occupy, but imposes a cost that I think most of the world, and I think most Americans would agree, they deserve to pay.
2: Okay, I'm fascinated by this, and Buck and I were talking about it a little bit earlier. So two-parter for you on the Karg Island front. One, do you believe that we would be able to take Karg Island and continue to basically produce, refine, whatever is necessary, Iranian oil and gas to keep going onto the market? Not dissimilar in some ways to what has happened in Venezuela, right? Except in Venezuela, we had Delcy Rodriguez, who was a partner that would work with us. Is that possible in Iran? That's part one. Part two, and I asked Buck this earlier, you're dealing with crazy people on some level in Iran. Is it possible that if we seized Karg Island, that Iran, elements of Iran, might decide, okay, fine, we'll just blow up our own oil and gas infrastructure? Are they that crazy? That's two big ones.
3: Well, I think that second big one is legitimate and front and center. I think we can't put that at zero probability. In fact, I do think there's a sort of suicidal element to this cult that runs this theocratic state. And so if they perceive themselves to be losing, and I do perceive them to be losing, then they would potentially reach for things like that. So to me, Karg Island, the value is taking it off the table for them. The United States of America will survive if Karg Island does not exist. And so taking it away from them, I think, is step one. If it could be used in the Venezuela sense, that's an intriguing probability, one that we have to have a high sense that President Trump would be interested in exploring. But the security of that is very, very problematic because of its geographic proximity to mainland Iran. So to me, it's first take it out of their hands, prove that that can be done, and see whether we've got a different set of facts to deal with this regime.
2: Do we, Buck, a question on this. Do we have any idea how many people it would take to take Karg Island? We're talking about how many people? Uh-oh. We may have lost him again.
0: I think
2: the Gayatola might really be trying to take out Steve here, because he's given us some good information. The question that I asked him, Buck, I think is a huge part of this. It is how many people would need to be involved in order to secure Karg Island, right?
0: Well, it would, the taking it, I think, is a lot easier than the holding it, most likely, because, okay, Steve, you're gonna run us through the operation to take Karg Island. Strap on your helmet, get out your M4. What happens?
3: Well, no one hired me to be a special ops general, but I would say, you know, basically your ways of decisions. I mean, there's a lot that we can do with technology without having to risk the lives and well-being of our troops. And so there's a lot that we can do to make this island go silent. And then once it's silent, sort of like we used to say in the Vietnam War, we rule the night. And so we have abilities that no one else has. And just like when they went into Venezuela to invite Maduro to peaceably come to the United States of America to face justice, there are things that we can do. I don't think it is beyond the realm to do it with low risk of casualties, heavy emphasis on technology and unmanned kinds of platforms. And really, again, the question would be, do you just leave it to rot? Do you try to operate it? Or is it going to just be blown up?
0: Speaking of Steve Yates, Nation States with Yates is his podcast on all things national security. Where do you see this going, Steve? Now I'm asking for crystal ball Yates. Where do you think this goes next? I mean, the president clearly very frustrated, but also it doesn't seem like to me he's surprised, right? There's a lot of frustration, but not a lot of surprise in his tone. So he knew that this was a possibility. What do you think the next 90 days looks like? And how confident are you in the oil price situation continuing to be at a reasonable, stable place?
3: Well, that gets, first and foremost, we have to demonstrate that we're escorting and providing security for vessels to move through the strait. And it's more of annoyance fire from the Iranians at this point. And we should be able to help defend against that. We should be able to pressure allies to step in and do more to defend against that. That will have a bigger impact on oil markets than wither this regime and these on again, off again ceasefires. Now, I think that basically the president is intent on thumping them pretty hard and seeing whether they're going to come back and get serious. And he says he doesn't have any more use for negotiations, but he seems to have an endless appetite for searching for deals. And so I think he's trying to change the fact pattern, see where we are. But I think it's important that we fundamentally degrade the IRGC in this season of the next week or so. See what's going on in the Strait in the next week or so, and do we have to move on Karg Island in the next week or so? If we don't have any meaningful change on those variables over that period, then we're just sitting, I think, spinning wheels.
0: Who's going to win the World Cup, Steve?
3: Well, I know that you have planted the flag on the country that we defeated in the Revolutionary War. I have to say that I am among the many that have been taken in by the Viking, who is the most charismatic figure of this World Cup, I would say.
0: Oh, yes.
3: And I think there are not odds on favorite. Clay may know better these odds of this foreign sport to me known as soccer. But I have to say, it's been much, much more interesting than I expected. And I am all for Team Norway at this point.
0: Wow, the Vikings will row their way to victory. I'm going to tell you, Steve, that would be a heck of a prediction. So let's see.
3: Unlikely,
0: let's see how that one goes.
3: If I'm right, it's amazing.
0: Of course, we'll only remind
2: France,
0: everybody.
2: France, by right. The way, Buck. France, Spain, Argentina, England are the top four. Then Norway as the fifth most likely to win the World Cup at this point.
0: There you go, yeah. Steve Yates. Everybody, go check out Nation States with Yates.
3: We'd all watch.
0: There we go. Thank you so much, Steve.
3: Thank you.
2: Born on America's darkest day of September 11th, the Tunnel to Towers Foundation has been helping America's heroes ever since. 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
12: 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France finally in front!
11: 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The winner of tomorrow's match will play the winner of Spain-Belgium in the semifinals.
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19: 90 degrees and sunny this afternoon. Overnight, it cools down, a low around 70, with a chance of showers and thunderstorms around midnight. Tomorrow, there's a 20% chance of showers and thunderstorms in the morning. The rest of the day clears up, a high of 84. Friday, a chance of showers in the afternoon, otherwise partly sunny, a high of 84, and 85 and sunny on Saturday. That's your forecast. I'm Peyton Hylock from News Radio 1040 WHO.
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0: While it didn't go flawlessly there with Steve Yates, he did have a lot of interesting information to give us. And I do want to continue to hammer this because I do think it's going to be awesome. We now have, what am I looking at? I just pulled it up. 131,000 of you have subscribed to the YouTube page. We're going to have 3 hours of the show in the near future on the YouTube page. Cool things like when the White House is having live press briefings, when we are playing the audio for you on the radio feed, you'll be able to watch the video of President Trump or J.D. Vance is speaking right now. Any of these video events that are live that are occurring during the course of the show, boom, we're going to be able to show you that video. I think it's going to be really cool. And obviously, there's going to be a lot of short clip versions of the show if you're out and about. And if you're just trying to share, let's say, with your kids or grandkids. Buck's son is only a little over one. The primary way that I share news stories now with my 18-year-old, who is the oldest in the family, going to be going off to college this fall, I grab things that I see on social media that I think he would respond to, short videos, whatever they are, and I send it to him. Knowing that that's pretty much the way that his generation is going to communicate. Now, you can fight against it and you can say, boy, I wish there was more depth of knowledge, all those things. But if you got a 2-minute clip and you know you can get 2 minutes of attention from your son or daughter, your grandson or your granddaughter, we're going to now be providing that for this program. Now, I want you guys to hang out with us for 3 hours every day. Video, audio, wherever you are, I want you to spend 3 hours with us. We know everybody's busy, so I want you to be able to get information every way you possibly can. Go subscribe to the YouTube page. I think you're going to be impressed with what we are producing there in the days, the weeks, and months ahead. So my name, Clay Travis, Buck Sexton. Boom, type it in on YouTube. It's easy to subscribe, and you will be having access to video versions of all of this. Okay, Steve, big question, Buck, is I still think, what is the exit strategy for the situation in Iran? Let's say we go into Karg Island, right? My concern is, and you've hit on this a lot, we are dealing with fundamentalists who hate us. How do we get out of Karg Island if we put boots on the ground and we take over Karg Island? We know what happened in Afghanistan, how disastrous that withdrawal was. We know what happened in Iraq. That's my concern. I'm curious what you would say about this, and we can talk about it when we come back here in a moment. But what is the exit strategy by which we are able to get out if we go in?
1: Well, I'll say this, which is a great dodge from your question, which we'll have to hold everybody through the break to get real answers on the other side. But the problem with having an exit strategy is at some point you actually have to exit. And those are not the same thing. You can have an idea as to what you'd like it to look like, but the enemy gets more than just a vote in this process, and it can get very messy. And for a lot of people, Trump had a very clear promise. He's calling this a military operation. He won't call it a war. Once you start having troops on the ground, and if we start losing people, that's a war. Everyone knows that's a war. Trump said no, so we'll talk about this more.
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3: It's 3:30. I'm Eva Basinger. 88 degrees and sunny now. Here's what's trending on WHO. Two people pulled from a submerged vehicle in Waukee on Tuesday have died. Waukee police are identifying the victims as 43-year-old Titus Wahala and 23-year-old River Cropper, both of Waukee. Around 4 p.m. Tuesday, police received reports of a car driving into a pond and becoming submerged. The two were rescued and taken to an area hospital where they later died. The crash is still under investigation. John Deere is offering its unionized workforce a two-year contract extension.
4: In a letter to the membership, UAW representatives say the unsolicited offer would retain the existing health care, pension, and cost of living adjustments while adding a 4% wage increase this year and next, plus a $3,000 ratification bonus. The current contract expires at the end of October 2027.
3: The union has until August 31st to accept the offer. There's another round of layoffs at Unity Point Health. The West Des Moines-based healthcare provider says affected employees have been notified. The company is not saying how many jobs will be lost company-wide. In April, over 200 IT positions were eliminated. The baseball team that will play at the Field of Dreams ballpark now has a name.
5: The Dyersville Dreamers will be the newest addition to the Northwoods League starting in 2027. The name won a vote over four other finalists, the Corn Dogs, the Ghosts, the Moonlighters, and the Spirits. The $120 million professional ballpark at the Field of Dreams movie site opened in June and is hosting the Northwoods League All-Star Game tonight at 7 p.m. I'm Elaine Lee Irvin.
3: I'm Eva Basinger. Our next update at 4 o'clock on News Radio 1040 WHO.
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11: Traveling 235 eastbound from downtown to the East Mixmaster should take you 5 minutes. 235 west downtown to the West Mixmaster, 7 minutes. Urban Loop westbound East Mixmaster to 141, that's a 9 minute drive. 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With Des Moines' most frequent traffic all day, I'm Joe Sonderman on News Radio 1040 WHO.
2: From the WHO Weather Center.
12: 90 degrees and sunny this afternoon. Overnight, it cools down, a low around 70, with a chance of showers and thunderstorms around midnight. Tomorrow, there's a 20% chance of showers and thunderstorms in the morning. The rest of the day clears up, a high of 84. Friday, a chance of showers in the afternoon, otherwise partly sunny, a high of 84, and 85 and sunny on Saturday. That's your forecast. 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
1: Welcome back to Clay and Buck. What's going to happen with Carg Island? Is Trump going to hit Iran again tonight? Very important questions. But I'm going rogue right now. That's what I'm just going to start calling it, Clay, when I want to throw something random in the mix. I'm going rogue for a minute here on the show because I may be flying in just a matter of days. And I think this is going to get a lot of people. This is going to get a lot of people fired up. There is a, by the way, it's your favorite, Clay, Southwest Airlines.
0: Oh, yeah.
1: It is. So I know what side of this you're taking. New York Post reporting that Southwest Airlines has issued a Dallas-based airline posted the following message on Threads. You won't get off the plane faster by standing up 0.001 seconds after the seatbelt sign turns off. This is about the practice, I'd never heard it called this before, of aisle jumping.
0: Yeah.
1: Now, this is more complicated than some people think. Because I agree you won't get off the plane faster. However, who among us has not experienced the, oh, I am going to just sit like a civilized person until it's close to me to get up, you know, it's close to my turn to get up in the plane to depart and get off the aircraft. And I'm about to stand up now and pull from my overhead bin, perhaps my one bag, because I'm a civilized person who doesn't bring 10 bags with him. And I try to go. And then you have that rush. It's like the running of the bulls at Pamplona. Everyone's just trying to push past you. The barbarians rushing through the gate while you, trying to be civilized, are all of a sudden deeply inconvenienced, and it's quite rude. Where do you come down? What is the proper thing to do when you land? By the way, not clapping, okay? We don't clap that we're not all dead. Beyond that, that's point one. Point two, should everyone... If you try to sit, what about the people who still stand up in the aisle?
0: Everyone, I will civilize all airline travel with several basic rules, and I'm 100 billion percent right on this, and if you disagree, you are in the wrong. First of all, everyone exits in their row order. There are subtle variations that could change. For instance, I'll give you one, right? General rule, and then there are exceptions. Sometimes, on Southwest flights, and I have, not trying to brag here, currently 2.5 million Southwest airline points. I should get to shake the hand of every pilot every time I'm on a Southwest airline. So I'm not kidding about this. In my Southwest Airlines account, I have 2.5 million Southwest airline points. That has to put me in 99.9 percentile of Southwest Airlines flyers. Get off in the order in which your seats are there. Do not try to skip ahead. Exception. Sometimes they will come on and say, hey, there are 20 people on this flight that have to catch a connecting flight. We're asking everybody to remain seated so people who have to immediately go to catch a flight can get off first. That's civil.
1: And you know people cheat, though, on that, right? Which I think, but if you cheat, if you're one of those people, by the way,
0: yes,
1: a special place in hell for you. When you pretend you have a connection so you can just smoke on by everybody on the plane. I'm not saying everyone does that. I'm saying there's always one or two. When they go by two, you can kind of tell.
0: Most people are going to agree with me on that. Second point. You should never check a bag ever. I'm just going to be straightforward on this. I don't know if you sign off on this. There are a lot of women who are going to be angry about this one. Buck, I would be fine going into any city that I am going into and just buying a new shirt and a new pair of shorts. You can go to Old Navy and you can buy 40 shirts and 8 pairs of pants and it costs like $26. Okay. Like you can make up a whole brand new wardrobe with,
1: I was in New York for a media event for us. So with Barrett Media was great, but I forgot to bring like person with a job clothing, which was not wise on my part. All I had were like sweatpants, t-shirts and shorts. Cause you know, that's how I roll. I went into this place, Clay. I swear, first time ever in my life. That was near our studio. I just typed in closest place I can get like pants. Uniqlo. I went in there. Have you ever been in one of these places?
0: I know the
1: before?
0: Brand, but what did it cost you to buy new clothes?
1: I bought pants were like $30.
0: Yeah.
1: And they were nice, by the way. They're very nice. But yeah. Beyond that, I've also never felt so old in my life. I feel like everyone shopping in there was like 16. And I was like the old guy, like, do these pants have a tight hem? Can someone explain to me whether there's an elastic waistband version?
0: Unless you are a fashion model, no one cares what you wear that much, right? Like, I understand if you are the head of Gucci. Like, what clothes you travel with matter. People are going to judge you for it. You can go buy off the rack and you will be fine. The standing and waiting for your bag like a member of cattle and hoping that somebody remembered to put it on. God forbid you're having to go to another airport, and hope that your bag gets there so that you can wear whatever crappy clothes you happen to pack. It's not worth it. Pack less. If you have to buy something, clothes don't cost that much. All right. So one bag, put it in the overhead. If you can't travel with one, and look, if you're going to, if you're going away to college for 8 months, you should drive in a car, right? Like, you can't go to college, or if you're moving to a new city, I'm not talking about that. I'm talking about going for somewhere for like a vacation or a weekend trip. Here's
1: We got off the topic though of so what do you do on the plane when someone's
0: I immediately stand up.
1: So you're a quick stander. You're a quick stander.
0: Well, I always go aisle.

0: that, first of all, the airplane mode does nothing. All right. Like, you're not going to bring the plane down because your iPhone is not an airplane.
1: It's a stupid, the whole thing is absurd. And we're going to get pilots who are like, but it could theoretically.
0: Ducks could also
1: fly in the engines at the same time. Like, we can't worry about this. All right. That's crazy. Okay. But I have one more for you. Since we're talking about the quick standers, which is a thing that I've just made up, which should probably catch on because that's what it's a quick stand, right? You, instead of quicksand, you immediately stand up as soon as the plane lands, like right away. The people who are always blocking the lane when it's not their turn, when they're boarding by, you know, like 1 through 7 or 1 through 8.
0: Yes.
1: And you're like, okay, I'm in zone 3 or I'm in zone 5. It is now my time to go up. And you're like shouldering around all these people who are right where they're supposed to walk in. And they're like, I'm zone 8. And you're like, well, is this your first time on an airplane? Is this the first time you've ever done this before? Like, if it is, that's okay. But if it's not, we have to have a talk.
0: Yeah, you're blocking everything. It's a bad problem. Southwest has done away with the A, the B, the C, which I thought worked pretty well. And now they have all these zones. Nobody has any idea. It's like Nam out there. One more for you, Buck. I flew Hawaiian Airlines back... And I was in a window, which is not my ideal choice, all the way back in coach. I'm not kidding. I might have had 2 inches of space for my knees. I'm 6 foot. It's not like I'm huge. I'm 6 foot. The guy in front of me reclined. We have got to end all reclining on, unless you're flying to Europe and it's like, hey, everybody's going to sleep. Reclining your seat on another man who is around normal size.
1: He might as well curl up in your lap. You know what I mean? He might as well just snuggle up to you.
0: I can't even bring down my tray then. So there are no reclining. Don't check your bags and no jumping to try to save 8 seconds on deplaning. And by the way, let me also add this. I'm going to give a positive. Men should offer to put bags up in the overhead bin. More than men offer to put bags up in the overhead bin.
1: We, it's your opportunity to be an everyday hero all the time. But I will say you will occasionally come across a female.
0: Yes.
1: Notice I didn't say lady, a female who is like insulted by the notion that she needs help. That is another thing that will happen.
0: I'm fine with that. If you're insulted because I'm too kind to you, that's on you, not me. I see some men, able-bodied men, women, and I will say, you're bringing a bag that's too big, to be fair, but they are trying to, I mean, it's like they have to muscle every ounce of their physical strength to get the bag up high enough.
1: Well, it can be dangerous for bystanders, too, because then you have the wobbly bag pusher. All of a sudden, you're and like there are like women and children nearby who might get hit by this bag now.
0: My wife and your wife, not tall. It's actually it's not only the lift, it's also quite a bit taller. If you're a normal sized man, this is my charge to all of you. Offer to help women put their bags up more frequently. If you're in the aisle, I try to always sit in the aisle because at least you have a little bit of more movement and space. Literally the least you can do is try to help women. By the way, it's faster. Oftentimes, you know what happens, Buck? Women try to get those bags up and then they put it in the wrong way, right? So the overhead doesn't shut. So then they're standing up there trying to change it like 8 different ways, especially, by the way, elderly women, even more difficult. Men should offer to help women get their bags in the overhead more than we do.
1: I think the only time I actually started to become in favor of like the Chinese social credit system. Yeah, they have where it's like every aspect of your life is data that is collated and ready for the government is when it comes to flying. It should be almost like a driver's test. Like you should be able to show that this isn't the first time you've ever done this. And like you're not going to show up at TSA with 6 Diet Coke bottles in your bag. Like you can't bring these on the plane. And then you're not
0: to be fair, it's been 25 years since 9/11. A quarter of a century, right? This is the only advantage to TSA PreCheck is in general, people have flown on airplanes before in the TSA PreCheck line. The number of people, this is why we can't change rules. 25 years

0: after 9/11. People, I can't bring my gun. No, no, it's, you can't just walk through. You just can't just walk through with your gun. Like, the rules are not that complicated. Learn them.
1: Yeah, I agree. I agree with all that. But yeah, quick standers getting heat from Southwest. They're saying you don't need to stand. I don't know. I think I got to establish
0: immediately.
1: I think I have to establish my aisle control right away. And I think everyone knows that, because otherwise you just allow people to just cut past you, because that's what they do, because the world is a cruel, hard place. It's a jungle out there, and there are barbarians in our midst. All right. We'll close out here. 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
0: To get to you, Christian in Atlanta, you said you had a great deplaning experience. What happened?
12: Yeah, can you hear me okay?
0: Yeah, we got you.
12: Okay, so I was in Spain yesterday, got back last night on Iberian Airlines. And the way they do it is they land and make an announcement. Everyone, please remain seated. We will make announcements on deplaning. And when we get to the gate, they say, rows 1 through 5 may now get up and board. Everyone else remain seated. And they give them a minute, and then they say, now rows 6 through 10 may get up. Everyone else remain seated. And we got off of that plane in like 5 minutes. It was so organized.
0: So it works better.
12: Germany. It was crazy.
0: It works better. Thank you. I've never heard of that before, Buck. Have you ever heard like deplaning by row? I haven't ever heard of that.
1: No.
0: Thank you, Christian. That's interesting. I'm all in favor of whatever could get you on the plane and off the plane.
1: Although my father-in-law tells me, by the way, Clay, in real, who is a retired American Airlines pilot, he says that during COVID, when people started flying again, obviously, deplaning went as it should. Everyone stayed seated until the row ahead got up. It was a thing of beauty, but now it's back to chaos. So there was
0: people
1: a time.
0: Were better behaved. I wonder if that's just the quality of person that was flying early in COVID days was more considered. I don't know. More considered. Is that possible? Dave, and we got a lot of variety of topics.
1: No, I think people were just scared to be close to people. I don't think it was courtesy. I think they were scared of...
0: It wasn't me. I don't think I ever stopped flying. I was flying in May of 2020. Dave in Kentucky.
13: Hey, Clay and Buck. Thanks for taking my call. Before I get to my Iran thing, as a retired Southwest Airlines pilot, I can't thank you guys enough for being so kind to my beloved airline. And all that you're saying is absolutely true about what some of these changes to try to encourage some civilian behavior.
0: Thank you for your service at Southwest. I love you guys. And what were you going to say about Iran?
13: Well, Iran, I happen to agree with Steve Yates a lot that it seems to me that we have an amazing amount of technological ability that we could pick and choose strategically to inhibit control of Karg Island, inhibit control of water and electricity in places that are going to kneecap these people in the best possible way and put them under some severe pressure. And we can do it without hurting the civilian population. At least that's my thought anyway. Thank you.
0: Thank you. All right, 30 seconds, Sean. Maybe 10 seconds.
14: Is all right. With President Trump is done with Iran's crap. Why don't they prioritize the rest of the targets and start hitting the target every hour until Iran goes on TV public and submits?
0: I just love the way he said target, Buck. I think Trump's done with fed up. I mean, I think it's an interesting point. Donnie in Florida says, what about people with bags that are too big? Yeah, how about you figure out whether it's going to fit in the overhead or not beforehand? Pack less. Help
1: what
0: women lift their bags. Be civilized.
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1: As we celebrate our nation's 250th birthday this month, this milestone is a reminder of the impact our nation has had on people around the globe as well. Countries like Israel, for instance, founded just 78 years ago.
0: Years ago, President John F. Kennedy said, Israel was not created in order to disappear. Israel will endure and flourish. Those words captured the spirit of a young democracy determined to survive.
1: 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As America celebrates 250 years of independence, the International Fellowship of Christians and Jews turned to God in prayer, asking that his wisdom will guide elected officials and lead America and Israel to moral clarity and national unity.
0: The IFCJ created USA Israel flag pen for this moment. 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
17: It's 4 o'clock. I'm Dave Bull. 88 degrees, partly sunny skies overhead in Des Moines. Here's what's trending on WHO. The U.S. is conducting new strikes against Iran. In a post, U.S. Central Command says by order of President Trump, forces have started conducting additional strikes against Iran to further degrade their ability to threaten freedom of navigation in the Strait of Hormuz. The U.S. launched strikes last night against Iran after the regime attacked three cargo ships in the strait. Embattled Maine U.S. Senate candidate Graham Plattner is reportedly holed up in his home as the Democratic Party awaits his decision about exiting the race. Plattner has faced growing calls to drop out following a sexual assault allegation. He's expected to announce the decision in a recorded video, which could come at some point today. Plattner has denied the allegation. A federal judge must approve a proposed settlement between the Federal Trade Commission, five states, and John Deere, making it easier for farmers to repair their own equipment.
18: The agreement requires Deere to give farmers and independent repair providers access to key diagnostic software and repair tools that have been limited to authorized dealers. Wisconsin, Minnesota, Michigan, Arizona, and Illinois accused Deere & Company of illegally requiring farmers to use its own network of authorized dealers for repairs. I'm Sarah Walters.
17: There's another round of layoffs at Unity Point Health. The West Des Moines-based healthcare provider says affected employees have been notified. The company is not saying how many jobs will be lost company-wide. In April, 207 IT positions were eliminated. The company says the layoffs affected less than 1% of their workforce. 402 at News Radio 1040 WHO. Traffic, weather, and Matt Kittle in for Simon Conway next.
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17: 8 degrees and partly sunny in Des Moines. I'm Dave Bull. 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
1: ride. Good Wednesday afternoon, Iowa, America, the rest of the free world, wherever you may be. Let's talk. Matt Kittle, your radio talk show host, radio amigo, filling in on the Simon Conway Show. Simon is back with you tomorrow once again, and I guarantee he's going to have some very interesting things to say about his trip out west. Simon's back again, same bat time, same bat channel, beginning at 4 o'clock tomorrow afternoon. Until then, it's yours truly, our excellent producer, Noah, keeping us on the straight and narrow. Dave Bohl is in our award-winning WHO newsroom, and he is keeping an eye on everything. You would think that that might drive a guy a little kooky, but no. This guy's a rock. He is a rock. And we are especially in need of that guidance today because we've got storms, and potentially more storms. Dave will be keeping an eye on that. Storms return to central Iowa this evening and overnight with at least isolated chances for heavy rainfall and gusty winds, so be advised. Also, again, another shirtless dude warning, because it is very sticky and warm out there. I saw three shirtless dudes on my way in. It wasn't pretty. Wednesday afternoon will bring, as the National Weather Service says, more hot and humid conditions, but thunderstorms are expected to develop by late afternoon. A few storms could be severe with gusty winds, the main risk. The highest risk for severe storms will be north of I-80 up to around Highway 20, and storms will develop across northern Iowa around 4 to 6 p.m., likely near the Highway 20 corridor. That's when the risk for a few strong to damaging wind gusts will be the highest. The hail risk today is low, though some small hail can't be ruled out. Any tornado risk is also very low, but we'll, again, keep an eye on all of that weather, and if anything necessitates breaking in, we will do so. What do we have on the show today? I guess the better question is, what don't we have on the show today? Oh my goodness, this is a big one. You remember the old Yanda Electric commercials? Make no mistake, this is a big one. My brother used to go around saying the slogan of that commercial for for other reasons. He was very proud of himself. We have a lot of great guests coming up around 4:35 or so. Does Apple News hate America? Well, a steady diet of negative stories about America by Apple News may be the reason so many FIFA World Cup tourists are surprised by how much they love America. Great new study from the good folks over at the Media Research Center's Free Speech America team suggests a pattern of selective coverage on Apple News that directly reinforces negative perceptions of America. Luis Cornelio, associate editor of MRC Free Speech America, will join us to talk a little bit more about that study. Also, in the 5 o'clock hour, a great new documentary. It's called The Thread of Liberty, Keeping Our Republic. It asked viewers whether the American Republic can survive if it loses the very thing the founders believed made self-governance possible. That is, virtue. Virtue that stems from religious conviction. Ned Ryan, conservative grassroots activism expert, will join us. He is the producer and narrator of that very interesting new documentary. And just after 5:30, you can't beat fun at the fair. No doubt about it, we're getting so close, you can almost smell the food on the stick. Fair manager, CEO, Iowa State Fair CEO and manager Jeremy Parsons will join us about 5:35 this afternoon. And then, as if all of that weren't enough, coming up in the 6 o'clock hour, Senator, the great senior senator of the great state of Iowa, Chuck Grassley, who is also the Judiciary Committee chairman, will be joining us. He released some very interesting documents today, to say the least. The pot calling the kettle black. Messages obtained by U.S. Senate Judiciary Committee Chairman Chuck Grassley show personnel at the Biden U.S. Department of Justice, including personnel assigned to Jack Smith's special counsel office, potentially mishandled classified materials. That's a very interesting allegation, interesting documents, because Jack Smith, the special counsel, and the Biden DOJ were investigating Trump on what? Yes, mishandling classified documents. So it'll be very interesting. We'll talk to the senator just after the 6 o'clock news coming up, and so much more. But did you hear? We have got a new festival coming our way. You know, there are a lot of things happening. Lots of things going on for 250 years in business here in the United States of America, celebrating this exceptional country. You thought it was going to be over on the 4th of July? Forget about it, as the New Yorkers say. Charming, aren't they? This afternoon, the governor of the great state of Iowa held a press conference at the Capitol. She talked about a new festival just in time, in the thick of fall. What's it all about, Alfie? Well, let's find out. Here's a little video, compliments of, I believe, KCRG this hour. Here's the governor.
2: Up and down?
3: You got the memo.
4: I did, I know. Okay, ready?
1: I'm ready. You ready?
4: Yeah. Well, good morning, everyone, and thank you for joining us for a very special announcement as our nation marks 250 years of independence. It's been 4 days since the 4th of July, and while the parades, picnics, and fireworks are over, here in Iowa, the best is yet to come. Today, I'm excited to announce a special event for all Iowans, a celebration of our state's unique role in the American story. On October 24, 2026, the Iowa Capitol grounds will host America's Harvest Festival, showcasing how Iowa agriculture has helped build our nation. The event will bring to life the people, innovations, and agricultural achievements that have made our state essential to the country's independence, strength, and prosperity. It celebrates our history, our heritage, including iconic innovators like Norman Borlaug, Henry Wallace, George Washington Carver, and of course, countless others. It honors generations of families who are deeply connected to our land and their legacy in caring for it. And it connects our past to a future even greater innovation and impact through our leadership in agricultural research and development, renewable fuels, and cutting-edge biomanufacturing that will inspire the next generation of Iowans. The Harvest Festival will highlight our agricultural roots and how they have shaped who we are as both Iowans and Americans throughout centuries. Visitors of all ages will enjoy a wide range of exhibits that educate, engage, and entertain, from hands-on experiences and historical reenactments to all kinds of family-friendly activities.
1: Sounds pretty cool. Again, a big fall festival. Harvest Festival coming up on October 24th through the 26th. It'll be held at the Capitol grounds. More details, of course, will be forthcoming, but you heard the gist of it right there, celebrating Iowa's roots, particularly its strong agricultural roots and the future therein. I'm hoping that they save some of the sweet corn for our visitors from this harvest, because nobody out there makes better sweet corn. It is delicious. And I hope there are plenty on hand. I assure you there will be some good food and there will be some fine fun, but this just announced this morning, Governor Kim Reynolds announcing the America's Harvest Festival to be held on the Capitol grounds October 24th through the 26th. Let us hope that it is not the Harvest Festival, a repeat of the Harvest Festival from the show Parks and Recreation. You guys remember that? Oh, yes. And who was the biggest star of the Harvest Festival? I only hope this Harvest Festival has the great Lil Sebastian. Yeah.
5: No, this and one. I am so proud of all of you. You've worked so hard. You're amazing. So I have a surprise. And it is possibly the best thing to potentially ever happen to anyone, anywhere in the history of the universe. Ladies and gentlemen, the world famous Lil Sebastian.
6: What?
5: Yes.
6: No. Oh my God.
1: That's a miniature horse pony thing. Yes.
6: I never thought I'd get to meet him.
7: Truly him. Well done, Leslie. Well done.
5: Lil Sebastian made his debut at the Last Harvest Festival in 1987, and he was an instant phenomenon. For the next few years, Sebastian was the number one boy's name in Pawnee. And the number three girl's name. Okay,
1: that's pretty powerful, isn't it? Yes. A little bit of fun from the old NBC mockumentary hit show, Parks and Recreation. Little Sebastian. Unfortunately, unless they hold a seance, Little Sebastian will not be at this year's Harvest Festival. If you're a fan of the show, you know that Little Sebastian passed on. There was a great song about that little horse, wasn't there? Bye-bye, Little Sebastian, your 5,000 candles in the wind. What else do we have shaking on the world front? Well, Trump is pretty much done with Iran and their regime of terror. After yesterday's launching of missiles by the Iranian Republic Army, guard there, and striking commercial ships once again in the Strait of Hormuz, Trump today at a NATO conference, just went off. And basically his pronouncement was, I'm done with these schmucks. Had it. We're in full bombing mode. The ceasefire is over. You want to chat with them? You want to deal with them? You want to negotiate with them? That's good and fine. I'm done. And then he declared that the whatever is left of the evil regime of Iran is cuckoo. And I'm not sure, but I think he said cuckoo for Cocoa Puffs. But I'll have to check the film on that again. They're cuckoo, all right. Hard to trust the leading sponsor of terrorism in the world. We'll take a quick break coming up next as we get a moving on the Simon Conway Show. You've heard of this. There's a special name for it. A D move. I can't say the full name. The FCC would frown it. Let's call it a jerk move of massive proportions. We'll talk about that straight ahead. Get your thoughts, too, on the WCI Pools and Spas text line. Text us at 81530. More to come with Kittle. Hang on.
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edition of the Simon Conway Show. We're all ready to June 8th. Can you believe June 8th? Yes. Yes, Noah looked at me curiously. I'm a month behind my time. July 8th. This summer is just whipping by. Let's stop and smell the roses, shall we? Kittle here, you're there. Simon's back with you once again tomorrow. Very special happy birthday on this June 8th. She is not listening because she is a 15-year-old girl. And there are only so many 15-year-old girls listening to conservative talk radio in America. They're a special breed, but I know my niece is not listening. She turned 15 today, and she's celebrating, as she should be, with her friends, probably at the pool. But happy birthday to Danny Joe this July 8th, 2026. I hope you have a great day. We were just talking about the Harvest Festival. The governor announced this morning that the state capitol will play host to America's Harvest Festival. That's what they're calling it. An event that will spotlight all that is Iowa, the core foundational stuff of Iowa. Obviously, agriculture, its past, and its future. And should be a great time, October 24th through the 26th. And the 319 says on the WCI Pools and Spas text line, texting us at 81530, the 319 says, University of Iowa homecoming is Saturday, the 24th of October. Isn't that going to be a big weekend? Whew, we have had some big weekends this year, and it looks like they're going to continue to stay big. We were talking about the Harvest Festival that Leslie Knope and the crew from Parks and Recreation, the hit NBC TV show back in the day. It's hard to believe that thing's been off the air for, what, 10-plus years now? Something like that. One of their star features at that Harvest Festival was a little miniature horse pony guy by the name of Lil Sebastian. And when Lil Sebastian passed on to his great reward, the guys at Mouse Rat, one of the best fictitious bands you'll never hear, dedicated this song to Lil Sebastian. Here it is, just a sample of it right here.

0: 5,000 candles in the wind. We miss you in the saddest day. Little horses.
1: And no,
0: it was something else. Yeah. Oh, my goodness. Good stuff from when they used to make decent television. Yeah, television that still worked. And then I think, didn't Parks and Rec eventually, didn't they come back for a show, a special show during COVID? And then they got all preachy with everybody and started turning all political. I know they had Joe Biden and a host of politicians on there from time to time, because that it was kind of a local politician show. But it wasn't insufferable until that final episode. And they're never going to get that back. Here is, you know, there are all kinds of horrible things that have happened in the world. And this is one of them most recently. This is a sad deal. It is also what I like to call a D move. D stands for something that I cannot express on the air. Let's just say a jerk move. A pilot jumped out of the door of a moving plane to his death, leaving the student he was teaching to fly to land the aircraft by herself. The 42-year-old pilot was found dead following the incident, which took place in Toledo, central Argentina, on Saturday. The plane landed safely. Thank God. More to come. Stay with us.
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3: It's 4:30. I'm Dave Bohl. 89 degrees, partly sunny skies overhead in Des Moines this afternoon. Here's what's trending on WHO. New U.S. strikes against Iran are underway.
4: For a second consecutive night, U.S. forces are carrying out airstrikes inside Iran. This is something that President Trump said earlier here at a NATO summit in Ankara, Turkey, that would probably happen in response to Iran targeting those three commercial vessels in the Strait of Hormuz.
3: Fox News' Lucas Tomlinson reporting. U.S. Central Command posted on social media this afternoon saying forces have started conducting additional strikes against Iran to further damage their ability to affect shipping traffic through the Strait of Hormuz. The Iowa Department of Health and Human Services is reporting the state's first confirmed measles case of the year. Iowa HHS says the case has been confirmed in an adult resident of central Iowa. The person is vaccinated and acquired the infection during international travel. HHS has identified locations the infected person visited while contagious, all of which are in central and north central Iowa. This is the first case of the measles confirmed so far in 2026. We have more online at whoradio.com/news. Two people pulled from a submerged vehicle in Waukee have died.
5: Police received reports Tuesday of a car driving into a pond in Waukee and becoming submerged. 43-year-old Titus Wanhala and 23-year-old River Cropper, both of Waukee, were rescued. They were taken to an area hospital where they later died. The crash remains under investigation. I'm Eva Basinger.
3: The Iowa State Fair is just over 5 weeks away, and a new ranking puts our fair second on its list of the 25 best state fairs behind the Minnesota State Fair. The list from the travel website Only in Your State says Minnesota has the highest attendance per day of any state fair in the country. Wisconsin came in third. Texas came in fourth. 4:32 at News Radio 1040 WHO. Traffic, weather, and more. Matt Kittle in for Simon Conway next.
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0: Doing that voodoo that we do so well. Matt Kittle in on the Simon Conway Show. I am the lesser known, less talented Kittle. Still glad to be here and glad that I don't have to deal with two-a-days anymore. Yeah, you do that in football. You remember those hot days back in August in high school when you'd have to go out in the morning and you'd have to practice, you'd have to suit up, you'd get the pads on and the helmet and you sweat all over the place. And then we had sadistic coaches who'd run you until you threw up. And then they said, run some more. We want to see you throw up again. Those days I do not miss. I think Travis Kelce, is he done with those days too? I forget. I guess I don't care. Anyway, what's on your mind? You can always text us, dear friend, on the WCI Pools and Spas text line at 815-30. Dial us up anytime on the studio line, 515-284-1040. And the American Toppers Talk Back line. All you need to do is jump on your free iHeart Radio app. Did I mention it's free? All you got to do is click on that little red microphone, record a 30-second message about whatever it is you want to talk about. If it's FCC suitable, if Mom would approve, but more important, if producer Noah would approve, we might play that back later on in the show. We have a lot going on today. Coming up in the 5 o'clock hour, a new documentary, The Thread of Liberty, Keeping Our Republic, as we celebrate 250 years of this exceptional republic. Ned Ryan, who has been involved with this film and another a lot of different activities. He is the producer of the film. He will join us coming up just after 5 o'clock. And in the 6 o'clock hour, just after the 6 o'clock news, Senator Chuck Grassley stops by to talk about some bombshell information that he and the Judiciary Committee released today. But now, this half hour, does Apple News hate America? Are you listening, Apple? Of course you are. A steady diet of negative stories about America by Apple News may be the reason so many FIFA World Cup tourists are surprised by how much they love America. New findings by the Media Research Center's Free Speech America team suggest a pattern of selective coverage on Apple News that directly reinforces negative perceptions of America. Luis Cornelio, Associate Editor of MRC Free Speech America, joins us now on the Davidson Family Dentistry Newsmaker line. Good afternoon, sir. How are you?
11: Good afternoon. Thank you so much for having me.
0: Yeah, absolutely. Anytime, you folks, you know, I've told you a gazillion times until you always blush, but you guys do great work over there. And we're going to learn a little bit more about the Free Speech America side of things. But let's first and foremost, let's discuss this huge disconnect, because we have heard from so many folks coming over to the FIFA World Cup, whatever city they're in, Los Angeles or the games in New York and Kansas City, all across the country. And we keep hearing over and over again, I was so surprised. I thought I was going to be murdered in America. I thought Donald Trump would have me locked up or deported. This is sort of stuff that's been peddled by the leftist in control of corporate media, of course, and some of the other institutions in this country. They get here and they love it. Your study says they've gotten were sold a bad bill of goods, particularly by Apple News. What's the deal there?
11: Yes, you are absolutely right. So look, Apple News is one of the most influential, most powerful news aggregating sites. You know, they reach over 400 million users on a monthly basis. And we also know that the biggest story of the World Cup was not the matches themselves, but the reaction that, you know, foreign tourists had when they actually arrived to the United States. Now, we at the Media Research Center have been calling out Apple News for their systematic promotion of left-wing sources on their top 20 morning editions. Now, you will rarely see a right-leaning or a conservative news outlet on the top 20 every morning. Mm-hmm. And, you know, this was the case here. We analyzed the top 20 feeds to see if the viral videos of the tourists had been getting placement on Apple News. And to our surprise, they only had one story of the

0: Although, if you've ever been to Europe, and I have not, I have family that travel extensively, they don't have air conditioning, and who wouldn't want to escape that, among other things, to escape in Europe? Luis Cornelio, associate editor of MRC Free Speech America, joining us on the Davidson Family Dentistry Newsmaker line. It's very, very interesting because you're seeing outside of the Apple News dome, you see all of these people coming from so many different countries, and they're sharing videos. Who is that German guy who was all excited about America? These are people who have not only fallen in love with America, Louise, and air conditioning, they love the ranch dressing, too. So much so that the Transportation Safety Administration had to put out an advisory telling these folks, listen, we know you love the ranch dressing, just don't pack it into your overhead bags. But it's so amazing. I'm not a huge soccer fan. I'll be the first to acknowledge that. But the World Cup, I think, has been absolutely fabulous for breaking through the line from the likes of Apple News. And Apple News, of course, is not the only player in this, right?
1: Yes. So, you know, we have been calling out the big four news apps. That is Apple News, Google News, MSN, and Yahoo News. You know, like I mentioned, they collectively reach over 500 million users every month. So people might argue, well, you know, who reads, you know, Yahoo News nowadays? Well, a lot of people, you know, get their news from this digital news gatekeepers. And what this is very, you know, frustrating for me. You know, I remember when I came to this country 15 years ago from the Dominican Republic, and I was just so amazed at how beautiful this country was and it remains to this day, and how welcoming the TSA officers were at the airport, and they welcomed me and they said, it's your first time in America. Welcome. You know, you're going to love it. And 15 years later, you know, there's no other country that I rather live than in the United States. So whenever I see, the elitist media and the aggregators, you know, promoting negative stories about America on a daily basis, it's extremely frustrating. And just another example, I just published a study yesterday about the big four news apps failing to promote, you know, pro-American patriotic stories for the 4th of July.
0: Yeah.
1: No, what, it's, you know, this is ridiculous.
0: It is ridiculous, and no wonder so many people abroad, but even sadder still, how many people here in the United States that this is their only avenue for information. This is their only perspective. They're stuck in this hideous bubble, like the morons who get their news from The View. I mean, we have a real division in America, particularly with younger Americans, believing that America is a terrible place, that it's the land of the oppressor and the oppressed, and it's just a load of crap. And the people who have come here first time to see Americans in America in action have a completely different idea, and that is beautiful to me. And thank you for spotlighting that. You guys do great work at the Media Research Center. Just a minute left. What's Free Speech America? We've talked to you folks before, but I think you guys do what the name implies.
1: Yes, you are right. So, you know, we are a sister organization of Newsbusters. I'm pretty sure you know, your listeners are more familiar with Newsbusters. Mm-hmm. You know, Newsbusters have been exposing the fake news media for decades at this point. And, you know, our great former president, Brent Bozell, realized that, you know, big tech companies were, you know, having a sort of like a stronghold on the control of information and censorship a few years ago. And that's when he decided to create, you know, MRC Free Speech America, just to tackle the rampant censorship of constitutionally protected speech online. And, you know, our new president, David Bozell, noticed that while people distrust the legacy media, they continue to receive prominent placement from the big four news apps. And that's why we're going to continue to call them out.
0: It's a daily battle, and you guys are doing great work fighting that daily battle.

0: battle for the First Amendment in this country. Luis, thank you so much for joining us. There's a bottle of ranch dressing in it for you today, my friend. You will be the envy of every foreign traveler here. Luis Cornelio, Associate Editor of MRC Free Speech America. Have a great day, and I hope to talk to you soon.
1: Thank you.
0: Luis joined us on the Davidson Family Dentistry Newsmaker line. We'll take a quick break. Coming up next, this isn't justice. Oh my goodness, it isn't. Nationally watched case.
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9: On 235 westbound from downtown to the West, Mixmaster's a 10-minute travel time. That's about 3 minutes of delay. 235 eastbound 2nd Avenue to the East, Mixmaster, 5 minutes. Urban Loop westbound from 141 to the West, Mixmaster, is a 6-minute travel time. That's 3 minutes of delay. With Des Moines' most frequent traffic all day, I'm Joe Sonderman on News Radio 1040 WHO.
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14: A band of central and northern Iowa are under a flood watch until 10 a.m. Tonight, a 30% chance of storms turns into a 70% chance of showers, low 70. Thursday morning, a slight chance of storms before a partly sunny afternoon, high 84. That's your forecast. I'm Elaine Lee Irvin with News Radio 1040 WHO.
0: Johnny's in the basement mixing up the medicine. I'm on the pavement thinking about the government. Matt Kittle doing all of the above right here, right now, on the Wednesday edition of the Simon Conway Show. Simon's back with you again tomorrow. We have some great guests coming up in the 5 o'clock hour and in the 6 o'clock hour. We are fully booked, pretty much so. Plenty of time to chat, though, and so, as always, text us on the WCI Pools and Spas text line, 81530. Dial us up on the studio line or record a message on the American Toppers talkback line. Straight ahead in the 5 o'clock hour, a new documentary, The Thread of Liberty, Keeping Our Republic. Ask viewers whether the American Republic can survive if it loses its heart, virtue. Ned Ryan, conservative grassroots activism and producer of the film, the documentary, will be joining us to talk more about that and where we stand as a country in general. And you can't beat fun at the old fair. Yeah, this year's Iowa State Fair is going to be bigger and better than ever. After all, we've got 250 years of America to celebrate, baby. I can think of no better way to do all of that than food on a stick. That's really what it boils down to me. Oh, they got so much great new food, some adventuresome food as well. Perhaps you'll try some of that state fair cuisine. The Iowa State Fair CEO and manager, Jeremy Parsons, will join us about 5:35 this afternoon. And then in the 6 o'clock hour, Senator Chuck Grassley, senior senator from the great state of Iowa. He released some very, very compelling information today. Very interesting information today, hitting back at leftist lawfare that we saw just absolutely devastate this country for years. But now, is this justice, I ask you? And I'd like you to weigh in. I'm not sure if you saw this story. Fox News is one of the news outlets reporting on it. I have reported on this story since its inception in Wisconsin. Former judge in Milwaukee, Hannah Dugan, remember she was the one who was arrested and then convicted for aiding and abetting an illegal immigrant in escaping from her custody? See, the illegal immigrant was there before her because he had been charged with another violent crime, a very violent domestic abuse case. And ICE agents, Border Patrol agents came in. They were going to arrest this guy because he had already been deported once and clearly was here illegally again. And Hannah Dugan decided, well, I'm not going to let that happen. I'm not going to let Trump and his minions take this poor, innocent, violent criminal away. So she pointed to the door and basically assisted the attorney and the illegal immigrant in their escape. They got away for a couple of blocks, but the agents got him, tracked him down. Hannah Dugan, however, was ordered Wednesday to pay a $5,000 fine. She was convicted of this crime, a felony, in December. A fine for obstructing the arrest of an illegal immigrant at a courthouse, but she will not serve any prison time. Knock me over with a feather. You see, her judge in this case is a guy by the name of Lynn Adelman. Lynn Adelman is a longtime Wisconsin communist. He has been reprimanded from judicial commissions for his indiscretion about his Trump derangement syndrome. This should come as no surprise to anybody. But again, I ask you, is this justice? Think about the agents whose lives were in jeopardy while they were trying to catch this guy. Just amazing to me. 5 o'clock hour straight ahead. Simon Conway Show with Kittle. Hang on.
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9: On 235 westbound from downtown to the West Mixmasters, a 10-minute travel time. That's about 3 minutes of delay. 235 eastbound 2nd Avenue to the East Mixmaster, 5 minutes. Urban Loop westbound from 141 to the West Mixmaster is a 6-minute travel time. That's 3 minutes of delay. With Des Moines' most frequent traffic all day, I'm Joe Sonderman on News Radio 1040 WHO.
4: From the WHO Weather Center.
14: A band of central and northern Iowa are under a flood watch until 10 a.m. Tonight, a 30% chance of storms turns into a 70% chance of showers, low 70. Thursday morning, a slight chance of storms before a partly sunny afternoon, high 84. That's your forecast. I'm Elaine Lee Irvin with News Radio 1040 WHO.
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12: It's 5 o'clock. I'm Dave Bull. 89 degrees, partly sunny skies in Des Moines. Here's what's trending on WHO. The U.S. is conducting new strikes against Iran. In a post, U.S. Central Command says President Trump ordered the strikes to further degrade Iran's ability to disrupt shipping in the Strait of Hormuz. The U.S. launched strikes last night against Iran after the regime attacked 3 cargo ships in the strait. Speaking to reporters at the NATO summit in Turkey earlier today, the president warned there would be more strikes. The Iowa State Capitol grounds will host America's Harvest Festival this fall as part of the ongoing nationwide celebration of America's 250th anniversary.
19: There will be vendors featuring handcrafted products made in Iowa, live entertainment and music, and of course, we are Iowa, so there will be plenty of food. And it will be available to everyone with no charge for admission.
12: Governor Kim Reynolds, audio from our TV partner, Local 5 News. America's Harvest Festival will be held on October 24th of this year at the Iowa State Capitol grounds from 1 p.m. until dusk. There's a 51% chance of thunderstorms in most of Iowa tonight and a 20% chance of severe storms.
20: Storms will start in northern Iowa here late this afternoon and evening. That's kind of where our main severe threat is for the day. It's going to be kind of over northern into kind of north central Iowa. And then as storms kind of dip further south through the evening and then into the overnight hours, they're not going to have as much of a severe threat anymore. They're just going to turn more to that heavy rain threat.
12: National Weather Service meteorologist Christy Carter, she tells WHO Radio News the timeline for storms in the Des Moines metro area is after 10 p.m. A Des Moines man is in custody after police say he robbed a man and then forced him to do push-ups.
21: Police say 28-year-old Anthony Liggins approached a 44-year-old man near 12th and Mulberry Streets and asked for a cigarette. When the man said he did not smoke, investigators say Liggins forced him to the ground, took cash and other items from his pockets, and then ordered him to do push-ups. Liggins was arrested and charged with robbery and false imprisonment. I'm Claire Burnett.
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22: This comes after President Trump said the ceasefire with Iran was over after the two sides traded attacks last night. Oil prices have also surged in response, with international Brent crude futures up over 5% at around $78 per barrel. West Texas intermediate futures also jumped over 4%. At the closing bell, the Dow Jones Industrial Average lost 576 points to 52,348. The S&P 500 fell 21 points to 7,482. The Nasdaq gained 51 points to 25,870. With your market recap, I'm Lisa Salvati.
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1: A band of central and northern Iowa are under a flood watch until 10 a.m. Tonight, a 30% chance of storms turns into a 70% chance of showers, low 70. Thursday morning, a slight chance of storms before a partly sunny afternoon, high 84. That's your forecast. I'm Elaine Lee Irvin with News Radio 1040 WHO.
2: 89 degrees and partly sunny in Des Moines, 83 in Estherville, and 85 degrees clear skies in Burlington. I'm Dave Bohl. Our next update at 5:30. Breaking news and severe weather as it happens on Des Moines News, Weather, and Traffic Station, News Radio 1040, WHO.
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1: American ride. Welcome back, thrill seekers. Hour number two of our little get-together on this Wednesday, June 8th, 2026, in the year of our Lord. Your old radio amigo Matt Kittle filling in on the Simon Conway Show. Simon is back with you again tomorrow after his trip out west. Saw a lot of things, talked to a lot of good people, traveled with a lot of good people, exceptional people, our listeners. I know he'll have much to share when he's back in the chair coming up tomorrow. We've got plenty to do right here today in the 6 o'clock hour. Don't forget our conversation with Senator Chuck Grassley, chairman of the Senate Judiciary Committee. This is the pot calling the kettle black. Messages obtained by U.S. Senate Judiciary Committee Chairman Chuck Grassley show personnel at the Biden U.S. Department of Justice, including personnel assigned to Jack Smith's special counsel office, potentially mishandled classified materials themselves, as Smith's own investigation into President Trump's alleged mishandling of classified documents. You just can't make this stuff up. Incredible. We're going to talk to the senator about that in all of the work that that committee has been doing and has done on getting to the truth and finding some very important documents. Now, though, let's begin here. A new documentary, The Thread of Liberty, Keeping Our Republic, asks viewers whether the American Republic can survive if it loses the very thing the founders believed made self-governance possible, that is, virtue that stems from religious conviction. Let's hear a little bit of this trailer, a very powerful new documentary. It debuted, I believe, on the 4th of July, fittingly enough.
2: The founding of America makes you believe in Providence, if you don't already.
3: Nearly 5,000 years of recorded experience said free people could not sustain self-government for long. Every republic had failed.
4: The framers of the Constitution took a trip through the graveyard of past constitutions, the 12 tablets of Rome, the Athenian constitution, what we have of it. They looked at everything.
5: Their aim is to outdo the glory of Greece, outdo the glory of Rome.
6: And if they failed, what would happen? They would be hung as traitors.
7: This experiment in self-government is actually a blip in the broader scheme of recorded human history.
8: They knew how fragile this was.
9: The transformative thing about the Declaration was this idea that everyone is born with rights. Rights don't come down from on high. They're not granted to us from a king.
10: Our system of tripartite government, Bill of Rights, checks and balances, it almost doesn't exist anywhere else.
3: I'm Ned Ryan. Join me as we trace the thread of liberty and ask the most urgent question of our time. Can we save the Republic?
1: Mm-hmm. Told you, powerful stuff, no doubt about it. Ned Ryan joins us now. He is conservative grassroots activism expert, founder and CEO of American Majority. He produced and, as you heard, narrated this powerful documentary. Joins us now in the Davidson Family Dentistry Newsmaker line. How are you, sir? Good to have you on the show.
11: Matt, I appreciate the opportunity. Looking forward to the conversation.
1: Anytime. 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This is such an important project to me because not only is it, as we look back at the 250 years of this exceptional republic, there's a lot of concern and a lot of well-placed concern about, will we survive as the republic we know for the next 250 years. You asked a lot of well-credentialed people that question.
11: We did. I was so thrilled. We had Victor Davis Hanson, Larry Arn, Paul Ray, Bill McClay, Wilfred McClay out of Hillsdale, some great people, Anastasia Bowden, Steve Simpson from the Pacific Legal Foundation. Just a great series of guests. And Matt, the thing that I want to do is, first of all, celebrate the Republic. I mean, this is an incredible moment in history. And, mm-hmm. you know, to loosely quote Ken Burns, who's not exactly a conservative, one of the most important moments in world history since the birth of Christ was the American Revolution and the birth of the American Republic. We should be proud of it. We should acknowledge the greatness of it. And so, you know, we used Tocqueville, Alexis de Tocqueville, as the backdrop to tell this story in 85 minutes. We had to condense a lot of things into 85 minutes, but really trying to show where we started and this moment in time where a series of intellectual giants, a host of intellectual giants at the height of their powers, were able to form for the first time ever in world history a rights-based republic in which the people were sovereign, had never been done before. And the only place, and again, you know, you heard Rachel Bovard's voice in that trailer. She's another one of the great guests.
1: Excellent. She's excellent.
11: You know, if you don't believe in Providence, you have to look at this and go, this is an incredible moment in time mm-hmm. where the right people in the right place, and by that I mean the new world. What they built could not have really happened in the old world at that time in history. They're in the right place, and they formed one of the most they wrote the most exquisite political document, our Constitution, and began the Republic. And so through the course of the documentary, we're just trying to trace, there's been these inflection points throughout our history where it could have failed. And that current generation at that moment decided we have a moral obligation to continue this experiment. We will hold fast to that thread of liberty, not only because of our obligations to previous generations, but because of obligations to future generations. And that's really kind of the question we ask at the end. What are we prepared to do in this current generation? Are we willing to show the political will and courage necessary to continue the Republic, but really restore? I mean, we talk about the progressives and administrative state. There's a lot of work that needs to be done, Matt, to truly restore representative government. And the question that we have for the American people is, do you still feel that obligation?
1: Yeah.
11: And I hope that we do.
1: I hope so, too. One of my favorite founders, if not my favorite founder, is John Adams. In no small part because I identify with John Adams as a perpetually cranky old guy. He was a cranky old guy when he was in his 20s and 30s. But he said this, and I want to get your take on it. Our Constitution was made only for a moral and religious people. It is wholly inadequate to the government of any other. Uh-oh, 250 years later, I'm looking at the all the junk that is hitting this society and an internet perpetuating it all. Can we survive with a broken moral compass in so many specters, so many places in this country?
11: This is one of the things that the founders, pretty much across the board, and even including Thomas Jefferson and Benjamin Franklin on some levels, that you could not have a republic last long without a virtuous people. Mm-hmm. And John Adams and George Washington are pretty clear on where virtue comes from. It comes from religion. Well, what's the dominant religion at the time in the 1700s and 1800s? It's obviously the various sects of Christianity that are present in the country at the time, whether it's the Baptists, whether it's the Catholics, the Anglicans, the Puritans, so all these things they're referring to. Virtue comes from religion, and the religion that is dominant at that time is Christianity. And I think one of the things, you know, we address the issue of virtue and republic towards the end of the documentary, but I just want to remind people, a republic continues on and we enjoy the most amount of freedom when an individual governs himself or herself. And that was what the founders envisioned for our self-governing mm-hmm. republic, yes. That the individuals would govern himself or herself, because it led to more freedom. There's no amount of laws, no amount of government that can actually contain people if they have thrown off morality, if they have thrown off virtue. And so they were giving us the best form of government that human hands had ever created. But at the end of the day, it only works and sustains itself if you have a virtuous populace. And so we wanted to bring up that question to have that conversation of, where does virtue come from? It comes from religion. We should have a conversation about how do we reinstill in this country the idea of virtue, and a virtue comes from religion. Let's start thinking about that conversation again.
1: You bet. Ned Ryan, founder and CEO of American Majority. He is also the producer and narrator of The Thread of Liberty, Keeping Our Republic. And just have a minute left, Ned. I've got to ask you this. How do we have self-governance in a dependency nation? You have written extensively about the administrative state, really beginning with Woodrow Wilson exploding over the last century. We have a difference of philosophical governance here, the idea of cradle-to-grave government or actual independence, real independence. How do we live with that division?
11: So I think some people, if they've been watching it all, realize there's two very different governing philosophies in work right now in this country. An administrative state, bureaucratic, managerial class dictating to us every aspect of life. Again, non-representative governments trying to tell us how to live our lives. And then you have the Constitutional Republic, which is supposed to be all power flows from the people to their elected representatives who are to create and form a government that protects and promotes the interests of the American people every day. Republican form of government requires a great deal of engagement by the citizenry. And the only way that we start to set this thing right, Matt, is for people to be aware of what's going on. The end of the administrative state begins with people understanding what's going on. And once they understand what's going on, that's the beginning of the end. But they have to understand what's happening. And so watch this. They can go to threadofliberty.com and watch this documentary. But I'd encourage people, if you like this one, go watch my other one, American Leviathan. That really deals with the administrative state as well. But threadofliberty.com. I encourage people to take 85 minutes. I hope you'd be inspired by it, but I hope that you also realize we have to renew instinctive patriotism to start the renewal of representative government in this country.
1: Well, I think you're going to enjoy it if you, A, are interested in the history of this beautiful republic, and particularly if you want to keep it. And that's the name of it all, The Thread of Liberty, Keeping Our Republic. Ned Ryan, as always, a pleasure, my friend. Wish you the best of luck with this, and we'll talk to you soon.
11: Sounds good. Thanks, Matt.
1: You bet. Ned Ryan, conservative grassroots expert, activism expert, founder and CEO of American Majority. He produced, narrated this powerful documentary. And oh my goodness, do they have some incredible experts. He noted them all. But I think about just some of the great constitutional minds in this documentary. I think you'll enjoy it. You decide. We'll be back in a flash with my favorite story of the day. Simon Conway Show.
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18: On 235 westbound from downtown to the West, Mixmaster's a 12-minute travel time. That's about 5 minutes of delay. 235 eastbound downtown to the East, Mixmaster, a 7-minute trip, 2 minutes of delay. And the Urban Loop westbound 141 to the West, Mixmaster, still at 6 minutes. That's about 3 minutes of delay. With Des Moines' most frequent traffic all day, I'm Joe Sonderman on News Radio 1040 WHO.
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22: A band of central and northern Iowa are under a flood watch until 10 a.m. Tonight, a 30% chance of storms turns into a 70% chance of showers, low 70. Thursday morning, a slight chance of storms before a partly sunny afternoon, high 84. That's your forecast. I'm Elaine Lee Irvin with News Radio 1040 WHO.
1: Keeping it real, keeping it right, keeping it awesome. Simon Conway Show, Kittle here, you are there. I'm glad you're along with us. What's on your mind, dear friend? We've talked about a lot of stuff today. We're going to talk about a lot more coming up, news at the bottom of the hour, and then a conversation. I can't believe it, but we are getting so close to Iowa State Fair time. We're going to talk about what's new, what's next at the Iowa State Fair just after the bottom of the hour news. 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Text us at 81530. Dial us up, studio 515-284-1040. Dave Bohl is hardworking in our WHO, our award-winning WHO newsroom. And it's not just, you know, one of those run-of-the-mill awards. This is Murrow time. Edward R. Murrow stuff, among others. But, man, that's heavy duty, and I've said it before, I'll say it again. This is the best news operation I work with as I fill in on iHeart stations across the Midwest. Dave Bohl, yesterday we did a little segment I like to call Ask an Expert.
23: Mm-hmm.
1: And you are covering the news. You're all over everything. So I wanted to ask an expert.
23: Yes.
1: About my favorite story of the day,
23: mm-hmm.
1: which you read at the top of the hour.
23: Yes.
1: What's going on with the guy who committed, according to Des Moines police, strong-armed robbery and then demanded that his victim do push-ups in the road?
23: Yes, yes, this is correct. So this happened around noon yesterday in downtown Des Moines. Des Moines police say that a suspect near 12th and Mulberry Streets initially asked someone for a cigarette. When the person said he didn't smoke, the man who asked for the cigarette then forced him to the ground, took cash and other items from the man's pockets, wow. and then ordered him to do push-ups.
1: Oh, my dear Lord.
23: Indeed.
1: Let me tell you something. First of all, the horror of the crime, right?
23: Yes,
1: you're just walking
23: right.
1: around down the street. Yeah, mm-hmm. you know not about it. And there you are, and some guy comes up to you. You mm-hmm. got to smoke. No, sorry, sir, I don't smoke. And you're trying to walk away and said, well, since you don't smoke, let's rob you.
23: Right.
1: And we got a gun out here. And then you do that, and you're already your heart is already racing, right?
23: Mm-hmm.
1: You are already feeling the fear. And then the guy turns to you and says, now I want you to do some push-ups.
23: That's right.
1: Now I want you to do some calisthenics. Let's really get that heart racing for
23: right.
1: you now. Wow. And did they have any more information about why he instructed? I mean, that's what we all want to know. Why, after a robbery, you've
23: yeah.
1: got your stuff. Why are you making this poor fella do push-ups in the street?
23: Yeah, that we don't know.
1: Okay.
23: I think what was most interesting to me about this is that this happened around noon, in the middle of the day.
1: Really?
23: I mean, you know, not to say that there are particular times of day that are yeah. more high risk than others, but I think, you know, when I first read this story, my picture in my head was late at night.
1: Late at night, yeah.
23: Somebody's walking around. No, noon, broad daylight in the middle of downtown.
1: Well, sounds like the criminal was like, hey, I need some lunch money here.
23: Yeah.
1: And a cigarette, pronto.
23: Right.
1: Didn't get the cigarette. And then decided to, you know, push the firearm out. And then apparently, in his spare time, he works as a high school gym teacher. I don't know if that's true.
23: Yeah.
1: But all of the high school gym teachers I have ever met, at least in my schooling, they would, at the drop of a hat, make you do push-ups.
23: Yeah.
1: And I never cared for that. Kurt Vonnegut once wrote a book, an autobiography. It was called Fate's Worse Than Death.
23: Okay.
1: And for me, and this isn't everybody, but if someone asks me to do push-ups, I'll say, listen, take my money, okay?
23: Yeah.
1: take the keys to my car, but I'll be damned if I'm doing push-ups. I'm telling you that right now.
23: Now, this is my own theory, unconfirmed. Okay, I would just want to make sure we're clear on that.
1: Yep.
23: But I do wonder if it's possible that the suspect here noticed, Matt, what you've noticed, which is the undeniable rise in the number of shirtless dudes, and thought maybe, you know, one push-up at a time, something could be done about this.
1: You know, it's like President Reagan's exercise program back when I was in elementary school in fourth grade. He had the national fitness test and fitness program.
23: Okay.
1: And it started like at the end of fourth grade. And the idea was to make kids fit again because we were, oddly enough, playing video games. We got the Atari systems and the Segas out there, you know, and it was destroying us. And so they ran us. Every gym class, they ran us 2-3 miles as these 10-year-old kids. And I was a little, I was wearing the Husky pants at that point.
23: Okay.
1: I dropped out of the Husky pants because of Ronald Reagan and the fitness program. I think that's exactly what Mr. Push-Ups here is saying. He's seen all the shirtless dudes should be wearing a shirt because, well, they haven't been doing a lot of push-ups.
23: Right.
1: Let's just put it that way. And also, thank you very much, Dave. I appreciate it. In all seriousness, obviously, that's a big concern. I think that this happened at noon as well. We have seen... unfortunately, incidents of violent crime, strong armed robbery, and those sorts of things. And the fact that it is happening in broad daylight right there on Mulberry, was it?
23: Yes, 12th and Mulberry.
1: 12th and Mulberry. Mm-hmm. Just absolutely amazing. So again, be advised, be careful out there because you could be robbed and you could be forced to do push-ups. And I'm telling you, if we start into that, we have lost society altogether. But again, to the shirtless guys out there, please do us all a favor. Put the shirt back on. I know it's hot. I know it's sticky. There's just no need for that sort of thing. Dave Bull in our WHO newsroom. He's always there. Always there for us. He's our rock. Get into the news straight ahead. Stay with us. We're talking fair next on the Simon Conway Show with Matt Kittle.
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23: It's 5:30. I'm Dave Bull. 89 degrees, partly sunny in Des Moines. Here's what's trending on WHO. Maine, U.S. Senate Democratic candidate Graham Plattner and a team of strategists are reportedly working on a plan for him to exit the race after a sexual assault allegation was made against him. Ryan Nobles reports a former girlfriend, Lindsay Fifield, has made an additional accusation against Plattner.
2: Fifield previously accused Plattner of aggressive physical conduct, especially when he was drinking, which he also denied. Fifield telling CNN that Plattner later apologized to her for his behavior.
23: CNN reports the team is attempting to avoid squandering any momentum from the movement he built. He is expected to announce the decision in a recorded video, which could come at some point today. It comes as Democratic lawmakers have called for Plattner to drop out of the race after the allegation was made. A disaster declaration has been issued for Hamilton County following severe weather on June 29th. Governor Kim Reynolds made the announcement today following state resources, allowing rather state lease resources to be utilized to respond and recover from effects of the storms. Grants are available for home or car repairs, replacement of personal property or food, and temporary housing expenses. The baseball team that will play at the Field of Dreams ballpark now has a name.
4: The Dyersville Dreamers will be the newest addition to the Northwoods League starting in 2027. The name won a vote over four other finalists, the Corn Dogs, the Ghosts, the Moonlighters, and the Spirits. The $120 million professional ballpark at the Field of Dreams movie site opened in June and is hosting the Northwoods League All-Star Game tonight at 7 p.m. I'm Elaine Lee Irvin.
23: The Phillies and Twins will face off at the Dyersville ballpark on August 13th in a game that will stream live on Netflix. 5:32 at News Radio 1040 WHO. Traffic, weather, and more. Matt Kittle in for Simon Conway next.
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18: On 235 westbound from downtown to the West Mixmasters, a 12-minute travel time. That's about 5 minutes of delay. 235 eastbound downtown to the East Mixmaster, a 7-minute trip, 2 minutes of delay. And the Urban Loop westbound 141 to the West Mixmaster, still at 6 minutes. That's about 3 minutes of delay. With Des Moines' most frequent traffic all day, I'm Joe Sonderman on News Radio 1040 WHO.
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22: A band of central and northern Iowa are under a flood watch until 10 a.m. Tonight, a 30% chance of storms turns into a 70% chance of showers, low 70. Thursday morning, a slight chance of storms before a partly sunny afternoon, high 84. That's your forecast. I'm Elaine Lee Irvin with News Radio 1040 WHO.
23: 89 degrees and partly sunny in Des Moines, 82 degrees in Hampton. I'm Dave Bohl. Our next update at 6 o'clock. Breaking news and severe weather as it happens on Des Moines News, Weather, and Traffic Station, News Radio 1040, WHO.
1: 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Simon Conway Show on this Wednesday. Kittle here. You are there. What's on your mind? 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Text us at 81530. Just remember to put WHO and a punctuation mark of your choice in the subject line. We know where it's intended to go. And dial us up on the studio line, of course, at 515-284-1040. And there is, as always, the American Toppers Talkback line. 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Record a 30-second message. Keep it clean. This is a family program. And if Noah, our producer, likes it, he'll take a listen and get it on the air a little bit later on in the show. Also want to remind you, coming up, beginning on Monday, you are going to have multiple times per day to win $1,000. We do that several times, several times beginning on Monday. We call it Inflation Vacation. It's our Inflation Vacation contest. And we've had a number of winners in this contest over the years. We're hoping to make you a lucky winner again in this nationwide contest. Inflation Vacation begins starting on Monday morning with Jeff on WHO Morning News with Jeff Angelo. I hope you will tune in. Simon's going to give you plenty of chances to win as well. Well, I can't believe it, but you can almost see the Iowa State Fair from here. You cannot beat fun at the fair. I'm telling you what you already know. This year's Iowa State Fair is going to be bigger and better than ever. After all, we've got 250 years of America to celebrate. I can think of no better way to do that than with food on a stick. It's one of my favorite things at the fair, no doubt about it. And so much to enjoy, so much to see. Iowa State Fair CEO and manager Jeremy Parsons joins us now on the Davidson Family Dentistry Newsmaker line for final prep work. Jeremy, it's been a while. How are you, sir?
0: Hey, good to be with you, Matt. And we're excited to celebrate Fair Spirit coming up here in about a month.
1: Yeah, absolutely. Spirit of 76 you're celebrating as well. That's pretty cool. I mean, we know that we just saw a huge extravaganza in the nation's capital for the 250th birthday, but the fun is far from over when it comes to the Iowa State Fair, correct?
0: That's correct. Keep those red, white, and blue outfits handy because you're going to need to wear them at this year's Iowa State Fair. Really, as we continue the celebration honoring the 250th birthday of our country, and we've got all sorts of exciting things. Really, we're kind of calling it a fair within a fair, mm-hmm. Just because of all the special one-time attractions, events, activities we have planned special for America 250.
1: Oh, and the food. The list just came out. Can I talk to you about a few of these things? Some of them are just making me so hungry. Some of them are wondering, what's going on in the minds of these people?
0: You know,
1: to each her own, right?
0: That's correct. 84 new foods, and really, every year when this list comes out, I think it just speaks to the creativity of so many of our food vendors, many of them Iowans, coming up every year with kind of that next best thing that they think fairgoers will really like, and it's definitely the wide variety of things this year.
1: This one has piqued my curiosity, perhaps the most on this list, but 1776 Dubai strawberries. Start out by cutting fresh strawberries, place them in a cup, add delicious milk chocolate to pour all over them so that a velvet layer of milk chocolate cascades. What are you doing to me here? All around different areas of the strawberries. Then incorporate a rich pistachio cream as a topping. Oh my goodness, this is absolutely decadent, my friend. Is this legal?
0: You know, it will be very legal and very much enjoyed by fairgoers for sure. So that food product that you mentioned there, the Dubai strawberries, are some of our new food vendors. So obviously when you're looking at this food list, some of your returning favorite food vendors that have been here at the fair for years have added maybe one or two new items. But this year we're welcoming a lot of brand new food vendors to the fair as well. So the Dubai strawberries are one of those items that will be at the strawberry station. And going a little different angle, though, also this year we're welcoming in a vendor that is selling all bison. So bison sliders, bison burgers, bison nachos. So, again, something brand new as far as a vendor, but also some specific food items as well.
1: Oh, yeah, you can't beat the bison. I know, I believe there is an operation in southeast Iowa where my father-in-law lives, over in Lee County, I believe, if I'm not mistaken. They had a big bison farm there, and they ship that stuff, I think, out all over Iowa, certainly, and across the Midwest and the country. So that'll be very interesting to see as well. Jeremy Parsons, Iowa State Fair CEO and manager, joining us now on the Davidson Family Dentistry Newsmaker line. Not to belabor the point, but, you know, I love fair food, so I'm going to have to stick to it. These are interesting to me and strange. What do you think of the where was this? The All-American Scrambled Egg Roll. Is that new? And what about the 1776 Parmesan Ice Cream?
0: Yeah, a couple unique things there. Obviously, the All-American Scrambled Egg Roll is a vendor who actually is the two-time defending champion of the new food contest, and that is Wynn and Sarah's Kitchen from down in Indianola. Oh, they've got a new type of egg roll this year, all about breakfast. But then you also mentioned 1776 Parmesan ice cream. I guess a little history lesson today, Matt, for your listeners. In the 18th century,

0: year on the entertainment front?
1: Well, you know, you look at from the grandstand perspective, you know, we've got everyone from Lainey Wilson, who is a multiple country award winning artist, mm-hmm. to TLC, Salt and Peppa, bringing back those 90s.
0: Oh, Salt and Peppa, I forgot about that. Baby, baby. Can I do that?
1: There we go. And then even ending with Josiah Queen, who's one of the top names in Christian music. So really all over the board in terms of music in the grandstand. But we know fairgoers enjoy that fair food, and then they also like to go sit and watch free entertainment. And yeah. So, again, a wide variety of free entertainment favorites like Hairball, but also old country favorites like Asleep at the Wheel will be with us at the fair, as well as some special patriotic music. August 16th and 17th, we've got a group called Tribute to the Troops, just kind of doing all patriotic music, medleys of music, really honoring our veterans. So really something for everyone. You know, that's our goal every year at the Iowa State Fair. There are so many different types of music and entertainment, and we hopefully can check everybody's box at least once with some different kind of act.
0: I'm curious, there's so much with this, and you know, rightfully so, because you're not only celebrating another great Iowa State Fair, you're also celebrating the 250th birthday of this great nation. You have obviously expanded things, but did that cost more? Did you have to pump in more money, raise more money for this?
1: Yeah, you know, we really, for this year's fair, really have a lot of one-time additional programming elements, as I mentioned, for America 250. And so we were able to add those elements, but at the same time be, you know, cognizant of fairgoers and obviously the economy and their pocketbooks. And so we were able to hold the line on entertainment our admission price this year. So the Iowa State Fair has not increased admission since 2023, and we're able to hold that this year and give you a whole lot of additional free things at the fair. Nightly drone shows, for example, what I'm really excited about up by Pioneer Hall, a spectacular exhibit, 250 American flags, one from each year that we've been a nation. So you can go see what did the U.S. flag look like in 1800, or what did it look like in 1912?
0: Oh, that's cool.
1: We're really excited about that exhibit as well. So again, lots of unique one-time opportunities really to see at this year's fair.
0: And let us not forget, I just have a minute left, but I would be remiss if I forgot, you know, what has been at the core of this fair forever, and that is agriculture and just its significant place in Iowa's economy and Iowa's life. And you'll have bigger and better displays on that front, as I see as well.
1: It really will be. It's you know, that's our whole purpose, our whole mission, our reason to exist is really to celebrate Iowa's agriculture. So 4-H and FFA livestock everywhere here at the fair, of course, open class livestock. We'll be hosting the National Clydesdale Horse Show again this year. So lots of those big six horse hitches going around the Jacobson Center. Again, a true celebration of Iowa agriculture as it is every year.
0: Final point, if you saw the governor with the announcement today at the Capitol talking about a harvest festival, America's Harvest Festival, coming to the Capitol in October, are you folks working together, cross-promoting that kind of thing as well?
1: Yeah, most definitely. So I've been fortunate to serve on the governor's task force for America 250, and obviously lots of things occurred across the state over the July 4th weekend. We're going to really ramp up the celebration, as we've talked about here at the Iowa State Fair, and then really culminate our state celebration with that America's Harvest Festival on October 24th, a great one-day event on the Capitol grounds where, again, we spend another opportunity to celebrate our country and agriculture all in one day.
0: Just a few weeks away, really, and we are here, and I know the preparations, you guys are working overtime as you always do, even more so this year. Thank you so much, Jeremy, for joining us, and we'll be looking forward to you. I don't know if you know this, but Jeremy was the third member of Salt and Pepper for a short time. He was Sugar. it didn't quite mesh, but I thought you guys were great for a while there.
1: Well, I'm hoping to be able to, you know, come back on the stage at the fair. So hopefully everybody can enjoy that. Hopefully they'll allow me back on one more time.
0: Wonderful. I hope to talk to you at the fair, and I think we will coming up in the not too distant future. Have a great evening, and we're looking forward to all of the action at the Iowa State Fair.
1: Hey, we'll see you soon. Thanks, Matt.
0: You bet. Jeremy Parsons joining us on the Davidson Family Dentistry Newsmaker line. You bet. It's going

0: Be big. This is a big, it always is, you know that. It's always a great time, but it's going to be particularly big and fun as we celebrate America's birthday. Gosh, it is. It's right around the corner. It's hard to believe how time flies. We'll take a quick break, give you a few other ideas from this fair food list. You'll not believe some of these things. Stick around. More to come. The Simon Conway Show with Matt Kittle. Hang on.
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1: From the WHO Traffic Center.
8: Eastbound on I-80 at the Highway 65 bypass, a crash is blocking the right lane. Stopped traffic back to the East Mixmaster. That is a 12-minute delay. Urban Loop westbound at 2nd Avenue, there's an accident blocking the left shoulder. Urban Loop westbound 141 of the West Mixmaster, a 6-minute travel time. With Des Moines' most frequent traffic all day, I'm Joe Sonderman on News Radio 1040 WHO.
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14: A band of central and northern Iowa are under a flood watch until 10 a.m. Tonight, a 30% chance of storms turns into a 70% chance of showers, low 70. Thursday morning, a slight chance of storms before a partly sunny afternoon, high 84. That's your forecast. I'm Elaine Lee Irvin with News Radio 1040 WHO.
0: We roll on like a fine deodorant, heading up to the 6 o'clock hour, and we have a big conversation coming up. Very interesting news breaking today. We are learning some more about some of the shenanigans that went on with the weaponization of justice and during the Otto Penn presidency. Messages obtained by U.S. Senate Judiciary Committee Chairman Chuck Grassley show personnel at the Biden U.S. Department of Justice, including personnel assigned to Jack Smith's special counsel office, potentially mishandled classified materials as they were investigating Donald Trump on mishandling classified materials. Yes. So, we will talk to Senator Grassley about that coming up right after the 6 o'clock news. I hope you will stay with us for that. We were just talking about the fair. My goodness, less than a month away, and you will be eating food on a stick once again. We talked about the myriad food selections. How many altogether? 80-some plus?
15: Yeah, I believe it was 87.
0: 87. Let me ask you this, Noah. What do you think about this? Let me give you a few of these.
15: Oh, yeah, run by me.
0: Give me a yay or a nay.
15: All right.
0: banana cream fries.
15: Yay. I love anything banana cream.
0: Okay. So. Well, this is right in your wheelhouse then. Yeah. Banana cream funnel cake fries feature warm, crispy funnel cake sticks. There's the sticks again. Ooh. Coated in powdered sugar and topped with rich banana pudding.
15: Absolutely delicious. That sounds
0: amazing. Fresh banana slices, a generous dollop of whipped cream, topped with crushed vanilla wafers, and poutine.
15: Oh,
0: No. See, that's the thing. When I saw banana cream fries, I was like, okay.
15: Is this a dessert poutine?
0: Yeah. It's not French fries. Mm. I don't believe it. Just funnel cake sticks as opposed to fries. Now, I'm in on that.
15: Yeah.
0: You put that banana cream stuff on the loaded fries.
15: That's a little overkill.
0: Yes, it is. Here you go. How about this? Burrata bomb. It sounds explosive already. A refreshing ball of burrata cheese served with fresh tomatoes and tasty drizzle.
15: Ooh, that does sound delicious.
0: Junior South Pork
15: That's
0: Ranch.
15: That's a yay for me.
0: There you go. This is one of my favorite names. I don't know how I feel about the dish. It sounds fun. Cajun Cluck and Chaos.
15: Interesting.
0: Cajun Cluck and Chaos. Now, that was the name of my motorcycle gang back in the late 1970s. A lot of leather. A couple of fellas wearing chaps. Not a good look, ever. Introducing the Cajun Cluck and Chaos, the wildest flavor ride at the Iowa State Fair, a bold Cajun-style chicken sloppy joe. Piled high on a buttery brioche bun, loaded with crunchy sweet pepper coleslaw and fiery spice pickles for the perfect mix of sweet heat and southern chaos. There's a lot going on.
15: I do not know entirely, but I heard pickles and I'm all for it.
0: Yeah.
15: So.
0: Well, they got so much stuff going on here. Dave Bowl, I don't know if you're tuned in. If you got more pressing work to do, I certainly understand. You can tell me to bug off, but let me get your take on one of these fine fare dishes. You know, there are something like 80 new foods coming up.
16: Yeah, that's right. I agree with Noah on I heard pickles and I'm in. And just broadly speaking, Cajun flavor things in general, ooh, I'm in.
15: I'm a huge heat seeker.
0: Okay, okay, guys, but what about the chaos? Can you handle the chaos?
15: Oh,
0: the Cajun cluck and chaos.
16: You know, I think you have to live a little bit dangerously at the state fair. I'm embracing the chaos here.
0: Oh, you certainly do. And you do have to live with a bottle of Pepto-Bismol close to you at the state fair, as I have learned. Oh, here's one. Cluck yeah, hush puppies. I almost couldn't say that on the air. Cluck yeah, hush puppies. Golden fried hush puppies loaded with sweet corn, smoky bacon, spicy jalapenos, melty cheese, and chopped hard-boiled eggs for bold bite packed with crunch, heat, and a lot of heartburn.
16: A lot going on there, but I'm not saying no.
0: No, don't say no. Yeah, just invite it all. It's fair time. Conversation with Chuck Grassley, Senator of Iowa, straight ahead. Hang on.
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8: There's an accident eastbound on I-80 at the Highway 65 bypass. They're blocking the right lane. Traffic is stopped back approaching the East Mixmaster. That is about a 10-minute delay. Urban Loop westbound from 141 to the West Mixmaster, that's still at a 6-minute travel time or 3 minutes of delay. With Des Moines' most frequent traffic all day, I'm Joe Sonderman on News Radio 1040 WHO.
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18: This is Lee Habib, host of Our American Stories. 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
14: A band of central and northern Iowa are under a flood watch until 10 a.m. Tonight, a 30% chance of storms turns into a 70% chance of showers, low 70. Thursday morning, a slight chance of storms before a partly sunny afternoon, high 84. That's your forecast. I'm Elaine Lee Irvin with News Radio 1040 WHO.
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16: It's 6 o'clock. I'm Dave Bull. 89 degrees, partly sunny skies overhead in Des Moines this evening. Here's what's trending on WHO. President Trump has ordered additional strikes against Iran again today.
20: With 20 warships and two carrier strike groups in the region, a U.S. official says the Navy is ready to reimpose the blockade on Iranian ports as Iran harasses shipping vessels. War Secretary Pete Hegseth in Turkey gave details about the 80 targets.
21: Underground facilities where they were storing drones or missiles, coastal defense sites, radar sites, surveillance sites, anything used to harass shipping in the Strait of Hormuz.
20: Iran responded with missile and drone fire into Kuwait and Bahrain. The Kuwait army says only two missiles and 13 drones were fired at them, all of them intercepted as air raid sirens wailed in both countries.
16: Fox News' Mike Tobin reporting. A Des Moines man will be back in court next week on charges he groomed a minor after meeting them on social media. William Reed appeared in Scott County Court yesterday on felony charges of sexual exploitation of a minor and grooming. Bettendorf police arrested the 43-year-old yesterday. He's being held in the Scott County Jail. Recycled construction materials are saving the city of Des Moines $400,000 a year. The city is repurposing concrete, asphalt, and excavated soil removed during road construction.
22: We don't have the expenditure of purchasing rock and having it trucked and delivered or asphalt millings or dirt. We recycle everything.
16: Jim Scott, operations manager for the street maintenance division, he says a contractor crushes the old concrete and asphalt while the city screens the dirt for future projects. We have more online at whoradio.com/news. Now may be the time to get serious about fitness.
23: So you start the new year out with good intentions to hit the gym or to get your steps in, and then life gets in the way. It happens. Behavioral economists at the University of Pennsylvania's Wharton School of Business say mid-year is actually a better time to set fitness goals. Then again, your birthday works, or any meaningful time of year. Whenever you decide to do it, make the goals specific and measurable. Instead of saying, I'll go to the gym more often, say something like, I'll work out 3 days a week for the next few months. I'm Daria Albinger.
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16: 89 degrees and partly sunny in Des Moines, 86 degrees, mostly clear skies in Iowa Falls. 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

0: America and the rest of the free world, wherever you are, let's talk. Matt Kittle, the lesser known, less talented Kittle, filling in for Simon Conway on this Wednesday, July 8th, 2026, in the year of our Lord. Simon's back with you tomorrow, and he will have, I know, quite a bit to say about his trip out west. Another great trip, bigger than ever this year, of course. America celebrating 250 years, and Simon was celebrating on the 3rd with some of the greatest people on earth, our listeners. It was on the USS Iowa. I do believe they did the Reagan Ranch, the whole thing. I know he's going to tell you all about that coming up beginning at 4 o'clock tomorrow afternoon. Now I want to jump right into some breaking news that we had today. You talk about the pot calling the kettle black. Messages obtained by U.S. Senate Judiciary Committee Chairman Chuck Grassley show personnel at the Biden U.S. Department of Justice, including personnel assigned to Jack Smith's special counsel office, potentially mishandled classified materials as they were investigating Donald Trump over allegations of mishandling classified materials. As absurd as it sounds, this is lawfare. And these are the creeps doing this kind of stuff, did this kind of stuff that really just weaponized justice for 4 years during the auto pen presidency of Joe Biden. Senator Chuck Grassley, senior senator of the great state of Iowa, is a chairman of the Judiciary Committee. He joins us now on the Davidson Family Dentistry Newsmaker line. Good afternoon, sir. Thank you so much for being here.
1: Glad to be with you, Matt. Thank you for having it. And you've said pretty much what was in my press release. But let me start with the name Jack Smith, because people may have forgotten that after 2 or 3 years. But Jack Smith was a special counsel that was going to prosecute, or was prosecuting, then-citizen, now the President of the United States. And it was going to do it for mishandling classified information. So I was able to release records showing the Biden Department of Justice, including Jack Smith's special counsel office, mishandled classified materials during Smith's classified document investigation into President Donald Trump, then Citizen Trump. According to the records that I released, and these were provided by the Department of Justice, an individual was given access to classified materials without confirming their need-to-know status. Need-to-know is very important if you're going to look at classified information. And then the potential movement of this classified materials was unaccounted for. Just like they were accusing Trump of doing. And there was a special room that's in the Capitol building that goes by the acronym SCIF, that's specifically created to house classified material. That was left open at least overnight and potentially longer. So the careless and hypocritical Biden Department of Justice may have committed the same offenses for which Jack Smith was prosecuting then Citizen Trump, now President Trump.
0: Just
1: a follow-up, and I'll stop here.
0: No, just absolutely amazing.
1: Yeah.
0: Go ahead, sir.
1: Then I'll wait for you. Go on to your next question. Well, I was just going to say I'm asking the Department of Justice for more information, including what was done to investigate this troubling security incident.
0: Very good. And I have to ask you the question that springs to my mind. Were any of these documents found in Joe Biden's Delaware garage next to his Corvette?
1: I think you're talking about, yes, another violation of law by a individual by the name of Biden that should have known better. I think that's, I don't know how that, if that's being prosecuted or not. I kind of lost track of that. But you're absolutely right that Joe Biden had classified information in his garage right by that famous Oldsmobile that he has.
0: Yeah, exactly. And, you know, it just brings, I raise all of that because it brings to light, you folks on the Judiciary Committee, you in particular, you have done great work in getting these documents to the public now. These documents would not ever see the light of day had you had a President Kamala Harris. I can tell you that right now. And should, you know, the Republicans lose control of the House, the Senate, you know, you're going to have this kind of transparency issue once again. Were you surprised by the latest document find? Because these are actually communications between the people in Jack Smith's chain of command, right?
1: Yeah. Well, I guess you brought up the word lawfare. The way things were done in the Biden administration to put President Trump in prison so he could never run for office again, yeah, and to get even with him and all that stuff, I'm not surprised. But I've had so many investigations that fall into this category of not having documents given to us. I've served under 7 or 8 different presidents, mm-hmm, in the United States Senate. And this President Trump's administration and this Department of Justice and this FBI has been the most cooperative of any Democrat or Republican administration I've ever tried to do oversight work of and get documents and all that stuff. So I want to compliment Trump and his people for cooperating with me, because making this stuff public, transparency brings accountability. And now this is history, as everybody's listening. I can say this is history, but if this stuff isn't made known to the American people, it could go on and on and on and get lost in the big bowels of the bureaucracy. And we can't have stuff like this going on, handling classified documents in this way and violating classified document laws just to put President Trump in prison.
0: Indeed. Senior Senator from the great state of Iowa, Chuck Grassley, joining us now on the Simon Conway Show with yours truly, Matt Kittle. From the Federalist this hour, Brianna Lyman writes, messages provided by Grassley from Carly Rodriguez Fio messaging Julie Edelstein about how a man identified as Dan, quote, just move forward with clearing someone without the need to know confirmation. Were there any concerns? Don't care if there were. Not only do they appear to be breaking the law, they appear to be laughing about it and really rejoicing in their lawfare.
1: Sure, that was how much they wanted to put Trump in prison. And any means to get that job done was okay with them. And every one of them, being lawyers, know what the rule of law is, how processes ought to be appreciated and followed and all that. And with their background, they have no excuse for doing what they're doing. In fact, the fact that they are doing it is the biggest shame of all.
0: You know, you mentioned this, and I want to talk about this a little bit more. I think it's interesting. You noted working with 7, 8 presidential administrations, and that the Trump administration has been the most cooperative, the best at releasing these important documents from the Department of Justice, the FBI, the CIA, the intelligence community. Do you think that's because the president has set the tone that he is not going to curry favor with the deep state? I think that has been a big difference. I think it's cost him a great deal of bumps and bruises in his two administrations. But do you think that is the reason that Donald Trump wants to get this information out there? Because he also has an axe to grind with the deep state.
1: Well, Yes, but even if he didn't have an axe to grind with him, he's a person that wasn't part of Washington before he came president of the United States. Maybe he didn't know as much about Washington operating as he should have, but the fact that he didn't know it, he was able to do these things and bring some transparency to government is a tribute to his independence, a tribute to how he loves America, a tribute to how he wants to keep government within its constitutional bounds, and we ought to thank him for that. I would give him a little bit of advice at this point, though. We're having some problems with the intelligence community, the CIA specifically, and there's some documents that we're trying to get from them that they're holding back. Now, when you deal with the CIA, it's a totally different thing because they're going to be overprotective of how they do things. But this stuff, we know, has no business not being released, and I wish the president would step in and tell his CIA director that give Grassley what he needs.
0: All right. Well, perhaps you can't answer this, but I will ask, what sort of documents are you looking for from the CIA?
1: I think I'd rather not speak about it at this point.
0: Yep, fair enough. But, I know I have heard from multiple sources in the intelligence community that the transition between Tulsi Gabbard leaving and some other, back and forth internecine battles going on at the CIA, that's a big problem right now. Final question for you, sir, and it's just from one of our listeners, and I just wanted to see if you could talk a little bit about this, noting the Save America Act and how critical it is. One of our texters says, why is the Senate doing the pro forma procedure, not allowing the president to have recess appointments? And would the senator be willing to forego the August recess to legislate the Save America Act? My question is, do you think it's still possible that the Save America Act can get done in the U.S. Senate?
1: Well, first of all, for that listener, he's asking a question that about 85% of the people support voter ID and support declaring that you're a citizen if you're going to register to vote. And that's about 90% of the Republicans say that, and 70% of the Democrats in the polls say that, but not a single Democrat is helping us in the United States Senate to get this very important legislation that will guarantee integrity of elections to get it passed. Now, let me answer your question. I'm a co-sponsor of Save Act. I'm voted for it one time when we tried to put it on the reconciliation bill. It came up with 47 votes, and so we've got to have 51 votes to get it passed. And so to answer the president or the constituent's question, we're 4 votes short at this point. And I don't know whether Leader Thune can entice them into voting for it. If I could do it, I'd be glad to do it. But right now, we need 4 more votes.
0: Yep, that has been the problem for some time. I know that the senators, some senators, and certainly some House members are trying to look at alternative routes, but it has been a battle, to say the very least. I want to thank you so much. This is critical stuff to the continuation of this republic, getting this information out first and foremost involving this weaponized justice and lawfare is critical. And then obviously for the republic, the Save America Act is absolutely critical for election integrity. I do so much appreciate your time from Washington, D.C. tonight.
1: God bless you, Matt. Thank you very much.
0: You bet, sir. Be well. God bless. There he is, Senior Senator from Iowa, U.S. Senator Chuck Grassley, Chairman of the Judiciary Committee. Breaking news today about the release of some interesting communications that point to the real possibility that special counsel Jack Smith, while he and his team were investigating President Donald Trump, then Citizen Trump, for mishandling classified documents, were indeed themselves mishandling classified documents. And laughing about it. Breaking the rules about confidential material. And laughing about it. I don't care if you're doing that. Let's go get this SOB, is basically how they were responding. We'll take a quick break, get to your thoughts, and so much more next. Simon Conway Show with Matt Kittle. Hang on.
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13: Eastbound on I-80 at Highway 65, and accidents blocking the right lane. Slow traffic back to the East Mixmaster. And eastbound on the Urban Loop, there's heavy traffic from 2nd Avenue most of the way to the East Mixmaster. Northbound I-235 ramping onto eastbound I-80 is backed up a little bit as well. With Des Moines' most frequent traffic all day, I'm Joe Sonderman on News Radio 1040 WHO.
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16: A band of central and northern Iowa are under a flood watch until 10 a.m. Tonight, a 30% chance of storms turns into a 70% chance of showers, low 70. Thursday morning, a slight chance of storms before a partly sunny afternoon, high 84. That's your forecast. I'm Elaine Lee Irvin with News Radio 1040 WHO.
0: Doing that voodoo. But we do so well. It's the Simon Conway Show. Matt Kittle, the lesser known, less talented Kittle, filling in on this Wednesday evening. News right around the corner. Coming up in just a bit, let me share a few thoughts on the latest in Iran. The latest breakdown in Iran. We'll talk a little bit more about that coming up. Very interesting. Just talked to Senator Chuck Grassley, chairman of the Judiciary Committee, about some very interesting, potentially damning documents about Jack Smith, special counsel, the Biden Department of Justice, and how they were mishandling, perhaps, classified materials as they investigated, went after Donald Trump, alleging that he mishandled classified materials. Some of this stuff is just, it's just awful. Some of these agents involved that they were able to obtain communications from, and you can find the full story now at thefederalist.com. Someone named Rodriguez Feo said, whoever opened the skiff, that's the room where all of this stuff is held, the day prior is the go-to for closing if no one is around. They're talking about how they screwed up, apparently. Someone else named O'Neill later informed Rodriguez Feo that no one opened it yesterday because no one closed it the day before. This is your Justice Department handling classified materials, and they were going after then the former president, Donald Trump, as they were going about breaking every protocol on handling classified materials. It's just amazing. Just amazing. All right, we'll take a quick break. News is straight ahead, and then some thoughts and your thoughts on the latest chapter of the on-again, off-again peace deal wartime in Iran. I will liken it to a pal's experiences on summer vacation. That's straight ahead, the Simon Conway Show with Kittle. Hang on. News is next.
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17: It's 6:30. I'm Dave Bull. 89 degrees, partly sunny skies in Des Moines. Here's what's trending on WHO. A video statement from the roommate and romantic partner of Charlie Kirk's accused killer will be played in court tomorrow. The police interview with Lance Twiggs is part of the prosecution's case against Tyler Robinson that's being laid out during a week-long evidentiary hearing in Utah. Twiggs' video could be significant, with Robinson reportedly confessing to Twiggs about the murder. On Wednesday, the defense objected to playing the interview, saying it will violate Robinson's right to a fair trial, but the judge ruled it can be played with some redactions. The U.S. Navy is declaring missing sailor Commander Gabrielle Edwards dead.
18: Officials made the announcement Wednesday, and it comes a week after Edwards went missing on July 1st following his helicopter's emergency landing in the Arabian Sea. He was declared dead after more than 102 hours of continuous search and rescue efforts covering over 14,000 square miles. Three other crew members were recovered after the landing and are in stable condition. According to the Navy, the cause of the incident remains under investigation, but there is no indication the emergency was caused by hostile action. I'm at Mattinson.
17: Des Moines police are searching for the parents of an infant who died following a dog attack in April. Police say on April 3rd, officers responded to a report of an infant in cardiac arrest. The caller reported a pit bull with a history of aggressive behavior had attacked the child. The infant died before officers arrived. Police are now searching for 37-year-old Eldridge Graham Sr. and 30-year-old Kristen Haney, who are wanted on multiple child endangerment charges. A new AI image generator from Meta is raising privacy concerns.
19: Users of Muse Image only have to mention other Instagram accounts, and the AI model will take their public images and incorporate them in the new output while automatically tagging them. Critics tell The Verge it's just another example of Meta's often shaky relationship with privacy. Meta says it also plans to release an AI video generation model dubbed Muse Video. I'm Rory O'Neill.
17: A baby gnome is joining the world's largest concrete gnome at Ryman Gardens in Ames. The 4-foot-tall concrete gnome will be unveiled Thursday alongside Elwood, the garden's 15-foot-tall gnome attraction. The new addition ties into Ryman Gardens' 2026 theme of big and small. To celebrate the new addition, Ryman Gardens is hosting a contest to name the baby gnome. Name submissions will be accepted through July 31st. 6:33 at News Radio 1040 WHO. 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
13: On I-80 eastbound at Highway 65, they're about to clear a crash, but they still have the right lane closed, and traffic is backed up to 14th on eastbound I-80. There's a bit of a lineup northbound on 235, ramping onto eastbound I-80 as well. Urban Loop westbound from 141 to the West Mixpass, there's a three-minute travel time. And with Des Moines' most frequent traffic all day, I'm Joe Sonderman on News Radio 1040 WHO.
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16: A band of central and northern Iowa are under a flood watch until 10 a.m. Tonight, a 30% chance of storms turns into a 70% chance of showers, low 70. Thursday morning, a slight chance of storms before a partly sunny afternoon, high 84. That's your forecast. I'm Elaine Lee Irvin with News Radio 1040 WHO.
17: 89 degrees and mostly sunny in Des Moines, 86 and clear skies in Clarion. I'm Dave Bull. Our next update at 7 o'clock, breaking news and severe weather as it happens on Des Moines News Weather and Traffic Station, News Radio 1040, WHO.
0: Well, here we are, the final moments of Simon Conway Show, the Wednesday edition. Your old radio amigo, Matt Kittle. Yep, just about 20 minutes or so left. What's on your mind? You still have time to share your thoughts. We certainly have talked about a number of things, including a conversation this hour with U.S. Senator Chuck Grassley, senior senator from the great state of Iowa, joining us to talk about some interesting new documents uncovered by the Judiciary Committee, showing some real concerning tactics, at the very least, used by Jack Smith, special counsel investigating Donald Trump when he was a citizen, in the let's get Trump at all cost agenda, lawfare agenda for the left in this country. We're finding out more and more just how corrupt that investigation was. If you want to read the full story on that, you can find it at thefederalist.com this hour. What's on your mind? Anything else? 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Text us at 81530. Remember to include a punctuation mark, a WHO, and then a punctuation mark so we know where it's intended to go. You can also reach us on the American Toppers Talkback line. Record a 30-second message on your iHeartRadio app. We got this from someone here. We were talking about the foods, remember, of the fair?
28: Yes.
0: How many different delicious foods? And we found out that Noah, our producer, would not say no to banana cream fries.
28: Sounds pretty good.
0: It does sound tasty. There are no fries, no French fries, no fried potatoes involved.
28: I am a fan of poutine as well.
0: Uh-huh.
28: Just want to put that out there.
0: Let me tell you something. The last time I had poutine, I was in Canada for...
28: As you should be.
0: Of course. Why wouldn't I be? I was in Canada for my buddy's wedding, best man in that, in August of 2017. Not only did I have trouble at the border, they detained me for 45 minutes, an hour.
28: What did you do?
0: Well, nothing that I could tell, but man, they did not like the look of me. They did not like the cut of my American jib, so to speak. And so they took me in the back, and some guy came in. He asked me a series of questions. What are you doing here? Mm-hmm. I said, and probably I didn't help matters much, Dave Bull, when I said, what's any of us doing here, really? To get into the metaphysical with the Canadian Mounties. Mm. No, it wasn't the Mounties, but the border agents. And so they took me in the back, and they questioned me. They wanted to know what I had. They looked in my trunk. They looked in my car. What I had was my luggage, because I was going to stay several days on Lake Superior. And I had gifts, of course. And then I had just a bucket load of illegal animals that I was ferrying. No, I didn't have that. I'm kidding. Lots of seafood. They don't like that. But anyway, so 45 minutes, an hour, I'm detained. Finally, they said, all right, you can go. So I finally get there. And the next day, we're preparing for the wedding. We're doing the errands. And we stop in at a Thunder Bay Burger King. And my buddy says, hey, you ever had the poutine? And I said, is that mass of potatoes and gravy and cheese curds and crap? He said, that's what it is.
28: Yeah.
0: So that was on the menu at the Burger King.
6: At Burger King.
28: Yeah.
6: Yes.
28: All fast food in Canada will have poutine.
0: Yeah, no doubt about it. Yeah. Now, you sound like an expert on Canada.
28: Yeah.
0: Were you with the Trudeau administration?
28: No. No. But I have been to Canada several times. I've been to Montreal, Ottawa, and Manitoba.
0: Very good. You are well traveled. Yes. You're well seasoned. How about you, Dave? You ever been to Canada?
6: I've never been to Canada.
0: You know what's a good trip, a good time, I hear? And our good buddy, Dwayne, does this a lot. Mm. He goes up with the crew and they fish on that island.
6: Yeah, now,
0: a lot of our listeners take part in that, and they catch some great fish and have some good times. I'm told some have eaten a good deal of poutine.
6: Oh, there you go.
0: None of them frisked like yours truly. So that's Ballard's, the Ballard's trip.
6: Yes.
0: That always sounds good. But anyway, we were talking about some of these foods at the State Fair, and Cajun Cluck and Chaos came up.
28: Yes. Mm-hmm.
0: Remember now, this is fair. That includes, as described as the wildest flavor ride at the Iowa State Fair, a bold Cajun-style chicken sloppy Joe.
28: Huh.
6: Okay.
0: You like a sloppy Joe? I'm not sure about a chicken sloppy
6: chicken
0: Joe.
6: Sloppy Joe, yeah. Trying to picture that.
28: Questioning that.
0: Anyway, so yeah, it's piled high.

0: in chaos. They said, that, my friend, is colon chaos. Now, when they were test marketing this product, I don't believe colon chaos was on the table for their branding of this.
1: I think it still would do perfect, even if it was called that.
0: Someone I know is, and this is also a PSA, they are about to undergo the exam.
1: So they got some colon chaos themselves.
0: They have some colon chaos going on at this very moment. You know, you should get that. As soon as you turn 45, you should do that.
1: Okay, I'll mark my calendar.
0: Yeah, mark your calendar. Now, you have a few years, and Dave, you, you're getting there, right?
2: Well, I'm still a few years. Yeah, but, you know.
0: Still a few years behind.
2: That's right.
0: Once you hit 45. And so there are drinks involved in this sort of thing.
1: Yes.
0: That indeed create. Yeah. Colon chaos.
2: Yeah.
0: So that they don't have to deal with colon chaos.
2: Yeah.
0: When the exam is underway. I had one 3 summers ago. Back then it was when you hit 50. Mm. You had to get them. Now they've changed it to 45. And so when I get in there and they put you out, you're semi-conscious during this thing. And I wanted to be totally unconscious during this entire thing, but that wasn't an option. And the doctor, I'm not kidding you, walks in with a plastic face mask.
1: Oh.
0: It looked like the sneeze guard on one of the salad bars.
1: Oh.
0: I said to the fellow, I said, listen, doc, you shouldn't be worried. I followed the procedure. I did the full drink. He's like, you'd be surprised. That was a little disconcerting before they put me under. That's all I'm going to say.
1: All right.
0: So, anyway, get yourself some colon. Get yourself some colon chaos at the state fair this year. Plenty of other things to tantalize you as well. Hey, we'll take a quick break and we'll wrap this thing up. One final word on the new war in Iran, apparently. Delve into that for just the remaining couple of minutes that we have. You can always join us, of course, anytime. You know how to do that. Kittle here, you are there. Closing minutes of the Wednesday edition of the Simon Conway Show. Hang on.

0: Everyone's talking about weight loss injections, and that's because the results are so dramatic. They work by lowering blood sugar and reducing appetite. 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
6: 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French star Kylian Mbappe trails Argentina's Lionel Messi by one goal in the race for the Golden Boot. Mbappe has 7 goals in the tournament.
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8: A band of central and northern Iowa are under a flood watch until 10 a.m. Tonight, a 30% chance of storms turns into a 70% chance of showers, low 70. Thursday morning, a slight chance of storms before a partly sunny afternoon, high 84. That's your forecast. I'm Elaine Lee Irvin with News Radio 1040 WHO.
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12: Okay, can I say this real quick? Mark Zuckerberg, Meta, Facebook, whatever you are these days, stop listening into our conversations. There we were chatting, having a nice, pleasant conversation about colonoscopies. And what am I getting in my Facebook feed? Colon health, just for you. Oof. Okay, I'm going to say it now. I'm going to say it to this. You see my little phone here?
13: Yeah, yeah, I see it. He's got his phone on.
12: The entire world is on this phone right here.
13: It does listen to you, I swear. There's no way.
12: Zuckerberg, I'm talking to you. Stop listening to our conversations. I don't want any more colon health ads. I will do that at my leisure. Yes, Dave Ball. Oh, what's going on?
14: Oh, Matt, there we go.
12: Yeah.
14: You know, it's so weird that you brought this up because I actually just got an ad for plastic sneeze guards. So weird after that.
12: Was it from Ruby Tuesday?
14: Wow.
12: It is amazing. They're listening.
14: They're listening.
12: And then you have, I'm not going to say her name because we got her. She's that little puck thing. At home, she's all over the place, but now she's not even a she. It's this, rapper guy. Mm. And you'll say things like, hey, you know who, can you add celery on the list, the grocery list? Yeah, celery is now on your grocery list.
14: I won't do it. No, I just... The smart speaker thing.
12: You're not
14: no,
12: doing it.
14: Not no, not doing it.
12: No, but it's everywhere, man. Everywhere you go. We even have ads for that where they say, you know, they tell that lady to do something. Hey, you, can I have some more sneeze guards, please?
14: Simon likes to point out that I have a typewriter, manual typewriter at my desk.
12: Oh, that's awesome.
14: I love it, and I use it every day for various notes, and I think sometimes, and I think I'm joking, but sometimes I'm not sure, that it starts with a typewriter, and it happens slowly and then quickly, and ends with me living in a Unabomber shack off the grid. Like, it just starts there. And then, you know, you get things like the smart speaker, you get things like the ads popping up on your phone right after you had a conversation about something. I don't know. Makes you question things.
12: It all begins with a Selectric. That's what happened. My parents, for my like 12th birthday. Mm-hmm. Now, remember, I'm an old guy. So this is a little more fitting than for you using, you know, you relic. But they got me a typewriter for a kid. And I used to write. Hey, and by the way, Noah, if you could Google Ron Swanson typewriter scene, Parks and Rec. If you haven't seen that. This, you are going to immediately identify. Can we play that clip before we go? Is that possible?
13: Yeah, if you want to pull it up.
12: No, you go ahead. You Google it over there. I've got a gazillion things I need to finish up on, if you don't mind. And I don't want to pull up something. You know, you pull up something from online, and it gets... You don't know. You got to screen it first. You don't want it to be naughty. But Ron Swanson, the character who lived off the grid, basically, or at least attempted to, also found himself a new typewriter.
14: Ah.
12: And you never have seen a guy enjoy something more.
14: Yeah.
12: I got to see you down there in the newsroom just typing away on your little typewriter. I got it, like I said, when I was 12 years old, and I immediately at that time started on something that I called the Dirty Dictionary.
14: Mm.
12: It was... and I got probably into like 300, 400 different foul words. Some things that I made up. It was the only thing I ever wrote that my friends liked.
14: Mm.
12: Yeah, they wanted a copy of it. And then my parents put the kibosh on that. Yeah. So if you can't use a typewriter to type out some filthy words as a prepubescent boy, I don't know what it's good for. Hey, just a closing note here on, once again, President Trump was concerned, understandably so, with Iran deciding, hey, we're gonna lob some missiles at commercial shipping in the Strait of Hormuz. This is what he said today about that. The ceasefire, it's over.
9: President Trump's latest comments as he said the ceasefire between the U.S. and Iran is over. Both countries have exchanged strikes. Each accused the other of violating the Memorandum of Understanding signed last month. At the NATO summit in Turkey, Donald Trump was asked about the state of the ceasefire. This is what he said.
10: Is the ceasefire done? Is the MOU dead?
11: It's a very interesting question. To me, I think it's over. I don't want to deal with them anymore. They're scum. You know what scum is? They're scum. They're sick people. They're led by sick people. And they're vicious, violent people. And if they had a nuclear weapon, they'd use it. As far as I'm concerned, it's over. I'll speak to our negotiators. They want to negotiate. They're good people.
12: There it is. I've had it. I'm done. You know, and it reminds me of, I remember as a kid, had a good friend live down the street. He went on a vacation with his family. They loaded up the family truckster, the old station wagon, and they were going to go out west somewhere. I can't remember. Maybe they were taking a family trip to Oklahoma. They got about halfway there, and the dad got so ticked off at the kids fighting and stinking up the back seat and all of it. Said, if I got to do this again, I'm turning this thing around. You remember the old threat from Dad? I'm going to turn this thing around. And he did.
14: Wow.
12: He was like, that's it. But I think we learned later, he did not want to see his in-laws. That's really what happened. And I think this is the same thing with Trump. He's had it. So this is it. If these scumbags are going to keep doing what they're doing, and you cannot trust this regime, then let's go full on now, huh? Let's get it and get it done and wipe these suckers out. I've had it. Everyone's had it. And just like my friend's dad had it with his in-laws. Simon's back tomorrow.
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